0: Let's move to the city of brotherly love, the two-time reigning NFC East champions, the Philadelphia Eagles. Without a doubt for me, the biggest question facing this team, how does Sean Mannion do in year one as offensive coordinator? Because I think Kevin Petullo was a waste of a choice for offensive coordinator last year. So it's, yeah, second straight season with a first-time play caller. But again, I think Kevin Petullo set offense in the NFL back 20 years with that god-awful, bland, boring Eagles offense that we saw a season ago. And again, it wasn't all the blame on the offensive coordinator. Jalen Hurts took a step back. Saquon took a step back. The offensive line took a step back. A.J. Brown, everybody, like literally everybody on that offense took a step back collectively. They were still able to win the division, but then they couldn't beat a bunch of 49ers backups, a literal entire trio of backup linebackers, and the Eagles offense struggled to score, and they got knocked out in the division or in the wild card round a season ago. Looking for the three-peat. Again, they're running back a very similar squad from a season ago, minus A.J. Brown. They bring in Dontavian Wicks. They draft Mekhi Lemon. They bring in Hollywood Brown. So again, reportedly, we've seen a lot of pre-snap motion, a lot more Jalen Hurts under center in training camp. I think it's going to bode well. And Brad, as a Giants fan, it pains me to say this, but I feel like there's a big bounce back season for this Eagles offense coming, and I think they're going to repeat the division.
1: I hope not, because I'm not a fan of Nick Sirianni. I think he's a certain kind of bag. I'll just leave it at that. But, you know, look, man, they've got the key components there. If they can galvanize and bring everything together, that offensive line, I think, is going to get back to its top five run blocking ways. You're right, man. Philadelphia is poised to exact the revenge and bounce back extraordinarily well. I'm just not entirely buying it. Because Saquon Barkley, man, looked like a shell of his former self. And, man, you look at the advanced analytics that he pumped out last year. You look at the eye test that he posted last year. It was downright wretched. How bad? He was outside the top 45 yak per attempt. He forced a missed tackle right around 18% of the time. He was outside the top 40 in yards created per touch. There was a lot of downsides to Saquon Barkley, and that's why you might see a little bit more Tank Bigsby than people have really accounted for. Now, that guy is a tackle-shredding machine, and it might be Nick Sirianni's best interest to get Bigsby around 20-25% of the opportunity share instead of exclusively leaning on Saquon Barkley.
0: Yeah, I just think they had a real long season, a long playoff run that went, you know, resulted in a Super Bowl title 2 years ago. I think that just kind of caught up to Saquon. And, you know, again, they still make it to the playoffs. So on, what was it, just an extra 3-4 weeks that they didn't end up playing last year. But honestly, I think just the mental reset, the emotional refreshing and a new offensive system. I disagree. I think Saquon is going to have a big bounce back season here. But you disagree in terms of your favorite Eagles play for the season, don't you?
1: I do, because my favorite easy Eagles play, that's easy to say, is Living and Landown under on Saquon, 1,100.5 rush yards. I look at the data, I look at the film from last year, and I was just so unimpressed with him. Can he storm back? Sure, he's extraordinarily talented. Can he still squat beer kegs and elephants in the gym? Yes, he's got thick thighs, those giant drumsticks attached to his lower frame. But can he put it all together? Honestly, Tank Bigsby could help him if he got 20-25% of the opportunity share, reduce the workload. It could be a less is more approach with Saquon Barkley. But, man, I am not touching him with a 10,000-foot pole in fantasy at his round two price tag. No thanks.
0: Okay. All righty. I just know that if he is there in my fantasy league, if I've got him at, let's say, I've got the 8th, 9th pick, 10th pick, I think I'm taking Saquon.
1: Don't do it.
0: I'm doing it, Brad. My favorite team related play, which again, it hurts me to press this button on the BetMGM app, but Eagles to win the NFC East plus 120. I think they're clearly still the best roster. Their defense is still incredible with Vic Fangio leading the group. Cooper DeJean and Quinyon Mitchell, not a better corner pair that you're going to find in the NFL. They just paid Jalen Carter. They still got big Jordan Davis. And I think their linebacking crew and core is very underrated, led by Zach Bond. Didn't have that incredible season that he had 2 years ago last year, but I think the defense is so damn good that it's going to help the offense get over what any kind of slow learning curve they need to. But I think their offense hits the ground running this season. 310-840-4910. We'll take a short break. We will get you a bunch of scoreboard updates, including Fernando Mendoza is in the game for the Raiders. We'll let you know how he's doing when we come back. He's Brett Evans. I'm Pat Boyle. This is BetMGM tonight on Westwood One Sports.
2: There's 6 preseason games tonight, and we're that much closer to the regular season. The Seahawks-Patriots Wednesday night opener is less than a month away. Westwood One Sports.
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21: 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He's the focus of today's camp update.
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21: Earlier this week, Packers rookie kicker Trey Smack had back-to-back days of hitting just 3 of 5 field goal attempts during practice, causing some concern amongst Packer Nation. Smack admits it's been somewhat of a bumpy ride.
0: It's had its ups and downs. I would say I've been hitting the ball better lately. It's either like I'm hitting it really good and it's going dead straight, or it's a complete miss, but it's not terrible miss. It's just a hair off. So there's a lot to work on, but, you know, I'm just getting a feel for things.
21: Like every rookie at every position, adjustments need to be made when you're going from college to the pros.
0: The ball's different. Hashes are closer. I would say uprights are a little taller. So, and then conditions are just different. You know, I mean, I was all the way down in Florida. Now I'm all the way at the top of America in Wisconsin. So it's a little different.
21: Smack will kick tonight inside Lambeau Field in front of 70,000-plus fans for family night.
0: I've heard a lot of great things about it. Heard the stadium's almost going to be full. It's going to be a great experience. I can't wait for it.
21: That's Packers kicker Trey Smack in this camp update. I'm Rookie for Sports Radio 107.5 and 1400 The Fan.
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15: Cornerback Brandon Cisse was the Packers' top draft pick this year in the second round at number 52 overall. And at his very first training camp practice, Cisse was getting first-team reps at corner, with Keyshawn Nixon out, reportedly because of a hamstring. And Cisse made the most of his opportunity.
17: It feels great. You know, there's just a long ways to go. You know, every day I'm working to get better. I'm nowhere near as great as a player as I'm going to be. And I never think I will be as great as I want to be. So, you know, it's just always just working and working, finishing the little details. But, you know, it's good to get out there and experience different speeds, you know, get used to it. So it'd be fun.
18: Looked like there was a screen on the right side that you kind of read like a book.
17: Just seeing the call. And, you know, my coaches do a great job. And Coach Babich, Coach Bullocks, and JG do a really good job of making sure my eyes are in the right places. 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
15: For Cisse, it was also his first taste of the bike tradition and all the fanfare that comes along with Packers training camp. and the rookie made sure to soak it all in.
17: That was awesome. That was definitely very special, and, you know, I felt bad I couldn't sign everybody's autograph, but, you know, I hope one day I can.
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20: 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Fun show so far. We've hit on a lot. We opened up talking about our favorite preseason storylines for the six games going on tonight. And I think everybody's favorite storyline is Howard Fernando Mendoza Fair in his Raiders debut. Well, we're in the midst of it right now. The Raiders are trying to punch it in for a touchdown with Fernando Mendoza on the field. They've got third and goal from the six. Kirk Cousins and the rest of the starters were out there for the first drive, and they put up a touchdown, or first two drives, I believe it was. Since then, Fernando Mendoza's into the game. He's 4 for 7, 41 yards. He's also got one carry for 7 yards. And the Cardinals do lead the Raiders 14-7 because Jacoby Brissett and Gardner Minshew, a combined perfect 10 for 10 for nearly 80 yards and 2 touchdowns. But it looks like the Raiders do indeed have the touchdown, and it's Fernando Mendoza's first, again, unofficial because it's preseason, but first Raiders touchdown pass, and it goes to Jack Besh. It's a 6-yard touchdown pass from Fernando Mendoza to Jack Besh. So there you go. Fernando Mendoza in his preseason debut has spun his first touchdown pass. As we're keeping you updated on that game, every other NFL preseason game, we'll go back to the scoreboard in just a bit. But if you want to weigh in on any of the preseason games, your team, your favorite players, we will take your phone calls, we'll take your questions, and we'll take your takes and your opinions at 310-840-4910. You can call, you can text. 310-840-4910. So again, get your scoreboard update in just a bit. But to lead off BetMGM Tonight After Dark, to lead off the solo hours, I want to give you an opinion right off the bat. And it's something that I've been stewing about, something I've been steaming about for several hours here. I got to admit, Jaden Daniels looks soft after today's events. And I just can't, like, is Jaden Daniels serious? So Jaden Daniels and his legal team has informed LSU that it can no longer use his name, image, and likeness. They sent a cease and desist letter to LSU's athletic director, Virge Ausberry. And this is because LSU is allowing sophomore corner DJ Pickett to wear the number 5 jersey that Jaden Daniels wore in his 2 years at LSU. That's what's going on here today, in case you didn't hear this, in case you missed this news. Jaden Daniels is so upset. He's so profoundly disrespected by LSU allowing a player to wear number 5 that he has sent a cease and desist letter to the school telling them that they can't use his NIL, his name, image, and likeness. I mean, how soft could you be? How soft could you be? Let alone the fact that this is the last thing he should be focusing his mental efforts on right now, with the preseason opener a couple of days away, whether he plays or not, but in the midst of training camp and a couple of weeks away from the season opener. And Jaden Daniels is so worried about LSU giving out his number 5 to another player that he's gathered an attorney to send a cease and desist letter. I mean, are you freaking kidding me? Grow up. Grow up. I mean, the size of his ego, that is repulsive. That's repulsive. 310-840-4910. So let me remind you, Jaden Daniels played 2 years at LSU. Now, he did win the Heisman, and he was LSU's third Heisman Trophy winner. This was back in 2023, his final year at LSU before he went to the NFL. It's an incredible achievement. And I'm not saying that his number 5 jersey shouldn't have been retired at some point in the near future. But Jaden Daniels didn't win a title. Didn't come close under Brian Kelly. Now, a lot of that was because their defense was terrible, but still. You didn't win a title. You weren't there for 4 years. You were there for 2 years. You won the Heisman. That means you automatically get your jersey retired, that nobody can ever wear the number 5 in the history of LSU football again? Come on, dude. Like, are you kidding me? Are you kidding me? And there's a lot of people making comparisons to Joe Burrow. And I'll say this. Joe Burrow, his number 9 jersey, has also not been worn since his final season at LSU. But just like Jaden Daniels, his number 9, Joe Burrow's, has not been officially retired. There just hasn't been a player that has worn number 9 since. Could LSU give out his number 9 if there was a player worthy of it? Maybe, probably. Should Joe Burrow have his number 9 jersey retired for LSU? Yeah, again, probably in the near future, just like Jaden Daniels in the near future could have his number 5 retired. But like, I don't think Joe Burrow's making a hullabaloo if somebody wears number 9 at LSU. And I'm sure that DJ Pickett, the sophomore corner, can wear number 5. And then when he graduates or he transfers or whatever, you could still probably then retire Jaden Daniels number 5 and say, all right, nobody else is going to wear number 5 from now on. Like, the fact that Jaden Daniels got so disrespected about this, he had to send a cease and desist letter and focus his mental efforts and his mental bandwidth on getting an attorney to send a cease and desist letter to tell LSU, hey, now you can't use Jaden Daniels' name, can't use his image, can't use his likeness around the university and the college football program, nothing. Don't even speak, act like he doesn't exist because he wants nothing to do with you guys. How dare you let somebody wear his number 5 jersey? Like, who? You're not Joe Burrow. Like, Joe Burrow won a national championship at LSU. Joe Burrow also won the Heisman, but Joe Burrow basically broke every single season statistical record at LSU, throwing for 60 touchdowns and over 5,000 yards. That was one of the greatest college football teams of all time. And let me repeat to you, his number 9 is still not officially retired. Same scenario as Jaden Daniels. If corner DJ Pickett was promised number 9, he'd probably be wearing it. Probably be wearing it. And here's a quote from Jaden Daniels' spokesperson. The Daniels family is deeply disappointed and feels profoundly disrespected by LSU's decision to give Jaden's number to another player. Jaden and his family had every reason to believe that his number would remain a meaningful part of his LSU legacy and would be honored and protected in recognition of his extraordinary contributions to the university. Again, I'm not here to downplay a Heisman because a Heisman is special. Only one person gets that thing every single year. And only 3 LSU players have won it. Joe Burrow and Jaden Daniels are 2 of them. I mean, come on. You're there for 2 years. You didn't win a title. You didn't even win an SEC title. You didn't make the college football playoff. You think your number 5 never should have been worn again? Are we serious? Now, a lot of this has to do with Lane Kiffin. Because DJ Pickett was on the team last year, the guy, the gentleman, the sophomore corner that has now been given Jaden Daniels' number. He was on the team last year. He wore number 3. He's a freshman All-American. Led LSU with 3 interceptions. But here is what Lane Kiffin had to say as to why DJ Pickett is now wearing number 5. And here's the quote. Jaden made it clear that he did not want his number given to another player and he believed his wishes would be respected. Or excuse me, that's not the Lane Kiffin quote. Here it is. Lane Kiffin said, DJ is in number 5 and that was the situation that was promised to him in recruiting here, for him to sign here. I've done a lot of research on that with the family and the representatives and the people, so really I didn't have a decision to make. It was promised to the kid. It wasn't done for whatever reason. I'm not going to get into that. I'm not going to judge something when I wasn't here. But when a kid is promised something to come to his school, he should wear it. So at that point, I don't think that's really my decision. We should honor what he was told. And then Brian Kelly, who was obviously the coach of LSU last year, he told some folks, he told the folks at ESPN that wrote this article that he believed number 5 was indeed promised to DJ Pickett during his recruitment, but Brian Kelly chose not to issue it to him because Jaden Daniels wasn't on board with Pickett wearing his number. So Brian Kelly went and talked to Jaden Daniels and he said, no, don't give this kid number 5. And Brian Kelly must have said, well, I promised it to him. And Jaden Daniels said, I don't care. I don't want him wearing my number 5. Now, at that point, other than the fact that, Jaden Daniels didn't even save Brian Kelly's job. He ended up getting fired. He ended up getting fired. Not right after Jaden Daniels left, right? It was 2 years later, this past season. Like, what allegiance did Brian Kelly have? If he's the one that, when he was recruiting DJ Pickett, that he promised him he would wear number 5, why would you make that promise? That's Brian Kelly's fault. And when they would say, shocker, Brian Kelly did something he shouldn't have done. Brian Kelly said, quote, I just wasn't prepared to do it until we got a full commitment from another Heisman Trophy winner. We didn't want to issue number 9, so you can't treat one differently from the other. So there is the Joe Burrow part of it. But LSU's policy regarding jerseys being retired, which is on its athletic department website, states that any number retired after January 1st, 2007 does not preclude a current student athlete in that sport from wearing the jersey number in that or any other sport, subject to the discretion of the head coach. So what happened is Brian Kelly, again, went to Jaden Daniels, said, hey, can I give this kid number 5? Jaden Daniels said, no. And Brian Kelly said, well, I promised it to him. And Jaden Daniels said, I don't care. And Brian Kelly listened, didn't give him number 5. DJ Pickett wore number 3. Lane Kiffin comes into Baton Rouge, and what do you know? He says, and he probably wants to talk to DJ Pickett. He said, hey, man, can I wear number 5? Because that was promised to me when I came here when Brian Kelly was the coach. And Lane Kiffin said, well, what happened? Again, I'm reading between the lines. I'm paraphrasing. And DJ Pickett must have said, well, Jaden Daniels didn't want me to wear it. And Lane Kiffin, who clearly has no allegiance to Jaden Daniels, and Lane Kiffin is Lane Kiffin. He's his own man. Said, all right, you wear number 5 then, kid. You were an All-American last year. You're wearing number 5. I don't care what Jaden Daniels thinks. And now Jaden Daniels is telling the university, you can't use my name, image, or likeness. I'm profoundly disrespected. Again, who does Jaden Daniels think he is? Honestly, if you want a title here, and you won the Heisman, and you were here for 4 years, then I could see, you're not wearing Jaden Daniels' jersey. Whether it's retired yet or not, he's one of the greatest players to ever come through. Like, do we realize how many great LSU football players have come through those doors? Do we realize how many incredible players have come through LSU? Just recently, Malik Nabers, Ja'Marr Chase, Joe Burrow. And you go back a couple of years before that. You go back to the early 2000s. Andrew Whitworth, Josh Reed, Glenn Dorsey, the Honey Badger, Tyrann Mathieu, Patrick Peterson. A lot of those guys played 4 years at LSU. Now, I understand the transfer portal and NIL has changed things, but I mean, I'm sorry. Your number is not, it should not be upheld. It should not be sacrilege to give your jersey number to somebody else when you spend 2 years at the school and you don't win a title, let alone an SEC title. So I think Jaden Daniels honestly needs to take a lap. I think he looks soft for this. And I think he is focusing his efforts in the wrong places right now, where it should be getting ready for a big season, a big bounce back season with the Washington Commanders. Now, Jaden Daniels put out a statement on his Instagram story and it read this: I have been locked in on training camp and that's been my number one focus. I have a lot of gratitude for my time at LSU and I'm proud of what my teammates and I accomplished there. Obviously, there are issues to be worked out between my team and LSU, and my hope is that it will get done privately. My sole personal focus is on Commanders football. I realize the business of football is unique, and I trust this can all be resolved. Obviously, your sole focus is not on training camp. It's not on Commanders football. You're busy worrying about your number five jersey at LSU, a place you spent 2 years. I mean, like, come on, dude. Come on. Now, DJ Pickett, the corner, who's wearing Jaden Daniels' number five, basically said he has no plans to change out of the number five amid the pushback from Jaden Daniels. Good. Good for DJ Pickett. I mean, if he was told by Brian Kelly coming out of high school, I promise you, we'll give you number five. And I mean, that's Brian Kelly's fault. You want to blame Lane Kiffin for this? He's upholding a promise that was reported allegedly made by Brian Kelly. Lane Kiffin has no allegiance to Jaden Daniels. And again, forget about the whole he said, she said, he said, who was promised what, who was told what. Jaden Daniels played 2 years there. 2 years. Didn't win a title. Yes, he's one of three Heisman winners in LSU history. Again, incredible achievement. I'm not taking that away, but that doesn't mean your jersey's untouchable. If they wanted to retire it in a few years, great. I don't know what like the minimum years that have to go by for a jersey to be retired in any sport, let alone in college football. But I mean, if you asked me point blank before this happened, hey, do you think anybody will ever wear Jaden Daniels' number that he wore at LSU? I would say, why not? Why not? So this is, I think this is just soft from Jaden Daniels, if you ask me. 310-840-4910. That's the phone number to join the show. 310-840-4910. Combs, producer Brandon Combs in the show chat is saying StubHub had the tweet of the day, and they tweeted, quote, effective immediately, we will no longer offer tickets in groups of five. Out of respect for Jaden Daniels, we're only doing four or six plus. Thank you for understanding. Oh, man. Yeah, and Combs also adding, because I forgot to mention this, Jaden Daniels' camp asked LSU to return its copy of the Heisman that Jaden Daniels won. LSU's copy of the Heisman. Like, dude, get lost. Go take a lap. Focus on the Commanders. Focus on the NFL. Focus on the 2026 season coming up right now. I mean, my gosh. Mike, I didn't see Joe Burrow weigh in on this at all. Unless I missed it, I'd be very intrigued to see what Joe Burrow has to say. Because, again, similar position to Jaden Daniels. Didn't start at LSU, was initially at Ohio State, was the backup, transferred in, only spent 2 years, won a national championship, went undefeated, threw 60 touchdowns, had arguably the greatest season ever by an LSU player, quarterback, or any position, and, yes, on top of that, won the Heisman. And again, I'll say it. In a couple years, if Jaden Daniels' jersey was going to be retired, great. If a couple years, if Joe Burrow's jersey is going to be retired, great. Until then, whatever the LSU athletic department rules are, if a player's jersey can be worn, it's at the discretion of the head coach. You think Lane Kiffin is going to show some allegiance and hold hands with Jaden Daniels? When a kid that he said has been promised number five jersey when he came out of high school, and then that kid turns into an All-American last year? No. And he shouldn't. 310-840-4910. All right, when we come back, we'll get you a scoreboard update on all six preseason games. They're all in action right now. Titans and the Niners underway. Cam Ward under center with all of his receivers and all of his starters on the field. So we'll get you an update on that. Plus, Deion Sanders still acts like Colorado is great. And it's frustrating. And I'll explain when we come back. I'm Pat Boyle. This is BetMGM Tonight on Westwood One Sports.
0: There's still two QB battles ongoing. In Cleveland, it's Deshaun Watson or Shedeur Sanders. And Atlanta's between Tua Tagovailoa or Michael Penix Jr. When the starter's named, we'll let you know. Westwood One Sports.
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0: I'm Pat Boyle. 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Before we get back to your phone calls here on Jaden Daniels looking very, very soft and out of touch, honestly, with reality, sending a cease and desist letter to his former school at LSU, demanding that they no longer use his name, image, or likeness, and basically demanding that they give their copy of his Heisman Trophy back because they gave the number 5 jersey to a freshman All-American from a season ago who was wearing number 3, corner DJ Pickett, who reportedly was promised number 5 coming out of high school by Brian Kelly. And now that Lane Kiffin's the coach, he's giving him number 5. And Jaden Daniels, rather than focusing his efforts on training camp, which he said he's locked in on training camp, but how locked in can you be if you're so upset that LSU gave the number 5 jersey when you spent 2 years there to somebody else that you're gathering a legal team to take legal action? Not looking great. We'll get to your calls again in just a second, but a couple of scoreboard updates on the 6 NFL preseason games. Drew Aller looks good. Drew Aller looks real good. A 9-yard pass that then got broken open for a 74-yard gain to Caden Wettjen. Put him in the red zone, and then Drew Aller, the former Nittany Lion, runs it himself for a touchdown. Steelers lead the Packers 14-9. Will Howard, though, did look good. I got to admit, he threw a couple of really nice balls, especially across the middle to Big Bob Tonyan, who I didn't even know was still in the NFL. The former Packers tight end is now trying to get a spot with the Steelers. Will Howard, 7 of 9, 86 yards, no touchdowns, no picks. Drew Aller, 1 for 2, 74 yards, and then a 3-yard touchdown run. So again, I think I've been calling it the quarterback cut battle because I think one of them is not going to end up on the 53-man roster. So that's been an exciting battle to watch tonight. Fernando Mendoza and the Raiders in a shootout with the Cardinals. Mendoza threw his first touchdown pass as a Raider to Jack Besh. He's 5 for 8 for 47 yards and a touchdown. But it's honestly, it's Gardner Minshew stealing the show. A perfect 10 of 10 for 79 yards and 2 touchdowns. Jeremiah Love from Notre Dame, 11 carries, 58 yards and 3 catches for 15 yards. And then Mike Washington Jr., the 4th-round rookie running back from Arkansas, who is the backup to Ashton Gentry, having himself a nice game as well. 6 carries for 61 yards. He got a lot of offense in that one. And then Cam Ward with his brand new weapons, Carnell Tate and Wandell Robinson. They lead the 49ers 7-0 after a touchdown run from Tony Pollard. All Titans playing all their starters. 49ers basically playing none of their starters. Cam Ward, 2 for 4 for 34 yards. But neither of those passes went to Wandell Robinson or Carnell Tate. His 2 incompletions actually went to those guys, but they could not complete the pass. So good start, though, for the Titans. They score a touchdown on their opening drive. Offense looks pretty decent under Brian Daboll. So we'll keep you posted on all the NFL preseason games. The other ones we didn't mention, Chargers lead the Texans 10-7 at halftime, although, again, basically no starters are playing in that game. Davis Mills for Houston, 49 passing yards and a touchdown. Trey Lance has played the entire first half for the Chargers, 9 for 17, 124 yards and a pick. And then we mentioned back earlier in the show, Joe Burrow and the Bengals, not all that impressive on their first 2 drives, especially not compared to what they did last year when they scored 2 touchdowns on their first 2 drives in their preseason opener. Burrow, 5 of 6 for 39 yards. Bengals lead the Lions, though, 13-6 in the 4th quarter of that one. And then Anthony Richardson threw an interception for the Colts, even though it wasn't his fault. He did finish 11 of 14 for 145 yards and that pick. He also ran it, though, 6 times for 53 yards and a touchdown. So all in all, not a bad game from Anthony Richardson. Tommy DeVito got the start for the Patriots. They're playing basically none of their starters. And Tommy Cutlets, 13 of 22 for 138 yards and a touchdown. He played the entire first half. All right, let's get to your phone calls here. 310-840-4910. Let's go to Josh, who's in D.C. Next up on BetMGM tonight, wants to weigh in on Jaden Daniels. What's going on, John? Or excuse me, what's going on, Josh?
1: Hey, Pat, how's it going? Thanks for having me on. Been a long time. Commanders, Redskins, whatever you want. 25 years. I've seen it all. It's telling me it's got to be his mom who's pulling all this stuff. I feel like she's very involved in his life. She's his agent. She seems pretty involved, to say the least. And it's just a bad look. It's always something. There's always a sideshow with this organization. There is new ownership, but it just tells me that, you know, it's a bit of a sideshow that it never helps. So that's all. That's all I got.
0: Yeah, Josh, I appreciate the call, man. And it does. It seems like this is a sideshow right now. And I don't want to, you know, I think the criticism of Jaden Daniels with his mom essentially, well, not essentially, being his agent and always being there in his corner, kind of like lurking over his shoulders, right? I mean, there's a lot of people that, you know, kind of go overboard with it. Oh, Jaden Daniels will never be married because his mom basically wants to be, you know, his wife. And I think a lot of that is overboard. I think a lot of that is trolling. So honestly, I don't mind the relationship he has with his mom at all. I mean, you know that she's keeping him grounded, and this kid's got his mom, who's still very involved in his life, who wants to steer him in the right direction. I have no complaints about that. Just the general relationship that he has with his mother. But I mean, this situation, it just bothers me. And if it's his mom pulling the strings or whoever it is, the fact that you're so upset that LSU is letting somebody wear the number 5 jersey, that's just ridiculous. There's just way more important things to be paying attention to right now. You could still get your number 5 jersey retired in a couple of years from now. But, I mean, grow up. You spent 2 years there. You won a Heisman, yes, an incredible achievement. You didn't win a title. You're not one of the greatest players to ever come through LSU's doors. And again, I still think it would be fair in a couple years if they retired the jersey. But the fact that you're sending a cease and desist letter that they can't use any of your NIL, your name, image, and likeness, because you're so upset about it, to me, that's just, it's childish. 310-840-4910. Let's go to Don, who's in New Orleans, next up on BetMGM tonight. What's going on, Don?
2: Hey, Pat, thank you for having me on, a first-time caller. Listen, I kind of totally agree with your last caller, because what we're kind of gathering is that it's mom pulling the strings. Jaden Daniels has got enough money. He can't be worried about his NIL. You know, I can't believe that he's worried, you know, how much of money they're making off of his name down here. I promise you, in a lineage of numbers, Jaden Daniels' number is not the most highly requested number down here. Joe Burrow, Billy Cannon even. And look, Heisman runner-up, Jerry Stovall. I'm going back now. Tommy Casanova, Heisman finalist. You know, all those guys, I mean, number 5 is way down on the list when it comes to what numbers are you going to choose. So all I'm saying is that I think it's kind of petty, and I'm not in support of it. You know, they want to dump on Lane Kiffin. Lane Kiffin is just basically trying to take care of his player. You know, Brian Kelly was the one who started all this commotion. So, you know, own up to it and, you know, be that as it may. So, you know, Jaden, focus on the Commanders. Mom, I appreciate what you just said about his relationship with his mother. I respect that totally. But you know what? When it comes to this, you need to jump off your ship.
0: Mm. All right, Don. Hey, appreciate the call, man. That's good stuff. That's fiery stuff. We appreciate the opinion. And yeah, you know, and that's a diehard LSU fan calling from New Orleans that rattled off a bunch of LSU greats. And I'm going to take Don at his word that number 5 is probably not one of the highly sought after numbers or the first numbers you think of in LSU history. So, and again, it's and I understand that the eras have changed with NIL and the transfer portal, and who knows, maybe if you had to spend

0: Tom is next up in New Orleans. Wants to weigh in on the Jaden Daniels jersey controversy. What's going on, Tom? How you doing? Tom? Tom, hello? Last chance. You there?
1: Hello?
0: Yeah, Tom. All right. Tom, last chance. Go ahead, brother. All right, let's move on. Tom's not ready. Let's go to Sam, who's in Florida, next up on BetMGM tonight. Sam, what's going on?
2: Hey, Pat, how are you? Thanks for having me on.
0: Yeah, thanks, Sam.
2: Yeah. Stop the gaslighting of folks, right? You know, from what I hear, it's an NIL issue. It's not a parent issue. It's not a number five needs to be retired issue. It's a contractual issue. When they signed his NIL deal, they said in the stipulation, nobody wears number five. So that's what he's arguing about. And he's not arguing. It's probably his who's arguing about it. So, yeah, he's concentrating on Cam because he's in Washington, D.C. His attorney. No, he's not being soft. He's doing what he's supposed to be doing.
0: Okay. Sam, hey, I appreciate the call. You're breaking up a little bit. I don't think I'm gaslighting anybody. And from what I've gathered, and, you know, again, Yahoo Sports wrote an article, ESPN wrote an article, CBS Sports wrote an article. I read a bunch of them. I read all the coverage and the reporting on this that I possibly could find here earlier this afternoon. And the article in Yahoo Sports said Jaden Daniels did not have a contractual clause or formal agreement preventing anyone from wearing the number five. So, I mean, again, that's something that, unless Yahoo Sports is wrong, you know, whoever wrote that article. I'm trying to find it anywhere else that there was ever a contractual agreement in his name, image, and likeness agreement in his NIL deal that nobody could ever wear number five. Then he has no leg to stand on. He's got no leg to stand on. And again, I'm going off the Yahoo Sports article. Pretty well proven publication. I would assume they've done their homework. So if I see anything that says otherwise, where it says he did have it was in his NIL contract that nobody would wear number five, then okay, then I'll put my hand up and say, hey, then he's got every reason to do this. But what I've seen, there was no contractual agreement that nobody could else wear number five. So doesn't have a leg to stand on, in my opinion. 310-840-4910. Let's get to Kevin in Columbus. Next up on BetMGM tonight. Kevin, how you doing, brother?
3: Good. How are you? Hey, wanted to talk about the Fernando Mendoza, Kirk Cousins quarterback battle. What are your thoughts on it? You know, I think the Raiders don't have time to waste. They got to start Fernando early on because they have a playoff caliber roster.
0: All right, so you think they have a playoff caliber roster. I will agree that I'll agree in the sense that they've got some good offensive talent. I think Genty's going to take a step forward this year. I think Brock Bowers is at worst the number three tight end in all of football. But outside of that, their offensive line isn't great. They did sign Tyler Linderbaum, which was a huge addition in the offseason. They still have Max Crosby, and they added Quay Walker and N'Kobe Dean. And so I think, yes, they're going to be better, but I still think they're the worst team in that division. I still think the Chiefs, Broncos, and Chargers are all better than them. And last year, the Raiders' defense was in the bottom half of the league in yards per game allowed. They were in the bottom 10 in points per game allowed. It has not been a strong unit. And you've got a number one overall pick that although I think Fernando Mendoza eventually will be great, I think he's got a lot to learn. I think the learning curve will be short. By year two, I could see them being a playoff team for sure. But I mean, I just don't see this as a playoff caliber roster. Not yet. Not yet, Kevin. And I think Kevin dropped off because I would have liked to hear his rebuttal as to why he thinks the Raiders do have a playoff caliber roster. Do I think they'll be improved? Absolutely. I think they can win 6 or 7 games. 6-11 or 7-10, I think is a really nice season for Clint Kubiak in year one. Have we seen crazier things? We have. I mean, Jaden Daniels, rookie season with the Commanders, NFC title game. C.J. Stroud, rookie season with the Texans, who was one of the worst teams in football for a couple of years before he got there. And they won the division. They've won the division 3 straight times, but they won the division in his rookie year, and he looked great. But I just don't see the Raiders making that kind of big of a jump. You're, you know, you, to be a playoff team, you got to win 10 games.

0: you got to win 10 games. I don't see that happening, because if they're going to win 10, I think at worst, they're probably right 3-3 in their division at worst. So they're going to beat the Chiefs. They're going to beat the Chargers and they're going to beat the Broncos. They're going to win a game against all those teams. Or, I mean, they're going to sweep one of those teams. On top of that, here's a stretch from week 4 to week 11 for the Raiders. Chiefs, Patriots, Bills, Rams, Jets, 49ers, Seahawks, Broncos. Not to mention 3 of their final 5 games are also against their division rivals, the Chargers, Broncos, and the Chiefs. I'll give you all of their games that are winnable on schedule. I'll give you them all as W's. I'll go ahead and do that. The Dolphins in week 1, the Saints in week 3, the Jets in week 8, the Browns in week 12, the Titans in week 16, and the Cardinals in week 17. That's 6 wins. That's if they win all those games. On top of that, you got to find 4 other wins. And I said, even at best, if they go 3-3 in the division, that gets you to 9. That's a 9-8 football team. You're not making the playoffs unless the rest of the AFC is that bad that 9-8 gets you in. Do you get that 10th win? You're going to have to beat either the Patriots, the Bills, the Rams, the Niners, or the Seahawks. On top of winning 3 games in the division, and on top of winning all of those winnable games on paper that I gave you. It's not happening. Not happening. And on top of that, I want Kirk Cousins to start the first couple of games because of the combination of I don't think the Raiders are a playoff team, even if Mendoza plays all 17 games, and I want Mendoza to be better off in the long run. I think he needs to learn for the first 4 weeks of the season, soak it all in, go through the day-by-day and the week-by-week of what it looks like from a pro Kirk Cousins, going over film on Monday, going through and adjusting and developing the game plan for the next week on Tuesday and Wednesday, looking at the scout defense film for the team you're playing on Thursday, going through that on Thursday and Friday, going through the walkthrough, and then on the day of the game, all the things that lead up to game day, right? The preparation. And then during the game, every single drive after that, going through the tablet, talking with Clint Kubiak, getting all the play calls in the huddle. This is all stuff that, yes, I understand it's not foreign to him. He did it at college, but it's just there's so many more layers in the NFL that if he's able to soak it all in for a couple of weeks under Kirk Cousins, I think he'll be better off for it when he does get in between the lines, which, again, I'm not saying he should be waiting till week 8, week 9, week 5, week 6. Yeah, pull the trigger. Let's see what he's got. I mean, you drafted him number 1 overall for a reason, but I just don't think the Raiders are that good all around from 1 to 53, that Fernando Mendoza should be starting right away, because I don't think they're a playoff caliber team. 310-840-4910 is the number to join the show. We'll get back to your phone calls. We'll get you some preseason scoreboard updates, more stats, and the likes when we come back. I'm Pat Boyle. This is BetMGM Tonight on Westwood One Sports.
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0: 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Chuck, what happens if someone applied before and was denied?
1: 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Everyone's situation changes. 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But we're going to try to help.
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14: I don't want a brand Tuesday. Get the booty on the floor tonight.
13: Make my day. Make my day. Make my day. Yeah, Lee in our Westwood One studios, get me fired up. Alrighty, 310-840-4910 is the number to join the show. We will get you scoreboard updates at the top of the hour, but we've got some phone callers on hold that I want to keep getting to. You guys have been doing a great job crushing the phone lines, so let's get right back to it. Mike is in New Orleans next up on BetMGM Tonight. What's going on, Mike? How you doing?
15: Hey, I'm all right. How you doing, man?
13: Good.
15: You all right? Hey, I'm a Jaden Daniels fan, and he had a fantastic last year with the LSU Tigers. Fantastic first year with the Washington Redskins. That's been Gainham. But other number fives at LSU was like Mike Miley. He was a quarterback back in the 70s, I think, right after Burt Jones. And I think Paul Herning may have had that number also. So maybe the number's worth retiring, but for three different reasons. What do you think?
13: Okay, yeah. Mike, we gotta move on because we dumped our YouTube stream. But yeah, look, I'm not taking away any of the achievements. I appreciate the call, Mike. I'm not I'm not negating any of his achievements at LSU or with the Washington Commanders that he had in his rookie season, where he wins Offensive Rookie of the Year, brings him all the way to the NFC title game. I'm hoping Jaden Daniels bounces back this year. I want to see him healthy. I think he's an electrifying quarterback. He's great for the game. I mean, that goes without saying. And yes, he won the Heisman in his last year at LSU. One of three ever Heisman winners for the LSU Tigers football team. I'm not discrediting any of those achievements. If it sounds like I am, then you're hearing the message wrong. I can still think all those things about Jaden Daniels. And I mean, again, I'm a Giants fan, so obviously I don't root for him to do well. I want him to play, and I want the Giants to crush him every time they play them. But like, as if I was like at a neutral standpoint, excuse me, Jaden Daniels is good, is great for the game. Just like any other quarterback that jumps onto the scene and electrifies people and is playing on primetime games in the first couple of weeks of the season and takes his team to the NFC title game. We rarely have seen what he was able to do his rookie season. That doesn't take away from the fact that I think he's being soft, and I think he's got his priorities in the wrong place because he's so upset that he's assembled a legal team to send a cease and desist letter to LSU that they can't use his name, image, and likeness. They're trying to force LSU to give their copy of his Heisman Trophy back because they're giving a young player who was an All-American last year the number 5 jersey that Jaden Daniels wore when he was at LSU. Because Brian Kelly reportedly promised the kid, DJ Pickett, that he could wear number 5, and now Lane Kiffin's the head coach, and of course he's not going to have much allegiance to Jaden Daniels. If this kid, DJ Pickett, said, well, I was promised number 5 out of high school, he's going to give him the jersey. Now and Jaden Daniels puts out a statement, oh, I'm locked in on training camp, my sole focus is on the Commanders and the NFL season. No, it's not. No, it's not. Otherwise, you wouldn't have had a lawyer go and tell LSU, hey, give us back the Heisman Trophy and I'm pretty sure Jaden Daniels has his own Heisman Trophy and LSU gets the copy. That's why it's LSU's copy, as I read it in the articles. They're trying to give LSU to forfeit that. And then again, stop using Jaden Daniels' name, image, and likeness in any kind of endeavors around the university and around the football program because you gave somebody else his number. And I'll say it again because I've said it before this hour. I think Jaden Daniels' number 5, if they retired it in a couple of years, I have no problem with that. Just like that, I have no problem with them retiring Joe Burrow's number 9 jersey in a couple of years. But according to the LSU athletic department, both of those jerseys were not retired yet. They were still able to be disseminated or, distributed to a player at the discretion of the head coach. Joe Burrow won a national championship, went undefeated, and threw 60 touchdowns and won the Heisman. Jaden Daniels was there for 2 years. He won a Heisman. Awesome achievement. Never won a title. I'm sorry. You shouldn't be getting this upset about another player wearing your jersey. Take a lap. All right, hot or cold coming up next, and we'll get you a scoreboard update on all the 6 NFL preseason games tonight. I'm Pat Boyle, and we'll get back to your phone calls as well.
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11: Packers defensive lineman Warren Brinson is entering his second season in Green Bay and showed out during the family night practice because he was just trying to treat it like any other practice.
13: The goal is honestly to try to keep it as close to practice because as practice as possible, you can't let the outside lights and everybody around you get to you. You have to stay tunnel vision, stay focused, and just like sink to your training, honestly. You can't let the distractions distract you, honestly. Yeah, but it was good.
11: Brinson's trying to take advantage of every opportunity he gets during training camp and beyond.
13: Man, I knew since I came here, like, I could be one of the best, and I was waiting on my time to prove it. And I'm trying to take that step forward to prove that right now. So every time I get to go on the field with the ones, it's my opportunity to prove that I belong there. And I should be out there first snap, first defensive play. And that's my goal. I want to be out there for the first defensive play. That's why I'm playing so hard right now.
11: And Brinson spent part of the offseason training with the same performance coach that works with Yankees superstar Aaron Judge. And Brinson says he could do what Judge does. Maybe.
13: Oh, yeah, but I feel like I can out-hit him, honestly. Like, all I got to do is just learn how to swing a baseball bat. Yeah, I think I learned how to swing a baseball bat, man. I go yard.
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0: 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Open phone lines in the final hour. You know how we do. 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Again, that's 310-840-4910. Fun show so far. And if you have missed a lot of what we've been discussing, well, we previewed all the hot topics going into the six NFL preseason games tonight. We're going to get you a scoreboard update here in just a second. But last hour, I had to make my thoughts clear on where I stand on this Jaden Daniels jersey controversy, and that is I think he looks soft. I think he's got his priorities in the wrong place, sending a cease and desist letter to LSU saying they can't use his name, image, and likeness anymore and trying to demand them to give their copy back of his Heisman trophy because they're allowing sophomore corner, who was an All-American last year, DJ Pickett, wear the number 5 jersey that Jaden Daniels wore in his last season with LSU when he won the Heisman Trophy. And again, just the cliff notes of it for me, Jaden Daniels was there for 2 years. Yes, he won a Heisman. It's an incredible achievement. I'm not taking that away. Didn't win a title. Like, you should not be getting this upset. You should not be trying to force legal action against your former university because they're allowing somebody else to wear the number 5. And according to the Yahoo Sports article that I read, nowhere in his NIL contractual agreement when he was at the school said anything about never allowing anybody else to wear number 5. And I'm pretty sure that was like you would sign that going into your final year there. So that was before he won the Heisman Trophy. So why would LSU ever even agree to that? After his first season at LSU, which was good, it wasn't Heisman Trophy caliber. If Jaden Daniels said, "Hey, like going into my senior year, nobody after me is going to ever wear number 5 again," why would they ever agree to that? I mean, it's one thing if they, after he leaves LSU and he goes, "Hey, you're done paying him. He's done. He's leaving the school." So that's why we had a caller that said, well, that was in his contract that nobody else could wear number 5. I didn't see that anywhere. Yahoo Sports, the article I read said the exact opposite. And why would going into his senior year before he won the Heisman, why would LSU, the coaching staff, which under the time was Brian Kelly, the athletic department, why would they ever agree to that in an NIL contract? Hey, don't worry, man. You've only been here a year and you haven't done really anything, but we'll make sure nobody ever wears your jersey again. Come on. Come on. And for all the Joe Burrow comparisons, Joe Burrow, his jersey, still not officially retired yet either, his number 9. It hasn't been worn since he left. But Joe Burrow went undefeated, won a national championship, threw 60 touchdowns, won the Heisman. It was arguably the greatest season ever by an LSU football player. So if there's anybody that the jersey should be retired first, one, because Joe Burrow left LSU 4 years prior to Jaden Daniels leaving LSU, yes, but also because Joe Burrow had way better of an LSU career. So we've been taking a lot of phone calls on that. Open phone lines, though, whatever else you want to discuss, 310-840-4910. We got the Field of Dream games going on right now between the Twins and the Phillies that we'll touch on in just a bit. But before we get to hot or cold, let's just give you a quick rundown of all the top headlines of these six NFL preseason games. Starting with, I think, was the most important, the one that I was looking forward to the most tonight, and that is Fernando Mendoza's Las Vegas Raiders debut. Right now, the Cardinals lead the Raiders 27-14. Gardner Minshew, honestly, has been stealing the show, but Mendoza did throw his first touchdown pass as a Raider, a 6-yard touchdown pass to Jack Besh, a part of a 6-for-11 night for 53 yards and a touchdown. Mendoza's also got 2 carries for 6 yards, and I mean he's looked pretty good. And the one throw I didn't see him make live, but producer Brandon Combs sent it to us. I mean, just an absolute laser dot through a linebacker and a safety, about a 15-yard bullet to his receiver. So all in all, pretty solid rookie debut for Fernando Mendoza, but it does not change my opinion. Kirk Cousins should be the starting quarterback for the first couple of weeks for the Las Vegas Raiders. Elsewhere, Cam Ward, he and the starters played for the Titans. The Niners basically sat everybody. Cam Ward has honestly not looked that great. 5 for 12, 57 yards. They're about to flip over to that game on NFL Network, but just some of the stuff I've seen on social media, he's looked a little bit erratic. And he has not been able to hook up with his brand new number one receiver, Carnell Tate. 0 catches on 3 targets. He has hooked up with Wandale Robinson, his new slot receiver coming over from the Giants with new offense coordinator Brian Daboll, for 2 catches and 19 yards. But against a bunch of 49ers backups, honestly, this is a little bit disheartening. I said if Cam Ward and the Titans offense look great, maybe I would start just testing the waters on Titans to win the AFC South. But I can't get there after how he's looked tonight, which has been less than stellar. And then in the Packers and the Steelers game, Drew Aller has looked freaking good. Just threw his second touchdown pass, and he's got a touchdown run. Drew Aller, 10 for 13, 154 yards, 2 touchdowns, and a 3-yard touchdown run. Will Howard played pretty well. He went 7 of 9 for 86 yards, and Drew Aller just blew him out of the water. So in what could be a quarterback cut battle between Drew Aller and Will Howard, the rookie from Penn State looks sensational. And I'm already getting ready to coronate him as the 2027 Pittsburgh Steelers quarterback and their quarterback of the future. Drew Aller's having himself a freaking night as the Steelers lead the Packers 28-9. Jordan Love played one series, and it's been backups ever since for Green Bay. So there you go. There you have it. The top 3 headlines coming out of this night in the NFL preseason week 1. 6 games tonight, 3 more games tomorrow. There you have it. 310-840-4910. Let's get to a little hot or cold, and let's bring in producer Brandon Combs. Combs, what's going on, man? How you doing?
1: Oh, man, I'm doing good. Look, it's been a great day, Pat, of just sports. I mean, I watched baseball all afternoon because it was just a bunch of day games here on Thursday. Got the Iowa game on one screen. I've got the football game on another screen right now. I've been watching this Raiders and Cardinals game from the jump, but football's back. It's exciting. Baseball's heating up. Always exciting for me anyway, because I'm a freaking savage when it comes to baseball. But yeah, no, man, it's been a fun day watching Fernando Mendoza right now trying to drive the Raiders down for another score, which is probably his last drive of the game before they bring in Aiden O'Connell. So see how he does here.
0: All right, beautiful. So let's beautiful start. Thing. How has the Field of Dreams game, before we get the hot or cold, how has the Field of Dreams game looked, by the way? I know the Phillies are up 7-1, but how's the presentation with it being on Netflix? How does the cornfields and everything look in Dyersville, Iowa?
1: Yeah, it's been pretty awesome. I like everything that they have. I always love, I mean, anytime you get to go to the Field of Dreams, it's fun, right? Like, it's just a fun view. Everybody has seen the movie, or at least most people who are sports fans have seen the movie, and watching the ball fly into the corn, mostly off of the bat of Kyle Schwarber tonight, has been a lot of fun. The presentation has been great too. Like, I mean, you watch the outfield fence, it's almost like translucent. I know they got some sort of fence out there, but it's like, you can see the corn stalks through the fence. It's been pretty awesome. Netflix has done a great job with their baseball representation here.
0: All right, beautiful. Beautiful stuff. Let's get to hot or cold.
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3: 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The NFL season is underway, albeit preseason football. But preseason football will be over like that, and we'll be into the real deal here before you know it. The Green Bay Packers will open up the season 1 month from today. It's August 13th. And they'll open up at Minnesota on September 13th, so we're a month away. A couple days prior to that, or a few days before that, of course, we'll have the Wednesday night game to kick off week one of the NFL season. But it's here. And again, it was preseason football, and it's ugly, and it's a mess, and it's not a lot of fun, but it is football. It is tackle football. And it kind of gets your juices flowing a little bit. And, of course, even though it's preseason football, we do watch certain things throughout the course of the game, primarily in the first half, if you want to be honest. And then in the second half, it starts to wane a little bit, your interest, like this fourth quarter when Pittsburgh ran up and down the field on the Packers. You start to wane a little bit, knowing that these guys aren't even going to be around when the season begins or are practice squad players. But we do have things to dissect throughout the course of the evening here on Green Bay Game Day, the post-game show. 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And again, they bring you the talk and text line at 920-393-1075. 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So if you do want to chime in and talk about what you did see tonight, there's those are the ways that you can do it. All right. Well, like Scott in Appleton says, the Packers finally have a kicker. Trace Mack sure knows how to smack it. And he did. Technically, he'll go down 3-for-3 in the field goal department tonight. But I, like John Kuhn, calling it 4-for-4 because he kicked that 58-yarder on that first drive that was negated by a Pittsburgh penalty. They took the yards, couldn't punch it into the end zone, and then kicked a 37-yard field goal. That was good. So I give him 2-for-2 on that drive, even though he'll only go down as 3-for-3. And then he made the 37-yarder. He made another one. And then late, he made a 57-yard field goal. So it's been a rocky start to his professional career. It's been a rocky start to training camp to a certain degree with Trace Mack. You know, there are a lot of questions. He stood there and answered the bell on all the questions. But he certainly answered big tonight. And it's coming off a nice showing at family night as well. 920-393-1075. Tracy, you're on the Fan.
4: Hey, Rook. Yeah, man, you hit it. I think the one thing that Packer fan was looking for this night was for a Trace Mack sighting to be a positive Trace Mack sighting. And I guess, you know, if you can get almost a 60-yarder twice, you know, and you hit every last one of the opportunities you get, as a Packer fans, we have to be, you know, feeling at least a little bit more ease. There has to be consistency, as we know.
3: Sure.
4: It just happened for one game. But, as you know, kickers can get the yips, right? I mean, if he can get the yips, he can also get out of them by having a game like he had tonight where he's getting that confidence built. Like, okay, on the main stage, in a big game, on a field that's kind of a yucky field to kick in. Granted, it's not winter there, obviously. But a yucky field to kick on nonetheless. He kicked the lights out of the ball, and there was kind of, you know, for the most part, no doubters there. So, Packer fans, we have to feel really good about at least that, and let's see if he can string some games together in the preseason, and then just keep it moving right into the regular season. I know you got other callers, but hey, Rook, Another season, baby.
5: Man,
4: let's go.
5: This is like, what, 27 for me? It's unbelievable. Can you believe that?
4: I can. Not based on your looks, but everything else. Yes, I can.
5: Tracy, have a good night. Appreciate the phone call. You know, he's right, though. It is one of the things that, you know, those are the things when preseason football rolls around. You have to, let's be honest, right? You have to find something that you want to see. You have to find something that you want to watch. And even though you might be geeked up, let's say, for football season to begin and preseason football kind of gets those juices flowing, I'm pretty sure that a majority of people were probably checked out by halftime tonight. That's just the way it is. You get excited, Jordan Love, and the starting unit comes out there for a drive, and then you start getting into the second stringers, the depth, even though a couple of the offensive linemen stayed out there after that, which we knew was going to happen because Matt LaFleur talked about that in one of his press conferences earlier in the week. So, you know, you get excited about it. You watch it for the first half. It gets you going. Okay, now you're a little bit like, I've seen enough. I'll do something else for the remainder of the night, whatever it may be. And it may go that same way in preseason games 2 and 3. And maybe you'll even be less interested because the starters might not be playing. So if you're going to have interest in it, you have to find things that you want to look for, things that you want to watch. You know, maybe the question marks that the Packers have in training camp, and certainly kicker, as Tracy mentioned, was one of those because A, he was a rookie, right? He was a draft choice and he's a rookie. And B, it's been a little bit of a shaky start to training camp in his professional career. It got better in family night, as we said last week, and it certainly was an A-plus showing tonight in Pittsburgh. But as Tracy also said, it's only one game. And also, as Rich said on the talk and text line, or I tweeted it out, and he said, way too early. When halftime rolled around, I said, how are we feeling about our kicker now? And Rich says, way too early. It is, right? It is. It's one game, but it gives you a building block. And even though it's preseason, and we call it meaningless football, for Trace Mack, these were pretty meaningful kicks. They won't go down in his statistics for the year, but, I mean, he needs those for confidence, right? And for him, it was a big, big night. There's no doubt about it. Good evening. You're on Green Bay Game Day here on The Fan. Hello.
6: Hello.
5: Hello. Go ahead. You're on.
6: Oh, hey, yeah. Thanks for taking my call. I mean, yeah, I agree with you, Trace Mack. That was nice to see for sure. 87, can't remember his name, wide receiver. He can catch the ball, so, you know, that's great to see. I also think Kyle McCord played well. Other than that, there's not many bright spots. I mean, we still don't have a pass rush, and we're still running shotgun run plays on 3rd and 1. The whole world knows it's coming, so hopefully LaFleur has something different up his sleeve this year, you know?
5: Yeah, hey, appreciate the phone call on the Verlo Mattress phone lines, 920-393-1075. Well, they did have a pass rush in the first quarter, at least. Lucas Van Ness got home. Brenton Cox got home. There was other times that they had the quarterback under pressure, Mason Rudolph. So I would say, I mean, those are the guys that you want to see, especially Lucas Van Ness, right? I mean, that's another one of those spots that, you know, you have to force yourself to look for, right? We talk about the kicker. We talk about the pass rush. I mean, a lot of focus is on Lucas Van Ness. You know, while Micah Parsons is out, Micah Parsons sings Lucas Van Ness's praises, right? So I think you want to see that from Lucas Van Ness. So later in the game, maybe not, but I think at least in that first quarter, you saw some action on the quarterback, which is, I think, a good thing. You know, and then one of the other things when you talk about trying to force yourself to watch the game and finding something to watch to pique your interest, the offensive line started out, Sean Ryan at center. Well, let's go left to right. Jordan Morgan at left tackle, Jaeger Burton at left guard, Sean Ryan at center, Jacob Monk at right guard, and Anthony Belton at right tackle. And they had mixed success at that offensive line. And then after Jordan Love came out, as we anticipated, some of those guys stayed in because they are going to wind up being depth pieces. In all likelihood, Jacob Monk is going to be a depth piece. Jaeger Burton's going to be a depth piece, you know, because you're hoping Aaron Banks comes back healthy. And then obviously Zach Bacco Biawelli. I believe that's how he's at. It's going to take time to get that down. So, I mean, I did think they had some success in that department at the very beginning. You know, they did get points when the starters were in there. Jordan Lewis, 3 of 5, 18 yards, nothing special. I thought, you know, for whatever you think of Marshawn Lloyd, A, he didn't get hurt. How about that? Hey, all right. And then, I mean, there's a little wiggle in there that you saw. So those are the types of things that you just try to take away and draw positives from. Now, on the negative, I mean, Keyshawn Nixon in mid-season form, he and Ketan Oladapo blew a tackle along the near sidelines, right? Big gain. And, you know, Oladapo is a depth piece, but that's not good for him when you're trying to, you know, earn playing time or a position and be a backup. And Keyshawn Nixon, who wants to be a starter, still wants to get paid and all that good stuff. That's horrible. Horrible. Like the first action you get in preseason and you can't make a tackle. You can't get the guy out of bounds. You can't tackle him down. It goes for a big gain. How are you on Green Bay game day on the Fan?
7: Hello, Packard. I hope you win. Go,
5: Packard. All right. You got that right. Not tonight, but maybe next week against Denver, right? Maybe next week. Tonight was a rough night. Got to start your Packer fans early. Got to start them young like that. Go, Pack, go. Way to go. Now you got to go to bed because it's getting late, my young guy. Got to go to bed. It's getting late. In fact, I don't know if that's child abuse making your kids stay up that late to watch that debacle. I'm just kidding. But anyway, 28-9 is the final. Here's one thing that we do know. If you don't get the ball into the end zone, you're not going to win a whole lot of football games. And the Green Bay Packers did not do that tonight. And you know what? They did not win the football game. All right, the show started a little bit past 9 o'clock, so we got to catch up with a break. 920-393-1075. That is the Verlo Mattress Talk and Text Line. 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Preseason game number one is in the books. 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
5: 28-9, the final Pittsburgh over Green Bay preseason game number one is in the books. Mike McCarthy and Aaron Rodgers against their former team, the Green Bay Packers. Mike McCarthy coached, but Aaron Rodgers did not play. But he did hug it out with a lot of members of the Green Bay Packers staff, both coaches and equipment people and things of that nature. So it's going to be interesting to watch. I'm rooting for McCarthy. I'm rooting for him. I like Big Mike. But they get the better of the Packers tonight. On email, Scott's back in, says there's no way that Nixon is getting paid by the Packers. That's true. He's not. You know, he was, I don't know if he was doing a hold-in, but he's been disgruntled. He wants a new deal from Green Bay. He's not going to get it. The interesting, he's not going to get paid, but I don't know if he's going to play. That's kind of the thing, too. He's been splitting time with Benjamin St. Juice, rotating in and out with the ones. He is under contract. Obviously, he's in his final year of his contract, by the way. He had a three-year, $18 million contract back in 2024 at the Packers, $6.5 million signing and $6.5 million guaranteed Then, of course, he got paid his first couple of years. He's here in year number three. By the way, if they wanted to move on from him, they could cut him. You know, when the roster cuts come later, they could cut Keyshawn Nixon if they wanted to save about $5 million in cap room. But when you start talking like that, then you who's your starters going to be? Who's your depth going to be? Because right now, you know, you're talking about the old lineup, the old starters were Carrington, Valentine, Keyshawn Nixon at corner. Javon Bullard was your slot corner. And then you had Evan Williams and Xavier McKinney as your safeties. Now, Brandon Cisse, I think, is going to be a starter from day one. If he's not a starter from day one, it's not going to take him long to be a starter. He had the great tackle along the goal line in the second quarter, right? It was in the second quarter. Yeah, it was early in the second quarter after they switched ends. Little pass out to the near side, bottom part of your TV screen, and he came over and chopped him out with the, you know, at the ankles. And then the Packers got a stand, I believe, on that one. They got a defensive stand. Mark Perry made a good play, good tackle on fourth and goal. Warren Brinson nearly had a sack. His helmet came off. They threw it to the back of the end zone, but the guy stepped out of bounds. But if you take a look at it, so what are you going to do? So let's just say you put Brandon Cisse, take Carrington Valentine out, you put Brandon Cisse in at a cornerback spot. Now are you going to roll with Keyshawn Nixon or Benjamin St. Juice? But Keyshawn's far from penciled in as a starter. So we'll see. Mike in Tennessee says, the package worked great. I watched the Green Bay programming all night long, but nothing about the Packers looked good. That's harsh, Mike. Harsh. Talked about Trace Mack, looked good. I thought there was a little wiggle with Marshawn Lloyd. You know, but, you know, I think it was 5 carries, 13 yards. Jordan Love was not going to be risky, wasn't going to do much. I still want to see them play. You know, Matt LaFleur talks about getting the starters, I think, like 30 to 40 snaps. They'd have to play more in preseason game 2 and 3, or if they sat out two, play more in preseason game number 3 at Lambeau Field. I'd still like to see them, you know, work some things out. But, you know, we document the good plays. Lucas Van Ness with a sack. Brenton Cox with a sack. Brandon Cisse, as we said, got to the receiver about the 2 yard line, chopped him down. Warren Brinson with good pressure lost his helmet, as they said. They had that goal line stand down there. Yeah, and then I mean, there's some bad too. I mean, we talked about the Oladapo and Nixon tackle in the first missed tackle in the first quarter that turned out to be a big play. That 2 minute defense for the Packers at the end of the first half was awful. Awful. Got beat hugely by a tight end screen. Former Packer tight end Bobby Tonyan crushed him on that drive. Crushed him. That was the Bobby Tonyan drive. And I did, you know, I'll say this. Well, I will say this. I didn't think Tyrod Taylor played all that well. He was on the run a lot, and I don't know if that was really the offensive line or if he was just, I don't know if he was seeing ghosts, but quickly scrambling around back there. And I kind of like the way, we know who the third quarterback is going to be. It's going to be Kyle McCord. Kyle McCord is going to be your third quarterback. And that might wind up being on the practice squad. Grumpy Old Man from the 1890s says, great to see Trace Mack being able to go 4-for-4. I can't believe it's a start to another Packers season and rookie on the postgame. I'm jacked. Are you? Doing your best Pete Carroll imitation, are you? Alex says, Cisse looked really good. Hopefully he continues to work hard and becomes a star. Need a stud in that secondary in the backfield. Yeah, I would agree. I would agree. He looked really good. He's got done talking about it. He looked good. He's looked good in training camp, too. Brandon Cisse. He looked good in training camp. He's getting rave reviews. Artie from Duck Creek says, rookie who's coaching these Packer quarterbacks would run backwards for 15 yards and then take a sack. This is TJ Rubley all over again. Can't happen in a real game. Well, keep in mind who that was. and who it wasn't. And it wasn't Jordan Love. And that's the guy. All right, we're still playing a little bit of catch-up on Green Bay Game Day, the post-game show here in our commercial breaks. We got to take a break. We'll come back here and go to the inbox. And we've got a lot of feedback on Facebook as well, 28-9 Pittsburgh.

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1: 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Are you ready for some football? 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
7: 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Verlo, Green Bay. Off the Verlo mattress talk and text line from the 920 says, Kennard injured again, more time on IR than the field. Are we talking about Darian Kennard there, the offensive lineman? They've got some offensive linemen injured. Kennard is not really worried about whether he's injured or not, to be honest with you, not too much. If he's down, he's down the depth chart. I mean, I don't wish injury on anybody, but that's not really a big loss. This from a different 920. Well, it's just preseason, but this did nothing to alleviate my concern for the depth of the roster. Great to have football and the rookie postgame show back, though. Well, thank you very much. I appreciate that. What are we talking about? Depth on the offensive line, depth in the secondary, because I think that's the main issue right now. They got tight end issues right now, too, right? It's kind of funny because you say, okay, are we talking about depth on the offensive line because Aaron Banks is out, Zach is out, and then the depth moves up, and then behind them there's nobody. You're talking about Darian Kennard getting injured. Are we talking about the cornerback depth? Because we were just talking about that before the last break about how Keyshawn Nixon struggled. He's already in midseason form, and if you take him out of the starting lineup and move in Benjamin St. Juice, let's say, because we all believe Brandon Cisse is going to be a starter, the rookie, what's that leave you behind? Keyshawn Nixon, Carrington Valentine, or are we talking about depth at tight end? Because, again, Tucker Kraft coming back from the ACL, Luke Musgrave, who knows about him? You know, so there are some, it's kind of funny, you start talking about one, you go, oh yeah, and here, and here, and here. There are some concerns, but at the same time, we're a month away from the regular season, so things can be ironed out. I mean, it's nice to have football back. We rush to judgments when we see good things. We rush to judgment when we see bad things. I mean, for as much as we're talking about Trace Mack and how good he was tonight, 3 for 3 officially, 4 for 4 in my book. In the field goal department, we do have to remember, it's just one game. Next game could go sideways. You never know. But that's true. All right, let's hear from Packers head coach Matt LaFleur, who spoke to the media just a moment ago.
8: Obviously, a lot of things that we need to clean up moving forward, but I was pleased with the effort. We just got to execute a little bit better and find ways to take the ball away and not give up as many explosive plays as we did.
9: What were some of the positives from the first drive, I guess, with Jordan Love?
8: Yeah, I thought that, you know, we converted on a third down versus man coverage where he hit Jaden Reed. Wish we could have got the other third down. I thought Trace Mack going in there, hitting a 58-yarder and a Cam was telling me no. I told him yes. But to put him in that situation and to hit really two in one game is pretty incredible. So I thought he was definitely a bright spot for us.
4: What'd you like about his poise, this being his first NFL?
8: Yeah, I mean, he went out there and delivered. I mean, on the day, 4 for 4. So really, really strong first performance. Now he's got a stack on it.
4: What'd you think of him tonight?
8: Great poise. I thought he went out there. I mean, to operate in that two-minute drive the way he did. I don't believe he's had that live yet in that situation. We're in a down clock situation. He rifled the inside slant, and to have the urgency to get up, spike ball. Was there 1 second left? Yeah, I thought that was just incredible execution by not only by him, by all 11 that were out there. And I thought the other thing that he did a really nice job was just hanging in the pocket. Obviously took a hit, delivered the ball to, I think it was Isaiah Nair on that one. So I thought he did a lot of good things.
4: You mentioned obviously the explosive plays that Charles gave up. What's the message to the guys? What do you take in the next week?
8: Well, I think we got to go back and look at it. And you know, in fairness to our guys, there's not a ton of game planning. You're playing pretty base calls when you go out there. So, got to take a look at it and see where the breakdowns were. See what concepts are running against us. And you know, there was. The one that was most disappointing is the 75-yarder, you know, when we're in man coverage and the guy covering, I think it was Wetchen, falls down on the ground. So, and then he just outran us.
9: You know, Aaron didn't play tonight, but still the emotions and feelings when you see him on the opposite sideline after the history you guys all
8: yeah,
9: have.
8: I mean, I didn't get to say hello to him. That was a bummer. I was hoping to see him, but certainly a guy that I've got a ton of respect for. And you know, as long as he's not playing the Green Bay Packers, I'll always root for him.
4: Good.
8: All right, thank you guys.
7: All right, there you go. Quick, short and sweet. Packers head coach Matt LaFleur, obviously talking about Trace Mack. Kind of funny about how that first one, 58 yards, 57, 58, what was it? Let me check my notes here real quick. 58 yards that they took off the board because of the penalty against Pittsburgh. And he's saying, like, Cam Acord, the special teams coach, is saying no, no, no, no. Matt's saying yes, yes, yes. I like it. Get him out there and get him to kick it. Get him to kick the ball. Not an easy stadium to kick footballs in either. Maybe a little bit better in August, mid-August. Field conditions are, you know, fresh. And then I don't think there's a whole lot of wind. So, but yeah, send them out there. Let's do this. Let's do this. And they did it, and he did it. What else did they touch on? Kyle McCord, the backup third-string quarterback that I had mentioned, that he's going to be your third stringer. He did run that. That's something that we didn't talk about that was good, right? When you talk about things that were good, he operated that two-minute offense at the end of the first half, got them into field goal range, did a good job there, was very poised. 12 seconds left on the clock. They used the entire field, threw it over the middle. He got everybody lined up, spiked the clock, 1 second left. They got the field goal out of it. He did miss his one big blemish tonight, talking about Kyle McCord, the guy that's going to wind up being the practice squad quarterback. He did miss Savion Williams on the near sidelines, wide open. I think he took too long to throw the football. Then he threw it short. It nearly got intercepted. Tried to drop it over, but drop it over the head of the defender and in front of another guy. And Savion Williams was wide open on that. Wide open. You got to hit that. And I know John Kuhn on the broadcast was giving him props for recognizing it and seeing the play and you know, throwing it. But I think he needed to throw it a little bit sooner. And then I also, you know, obviously had to throw it higher and get it over the defender. But that, and then, what was he talking about at the end? The 75-yard to the house, not to the house, down to like the 2-yard line. The defender that slipped on that play was Jalen Simpson, number 38, the cornerback who's been, He's played very little for the Packers, been a practice squad guy. He was actually today's training camp update that I did. And I said, keep an eye on number 38 because he's been making plays in training camp, and he made a play earlier in the week with an interception in practice. Javon Bullard loves the kid. And so we do the training camp update on him today, and we're like, watch number 38 tonight. Keep your eyes on him. Gets called for a pass interference and then slips on that play that goes for 75 yards before the guy gets tackled. This one from the 920 says, I didn't like it when Golden never got a chance again. Well, they weren't out there. They weren't out there long enough, right? They weren't out there long enough. You know, in other drives, I wouldn't worry about that. I mean, what did Jordan Love throw? Five passes, 3 for 5. He threw a couple to Jaden Reed. He threw one to Christian Watson. And I'm not sure who the other two went to be honest with you. I didn't take that tight of notes tonight. But it is kind of interesting because when you talk about the defense, who made some plays, like we mentioned, a couple of sacks, Lucas Van Ness, Brenton Cox. At other times, Brinson was around. I think it was Rudolph at the time. Again, when the play where his helmet came off, and I think they got to stand on that one. The passing numbers were tremendous for Pittsburgh tonight. Howard was 7 of 9. Rudolph was 10 of 11. Aller was 10 of 13. I mean, just right off the bat, that's 27 of 33. Yeah. 243 and 86. You know, 320. The pass defense did not do very well tonight. There's no doubt about that. Let's take a couple of other messages here. Let me get out of that. We're on Facebook, facebook.com/WDUZ. And I know we got a handful of comments here, so let's take a look at these. Matthew says, first team defense looked good. Trey sure did smack it. Am I right? Trey did smack it, but I just gave you the passing numbers. Ian says, we have a kicker for now, right? I mean, that's the one thing you got to caution. You do have to caution that. But, I mean, it's exciting, right? It's good. Smack and McCord look good, says Jeff. Smack certainly did. McCord did for the most part. He's your number three quarterback. Kevin says the kicker was the highlight for the Packers. Sam says Cisse looked good. Hopefully he continues to work hard and be outstanding going forward. Well, he's had a good camp. I would find it hard to believe that he is not going to be a starter, to be honest with you. Hard to believe that he wouldn't. Jared says preseason only matters for backups and the kicker and Smack. Well, Smack is your kicker. Daniel Whalen had a fairly decent night as usual. Ed says basically that game was a clinic on two our offense should look and how our secondary should look. But I will say our defensive line is awesome. Too many injuries already. Mike says Steelers backups played a lot better than the Packers backups. Smack looked good. Steelers passing game had their way with the Pack. Defense, second and third teams. Big Mike could call anything he wanted. Yeah, we give you the numbers. That's a true statement. Matthew says, I saw that Matt LaFleur cannot script plays inside opponent's 25-yard line ever. And I saw that McCord is QB2. Get him all the reps he wants, and he will be a starter for someone in a couple of years. You're not going to be QB2. You're going to be QB3. Tyrod Taylor, although I was hoping to see Tyrod Taylor's had a pretty good camp. I was hoping to see better out of Tyrod Taylor tonight, and we did not. Jason says defense is in midseason form, 16 years and counting, 25 can hit the bricks. It's Keyshawn Nixon, in case you didn't know. They may send him packing. I don't know. I don't think they have enough depth in the secondary right now to send him packing, but they can send him to the bench for other guys. There's no doubt about that. Brett says, that was the most embarrassing 2.5 quarters I ever seen a Packers play. I find that hard to believe. It's preseason. And it doesn't matter if they are backups. They are paid professionals and were absolutely humiliated on both sides of the ball. LaFleur might be at the end of his tenure, hopefully having reserve players get embarrassed like that. We'll see. Hard to believe Matt LaFleur entering his eighth year as head coach. It just seemed like yesterday that he was the head coach. It's crazy. Eighth year in Green Bay. Ed says, I think Pittsburgh had four quarterbacks and we have one. We have no secondary and our wide receivers looked horrible. Well, Will Howard is not good. I know his stats are, he statted it up a little bit. 7 of 9, but Will Howard is not good. You know, they're going to have to do, I can't see him keeping all four. I think they're really high on this Drew Aller guy, third round draft pick. I don't know how they're going to keep him on the roster. I mean, they might keep three guys on the roster. There's no way they're keeping four. Somebody like Will Howard either gets cut or winds up on a practice squad, and then maybe somebody else picks him up. Aaron Rodgers, Mason Rudolph. I mean, because Mason Rudolph, let's be honest, Mason Rudolph performed tonight like you want Tyrod Taylor to perform. And we were saying earlier in the week that Tyrod Taylor's had a pretty good training camp. And that's the kind of guy that you want, a veteran quarterback. If you're in the mix, if you're considered a playoff team, you want a veteran quarterback. You don't want some of the guys that the Packers have had in the past be your backup quarterback where you didn't have any sort of shot at winning a football game if your main quarterback went down. And so you want to get a veteran like Tyrod Taylor, who's above 500 as a starter in the NFL, who's thrown a lot of touchdowns, but he did not play well tonight. The Steelers' backup quarterback, Mason Rudolph, played better than the Packers' backup quarterback. How you're on the fan, Green Bay game day.
10: Yeah, rookie, this is George. I left a message, but the thing that disturbed me most is they go right out and Golden doesn't get a chance with the ball thrown at him again. And I don't know what he's got against him, but it's a waste of talent, a waste of draft pick if we're not going to use him. The guy's tremendous, and he showed it last year, and now it's his chance, time to get a chance.
7: Yeah.
10: That's just my own opinion.
7: Yeah, George, appreciate the phone call. Thank you very much. I mean, it's Jordan Love only threw 5 passes, right? 2 to Jaden Reed, 1 to Christian Watson. I forget who the other 2 went to be honest with you. Yeah, you can't worry about that. I wouldn't worry about that right now. Bill and I were talking about it on the morning show. I think Christian Watson or Matthew Golden is going to lead this team in receptions. He'll get his. It's preseason. I would not worry about that one iota. You know, again, only 5 throws by Jordan Love tonight, and he was out, and then Matthew Golden was out. Right, he wasn't in there looking to catch passes from Kyle McCord or Tyrod Taylor or anything like that. So I just wouldn't get too worried about that. Lawrence says, Smack was the only guy doing the work, honestly, in regards to the rest of the team. Looks like Matt LaFleur's standard. Why is he still the coach again? It's just preseason. I mean, we got to temper it down a little bit here, don't we? Steelers backups played better than the Packers starters. Defensive backs are worthless, starting with Nixon. I don't know if their backups played better than the Packers starters. I mean, if you want to, you got to break it down here for me. I mean, let's be honest. I mean, okay, when you talk about the Steelers backups playing better than the Packers starters, who didn't the Packers have? You know, suited up tonight. I mean, they didn't have. When you're talking about the secondary, and maybe I'm a little bit guilty of this too. When I look in there and I go, okay, well, boy, they threw the ball all over the Packers secondary tonight. They did, but they didn't have Xavier McKinney in there. They didn't have Evan Williams in there. You know, so they were missing a couple of key guys, right? So when you take a look at that, you got to remember who's in there. Now I don't know what Pittsburgh's injury situation is like, or, you know, if they were missing some of their main guys as well, maybe. But you got to take that into account as well. So, I mean, it's a double-edged sword when you're talking about preseason football and trying to break down preseason football, especially game number one. All right, we're into the 10 o'clock hour here on Green Bay Game Day, the post-game show. We'll take a break. When we come back, I believe we're going to have some Jordan Love comments. This is the Fan and the Free Fan app, 28-9, Pittsburgh over Green Bay.
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7: 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It was a short night for Jordan Love, Green Bay Packers quarterback. He was 3 for 5. That was good for 18 yards. Couple of handoffs to Marshawn Lloyd. 4 carries, 13 yards, along a 5. And they got 3 points on their drive. They called it a night. And Jordan spoke with the media a short time ago.
22: What did you take away from that first series?
23: Yeah, I think we did a couple good things. Had a third down conversion. Obviously, we want to end the drive with a touchdown. We weren't able to do that. But some good stuff to learn from, grow from. Obviously, we're able to go against a new defense, a new look. So it'd be good stuff to learn from for all of us.
22: What's your reaction to how Trey Smith performed tonight?
23: It was awesome. I think that was definitely the highlight of the night. Him hitting 58-yard field goals, so that was awesome. Making all his kicks, I'm happy for him. That was definitely the highlight of the night right there.
24: What did you think of how Kyle Jordan did, especially the 37 seconds there in the first half and
23: yeah, I think he did some good things. I think that was another highlight right there, being able to go down with, 37 seconds, something like that, put together a, efficient two-minute drive, get us to field goal range for Trey to be able to hit that. So that was huge. That's what we worked so much during training camp and practice, these two-minute situations. So for him to be able to go out there and execute, all the guys out there to be able to execute that was huge. And I think, he did some really good things, and it's all about building up from here.
25: Jordan, I know it was only just one drive for you, but was it good to just shake the rust off and knock it off and face somebody who's not your own defense?
23: Definitely. It's always good to just be in the game, have that game environment, that feel, be live again as a quarterback, I think there's so much stuff that you gain just from being out there, like you said, going against a new team, some new looks, so definitely felt good.
25: On the kind of board topic, you were sitting with him right after he was done, maybe looking at an iPad or something. What were you guys talking about?
23: We always do. After every drive, we'll sit there as quarterbacks, look at the iPad, kind of just review some of the looks we saw, review kind of that drive and how the reads went, and just talk about it. So we always do that.
0: The hardest part about tonight, leaving the field after one drive, and that's it, and you're done.
23: Yeah, that is tough. You understand what it is. It's preseason. Obviously, I want all these guys to be able to go out there and get their reps. That part makes it easy. You want to be out there, especially when you get this game feel. But I also want to get all these guys reps. Want to see them. It's their time to shine.
1: What are you personally playing for in the preseason?
23: To get reps. To get back in that mindset and that feel of being live, being in the game, going against a new team, and just making sure that your operation's smooth as an offense, making sure everybody's dialed in on the same page. And obviously, I think being here in an away environment, you got a little bit of crowd noise. So just make sure all the operation, everything's clean.
2: What was it like, the conversation with Aaron Rodgers pregame?
23: Man, it's great. Just being able to see Aaron and just talk briefly. Any chance we get, it's always awesome. Anytime you see, familiar faces on the other side, and someone I was able to share a room with for 3 years. So it was great to be able to see him.
2: Yeah. Can you share any of that conversation, like a little tidbit, maybe what you guys talked about out there?
23: Nothing deep. Just talking. Just, make sure everybody's good and seeing how we're doing. But nothing deep.
0: Good. Thanks, Jordan.
23: Thank you.
7: All right, there you go. Jordan Love, Green Bay Packers quarterback, short night there. Said it's kind of tough to do that, and you want to play, but you want to get the other guy's reps. What did he and Aaron Rodgers talk about, prior to the game? Nothing too deep. Maybe Aaron asked Jordan Love about his new baby, right? He's a new father, and maybe Jordan asked about Aaron and his wife. How's the wife doing? A relative newlywed, so they both had big moments. So perhaps Aaron asked Jordan about the baby, and Jordan asked Aaron about the wife. If you want to be a dad, give me a call, and I'll give you some tips about what it's like to be a father. All right, we'll take a look at some of the numbers from tonight's game. Preseason. I'll tell you what. When we look at the numbers. Did the Steelers just get another penalty? It's kind of funny because Mike McCarthy, when he sat down and did the interview with the sideline reporter before the game and asking about Green Bay and playing the Packers, and it was all nice and that, and he goes, but quite frankly, I'm more worried about my pre-snap penalties right now. Well, they didn't have a lot of pre-snap penalties in the game, but they had a lot of thuggery in the game. A handful of 15-yard penalties, unnecessary roughness and stuff like that. At one point, I think the penalties were like 7 against Pittsburgh and none against Green Bay. And then Green Bay did get a couple, but we'll take a look at some numbers when we come back. Green Bay game day, the postgame show. The Steelers over the Packers, 28-9 in the first preseason game of the year.
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7: 28-9, Pittsburgh over Green Bay, preseason game number one. On the road at Denver a week from tomorrow. That's going to be a little bit later, 8 o'clock game. And then the third and final preseason game in a couple of weeks will be at Lambeau Field against the Arizona Cardinals. And that will be a 7 o'clock start time. Let's see. Threat Level Midnight says, grabbing game overs times two, great game. There you go. I mean, it was looked like it was going to be a big time under for a while, right? It was a yawner for the longest time, and then Pittsburgh at least went on some explosive offensive plays. This one comes in from the 920, says nice first taste of Green Bay Packer football. Would have loved to see some more points on the scoreboard, but it was great to see spurts from some of the guys that we've been hearing about in camp. You know, and again, talking about the positives, Trey Smack, obviously, 3-for-3 officially, 4-for-4 on the night because the first 58-yarder was taken off the board because of a penalty by Pittsburgh. Lucas Van Ness with a sack. Brenton Cox with a sack. You know, pretty vanilla with everything, as both coaches really talked about going into the game, that there wouldn't be a whole lot of scheming and things of that nature going on, that it was going to be pretty vanilla. Packers didn't suit up 16 guys. Here's who did not suit up tonight. Josh Jacobs, Chris Brooks, Javon Bullard, Carrington Valentine, Damani Jackson, Aaron Banks, Zach Bacobelli, Kamal Haddon, Javon Hargrave, Tucker Kraft, Luke Musgrave, Matt Orzik, Micah Parsons, Jordan Riley, and Devontae Wyatt, for all their different reasons. Some of those guys were held out. I mean, they're held out because they're valuable players, you know, like Josh Jacobs. I'm not sure how much he would have played tonight. Maybe a few carries. Maybe he would have gotten Marshawn Lloyd's carries. I don't know. But obviously a groin injury there. Javon Bullard has his foot in a boot. You know, so, but those are big name guys. You know, so I don't know what the Pittsburgh Steelers, you know, injury report looked like. But, you know, that's the thing about preseason football too, that's hard to judge because each team approaches it differently. Some play their starters, some don't. Some are, you know, have half their starters in there because the others are injured. Like, that was really 60% of the Packers' offensive line starters. Ryan, Jordan Morgan, and Anthony Belton. Provided, you know, he's been getting subbed out too a little bit. I don't think Belton's written in at right guard right now, but you know, you talk about Aaron Banks out with injury, and then you talk about Zach Bacobelli out with injury. So, you know, and teams approach it differently. So that's why it's also hard to judge a team, good and bad, for that matter. Numbers in the game. We'll just look at the Packers' numbers here. Kyle McCord, 12 of 16, 102 yards. Tyrone Taylor, 4 of 8 for 21. Love, 3 of 5. And then Kyron Drones, who will be released, just looked outmatched in his short playing time. Rushing, Marshawn Lloyd, 4 for 13. Pierre Strong, 3 for 9. You know, not much going on there in the run game. Nayor caught all 4 targets for 34 yards. Sturdivant caught 2 out of 3 for 22. Jaden Reed caught 1 out of 2 for 19. Savion Williams caught 3 out of 5 for 18. You know, there's some, Bo Melton had 1 for 7. And the list goes on and on, right? We will say this, passing yards, cross, you know, Aller, Rudolph, and Howard had their way. They threw for 313 yards, only ran for 72, 385 yards of total offense for Pittsburgh, only 160 for the Packers. When you take a look at the team stats, Pittsburgh had 25 first downs, Green Bay had 17, Pittsburgh converted 7 of 13 third downs, Green Bay 6 of 15. Pittsburgh went for it twice on fourth down, converted once. Green Bay didn't go for it on fourth down. Green Bay ran 59 plays for 160 yards, 2.7 yards per play. Pittsburgh ran 64 for 385 yards, 75 on one play, 6 yards per play. Each team only averaged 2.6 yards per carry. 24 rushes, 63 yards for Green Bay, 28 for 72 for the Steelers. Passing yards, 97. Net passing yards, 97 for Green Bay, 313 for Pittsburgh. Green Bay, I'll tell you what, the penalties, I didn't realize this. The penalties did even out in this ballgame. At one point, like I said, it was like Pittsburgh had 7 penalties, Green Bay didn't have any. Pittsburgh wound up with 11 for 134 yards. Green Bay had 9 penalties for 76. You know, the stats are ugly. They did look, they got out punted too. They got out punted. 3 punts, 49 yard average for Pittsburgh. 6 punts, 45.7 for Green Bay. Green Bay did have more return yards, 91 to 71. How about that? Both kickers were perfect. And in the red zone, Pittsburgh 4-5 and Green Bay 0-1. So those are kind of the numbers. I mean, you take a look at the drives. Again, that opening drive of Green Bay, 10 plays, 31 yards. 5 passing, 5 rushing. Got a field goal. 3 plays, 70 yards. 9 plays, 27 yards. 9 plays, 16 yards. 6 plays, 35 yards. 14 plays, 58 yards. 5 plays, 9 yards. 3 plays, minus 12. 3 minus 11. It was ugly. Where Pittsburgh, their first drive, 3 plays, 3 yards, 16 plays, 99 yards. That's when the Packers came up with the defensive stand along the goal line. 5 plays, 9 yards, 8 plays, 80 yards. 6 plays, 15 yards, 5 plays, 80 yards, 10 plays, 74 yards, 10 plays, 26 yards. 20 plays, 10 play drive, 10 play drive, 16 play drive. Too many. But again, it's kind of hard to break everything down in preseason football, and you know you try to find the things that you're positive about, and then there are things that you need to work on, because that's just the way preseason football is. And again, as we said, every team approaches it differently. 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
24: Sean Ryan took over at center for the Packers when Elgton Jenkins went down last November, and he's been there ever since. And now the job is his, and Ryan says he's feeling much more at home now.
28: It's getting more and more comfortable. I'm still learning new techniques and all of that, figuring some things out here and there, but it's fun, you know, just kind of playing one position.
24: Now on the eve of their first preseason game, Ryan says It'll be nice to get a look at another defense.
28: It's different than going against somebody else just because, you know, D. Wyatt or, you know, C. 7. They get to know me a little bit, so, you know, once you get to know them, it's, you know, different than opposing team where you don't really know their moves inside and out. So it's more reactionary. Kind of, it's a more true test to see where you're at, you know, heading into the season.
24: After family night on Friday night, the story was that defensive lineman Warren Brinson was trash-talking Ryan a little, trying to stir him up. Ryan says it's not exactly how it went.
28: Nah, Warren's just one of those guys that he'll, you know, he wants to compete. And, you know, he's a good training, you know, exercise because obviously other defenses are going to talk too. So, you know, just looking at him saying, yeah, okay, you know, not trying to cuss too much back at him and wasting energy. But
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7: 10:35 on the Green Bay Game Day postgame show. Packers fall to the Pittsburgh Steelers 28-9. Just kind of recapping things. Handful of games going on tonight in preseason week number one.

0: for 57 yards. And then in San Francisco, they're like sitting everybody. See, it's again, that's the thing. You got different teams approach it differently. So sometimes it's hard to get a read. Other games, week one of preseason tomorrow night, Broncos and Falcons, Dolphins and Commanders, Buccaneers and Jets, Saturday, Panthers and Bills, Browns and Bears, Vikings and Giants, Jaguars and Saints, Rams and Chiefs, Eagles and Ravens, and the Cowboys and Seahawks. So the Broncos play, who did I say the Broncos play? They play the Falcons. Tua's going to start there for Atlanta. Cleveland, it's going to be Deshaun Watson who starts against the Bears. So interesting things there. Vikings and Giants, I don't know. You know, it's interesting they with the Vikings and Giants, they announced that Kyler Murray will be the starter week one. But from everything I've read, he's kind of had a rough camp as well. I wonder if they'll get him some playing time with the, you know, with the new scheme and everything that he's learning in Minnesota, or if we'll see a lot of J.J. McCarthy, who's going to be the backup quarterback now. So, you know, that's how it's rolling in preseason football. That's how it goes down. We're going to take our final break. We might chop it up for a couple of minutes, and then we'll get back into BetMGM Radio here on Sports Radio 107.5 and 1400. The Fan creeping up on the 11 o'clock hour here on the Fan and the Free Fan app with preseason game number one in the books.
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9: Kind of funny that the voice guy before coming back here said, you know, well, Matt learned how to finish things off in Jonathan Gannon's defense. Well, none of that got answered tonight, that's for sure, but it's just preseason football. Let's play, before we get out of here, let's play one more time the comments from Green Bay Packers head coach Matt LaFleur on tonight's preseason game. It's only about 3.5 minutes long. It was short and sweet, to the point. Here's Packers head coach Matt LaFleur.
10: Obviously, a lot of things that we need to clean up moving forward, but I was pleased with the effort. We just got to execute a little bit better and find ways to take the ball away and not give up as many explosive plays as we did.
11: What were some of the positives from the first drive, I guess, with Jordan Love?
10: Yeah, I thought that, you know, we converted on a third down versus man coverage where he hit Jaden Reed. Wish we could have got the other third down. I thought Trace Mack going in there, hitting a 58-yarder, and Cam was telling me no. I told him yes. But to put him in that situation and to hit really two in one game is pretty incredible. So I thought he was definitely a bright spot for us.
12: What'd you like about his poise, this being his first NFL?
10: Yeah, I mean, he went out there and delivered. I mean, on the day, 4 for 4. So really, really strong first performance. Now he's got a stack on it.
12: What'd you think of him tonight?
10: Great poise. I thought he went out there, I mean, to operate in that two-minute drive the way he did. I don't believe he's had that live yet in that situation. We're in a down clock situation. He rifled the inside slant, and to have the urgency to get up, spike the ball. Was there 1 second left? Yeah, I thought that was just incredible execution by not only by him, by all 11 that were out there. And I thought the other thing that he did a really nice job was just hanging in the pocket obviously took a hit, delivered the ball to, I think it was Isaiah Nair on that one. So I thought he did a lot of good things.
12: You mentioned obviously the explosive plays that Coach gave up. What's the message to the guys? What do you take in the next week?
10: Well, I think we got to go back and look at it. And you know, in fairness to our guys, there's not a ton of game planning. You're playing pretty base calls when you go out there. So, got to take a look at it and see where the breakdowns were. See what concepts are running against us. And you know, there was. The one that was most disappointing is the 75-yarder, you know, when we're in man coverage and the guy covering, I think it was Wetchen, falls down on the ground. So, and then he just outran us.
11: You know, Aaron didn't play tonight, but still the emotions and feelings when you see him on the opposite sideline after the history you guys all
10: have. Yeah, I mean, I didn't get to say hello to him. That was a bummer. I was hoping to see him, but certainly a guy that I've got a ton of respect for. And you know, as long as he's not playing the Green Bay Packers, I always root for him.
12: Good.
10: Thank you. All right, thank you, guys.
9: All right, there you go. That was Packers head coach Matt LaFleur. You know, short and sweet, to the point. Talk about the good. You talked about Trace Mack hitting those field goals. Kyle McCord looked pretty good. He'll be your third quarterback. Probably wind up on the practice squad. And, you know, there was some – Lucas Van Ness, he didn't address that, had a sack. That's good. Brenton Cox had a sack. That's good. Warren Brinson had the pressure on Rudolph on that drive down around the goal line where he got his helmet stripped off, threw it to the back of the end zone, but the receiver caught it, foot out of bounds. That was good. Brandon Cisse had a good tackle toward the goal line, about the two-yard line on that drive. Mark Perry had a tackle on fourth and goal at the line, so that was a good defensive stop. Kyle McCord looked pretty good, so those are kind of the good things. You know, the most glaring thing was Ketan Oladapo and Keyshawn Nixon had a horrible play along the near sidelines in the first quarter on a pass play that wound up being a big, big play. So that was, you know, really the worst. There was other bad things too, but that was really the worst of the worst. So that's kind of where we are on our opening night. Our opening night of Green Bay Game Day, the post-game show. We're back for another season of football. One down, 20 to go, and perhaps playoffs on Green Bay Game Day pre- and post-game show. It'll be the Packers and the Broncos next Friday night, 8 o'clock, which means Green Bay Game Day, the pregame show, begins at 5 o'clock, and the post-game coverage will begin around 11 o'clock here on The Fan. 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All right, let's put the finishing touches on this bad boy and get you back to Westwood One Radio. Final score, the Pittsburgh Steelers beat the Green Bay Packers 28-9, preseason game number one in the books. As we said, a week from tomorrow, Packers and Broncos in the Mile High City with an 8 o'clock kickoff. 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Good night, everybody.
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13: Great. Plus 110. At the Cleveland Guardians. This pains me because I'm an East Carolina graduate betting against Gavin Williams, who's an ECU great. But Michael King's on the mound, and every time I bet on Michael King, it seems to work out. Getting that at plus money. We are in favor of the Padres in Cleveland at plus 110. So there you go. Dolphins team total under 19.5 points. Padres plus 110 against the Guardians in Cleveland. That's what we're looking at. We did ask this question earlier. What is the next baseball movie you'd like to see get the Field of Dreams treatment? And when, forget what caller it was, I think it was our guy in Louisville, suggested a Children of the Corn Field of Dreams crossover. It had me thinking, in all sincerity, there are juicy possibilities for a Field of Dreams sequel if they wanted to do it. If you wanted to do a Field of Dreams sequel, you could find a way. Because one of the central stories told in the movie is about Shoeless Joe Jackson, a guy who's banned from baseball, banned from the Hall of Fame. What if we featured in the sequel this century's versions of Shoeless Joe Jackson? Like, coming out of the cornfield is Barry Bonds and Mark McGwire and Sammy Sosa, and they're looking at their biceps and their necks and saying, whoa, these look normal. It's back when I looked like a normal human being. Maybe you get A-Rod popping out of the cornfield. And it could feature Kevin Costner intentionally walking Barry Bonds out on the cornfield. You could also try the Field of Dreams movie, but do it with a different sport. What if it was Court of Dreams and it was basketball? Because when Field of Dreams dropped in 1989, baseball was in a much different place in our culture than it is today. Because of the 94 lockout and the World Series being canceled and the steroids and all of it, we don't really view baseball the way that we did at that time. So perhaps you can have some magical basketball court in North Carolina, not Indiana, because we all know North Carolina is the real hoop state. And rather than Costner, maybe you bring out, because Kevin Costner is the baseball actor king. Bull Durham, Field of Dreams, For the Love of the Game. You go with Omar Epps, who's another all-time movie athlete, or movie act, or athlete actor. Get Omar Epps involved in the fold and feature him in the movie. Maybe it's the same concept, but a different sport. Just something to think about. By the way, at about this time tomorrow on Free For All Friday, our friend Carl Ravitch is going to join us. Going to have our own version of baseball tonight on Westwood One Sports. Look forward to catching up with Carl Ravitch. Hope you're with us at about this time tomorrow night. 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With Fernando Mendoza shining in his preseason opener tonight, when might we see him make his regular season debut? 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
1: Denton Day, as I'm putting together my top 10 baseball movies list that we'll get to in about a half hour, Power Rank on the scale of hotness, my takes on tonight's show between Field of Dreams is the most overrated, one of the most overrated movies of all time. Anthony Richardson is the greatest bust we've seen in the NFL since Jamarcus Russell. And Michael Penix deserved to win the Heisman over Jaden Daniels. Like, if we're power ranking those, how would we rank them? Don't know what options you might consider, but the lines are popping at 310-840-4910.
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0: Nolte. Forget the name of the character he was playing. Was it Phil Elliott? Yeah. That's a blast from the past, for sure. 310-840-4910. We continue to take your calls on our baseball movie question. In fact, we might answer it ourselves. 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
1: There's six preseason games tonight, and we're that much closer to the regular season. The Seahawks-Patriots Wednesday night opener is less than a month away.
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15: Packers defensive lineman Warren Brinson is entering his second season in Green Bay and showed out during the family night practice because he was just trying to treat it like any other practice.
17: The goal is honestly to try to keep it as close to practice because as practice as possible, you can't let the outside lights and everybody around you get to you. You have to stay tunnel vision, stay focused, and just like sink to your training, honestly. You can't let the distractions distract you, honestly. Yeah, but it was good.
15: Brinson is trying to take advantage of every opportunity he gets during training camp and beyond.
17: Man, I knew since I came here, like, I could be one of the best, and I was waiting on my time to prove it. And I'm trying to take that step forward to prove that right now. So every time I get to go on the field with the ones, it's my opportunity to prove that I belong there. and I should be out there

0: first snap, first defensive play, and that's my goal. I want to be out there for the first defensive play. That's why I'm playing so hard right now.
1: And Brinson spent part of the offseason training with the same performance coach that works with Yankees superstar Aaron Judge. And Brinson says he could do what Judge does. Maybe.
0: Oh, yeah, but I feel like I can out-hit him, honestly. Like, all I got to do is just learn how to swing a baseball bat. Yeah, I think I learned how to swing a baseball bat, man. I can go yard.
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15: Football season is finally here, but it's going to be a while before Micah Parsons is back. Number one is the focus of Training Camp Report number one.
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15: Micah Parsons suffered a torn ACL on December 14th. He had surgery on December 29th, which also included a meniscus cleanup. With a strict 9-month recovery timeline, the expectation has always been for Micah to miss some games to start the 2026 season. But for him, longevity is the top priority.
17: Doc put it the best way like this. He was like, because of who you are, you're going to feel good. But we got to control you from feeling too good. Sometimes you just got to lose the battle so you can win the war. You know, so that's how long this process is. Every month, you're going to get a little bit better. Every day, you're going to get a little bit better. It's not one of them things where it's like, I'm going to be feeling terrible for months at a time. Every day, you're going to get stronger, and you're going to feel yourself getting stronger. And sometimes people are like, man, I feel like I can do a little bit more, but you got to press the brake. 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Like I said, the goal for me is to complete the season and playoffs, pushing towards the championship. The goal isn't thing for me to go out there and re-hurt myself, trying to force myself to be back in the first few games.
15: The Packers were 9-3-1 at the time Micah got hurt last season. Then they went 0-5 without him. We'll see how they fare without him to start 2026. That's today's training camp report. I'm Marcus Eversole from The Fan.
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14: If you can't get out to training camp, no problem. 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

0: This is Westwood One Sports Night. Here's Josh Graham.
1: You're right. Pitch Perfect should have been the number one baseball movie. I miss Anna Kendrick. Don't know where she's been, but would like to see some Anna Kendrick work in the near future. D-Day, was it you that was saying that she's working on a couple of things? Like, where's she been?
2: Director. Now she's directing The Seven Husbands of Evelyn Hugo, Seven Dresses of Evelyn Hugo. It's a book that's being made into a movie. She was also in that, she did that thing with Blake Lively. You know what I'm talking about? A Simple Favor and A Simple Favor.
1: She was in a movie.
2: Too. Yeah. That came out.
1: They made a sequel to that?
2: That shows you how well it went.
1: Yeah, that wasn't a great original, I felt. And
2: it was Anna Kendrick and Blake Lively, so depending on where you are in your life, you'll turn that thing on.
1: Understood. I watched the original. I did. I didn't know a sequel existed. Now I do. I have that, and I have the Negro League movie that I need to watch. So I like homework assignments and watching different movies. All about it. Baseball movies specifically, more times than not. Speaking of baseball, Carl Ravitch going to be with us on a free-for-all Friday. We look forward to that. And, we'll have more NFL preseason action, three games on the slate that we're looking forward to. But to close out today's program on Westwood One Sports Nights, by the way, make sure if you haven't already subscribed to our YouTube channel, Westwood One Sports Night, you can watch us in addition to listening to West Find stuff you might have missed. 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It's time for us to put this show to bed.
2: I've been saving this story exclusively for you, Josh, because you are a fiend at karaoke. And I was participating in karaoke tonight.
1: Yes. You didn't tell me what songs you selected, though, and singing.
2: Yeah, so I've been trying to like jog my memories to what the first song we sang was. So I went to, it's called Korean karaoke. I didn't know what that was. My wife told me, she said, hey, we're going with a bunch of our friends to Korean karaoke. And I was like, I don't speak Korean. Why would I go to Korean karaoke? And then she informed me, she's like, no. You don't have to speak Korean. It's just you get a private room, so it's not as intimidating. You know, I know you're one of a kind. You'll sing in front of anybody. Most people will not get up and sing in front of a bunch of random faces who they don't know. And I was like, oh, that's sick. Here we go. I know the first song that our group started with, there's a group of eight of us. So it's like perfect for the room, had a bunch of good food, good wings. They're like famous for their wings around there. Soy garlic wing. It was fantastic. The first song that was sung was Unwritten by Natasha Bedingfield.
1: Oh, Natasha Bedingfield. Yeah.
2: Yeah. So there's a lot of nostalgia in the song choices. Some Justin Bieber, some Taylor Swift, some T-Pain. My wife is a millennial white woman, and millennial white women love No Hands by Waka Flocka. It's like their national anthem.
1: So true.
2: And
1: so true.
2: She's like, we should do No Hands. And I was like, I don't really know everyone in the group, but I think No Hands will be fine. I think it'll be fine. I have been singing the lyrics to No Hands very wrong for a very long time, because the first verse in No Hands is significantly more grotesque than I thought that it was.
1: Oh, yeah. I'm a bad mother bleeper. There's a lot of...
2: I literally can't tell you the part that made us stop on air, because it'll get us thrown off of the air. We have safe harbor rules in radio. These do not apply to the lyric that had me be like, all right, we should probably not be singing this song in front of a bunch of people whom I do not know.
1: I'm sidetracking you, though. What was the story about?
2: What?
1: Oh, no, was the story that you went to?
2: Yes. Yeah, the
1: Korean
2: karaoke.
1: Got it. Just making sure. I wanted to make sure. Okay.
2: Yeah. It's a very fun experience.
1: You're right. I've done this one time in Los Angeles, and I didn't like it. I didn't like it because I realized in that moment I need the strangers.
2: You need a show.
1: I need the strangers. Well, no, it adds. There's the exhilaration.
2: These people don't over here. You need the adrenaline spike.
1: these people, that's right, like, they don't owe me anything. They're not friends with me. So I need to win them over. So my goal is, not with my singing, but with the song choice generally, to try to elevate the vibes. That's what it's about. Song choice. And No Hands would have been a great one, except now that we know that the lyrics probably would not be great to sing in that setting. So that's what, we'll add that to the educational portion of what we do here on Westwood One Sports Night.
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13: 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You'll hear from him in today's training camp report.
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13: The first practice in pads is always a benchmark of training camp. Safety Evan Williams says they have to try to be physical within the rules.
16: Again, in the heat of battle, like, things happen. So, that's just kind of how it goes. And, just kind of being physical for that first day. But I feel like, you know, there's definitely a different level we could tap into.
13: Williams says they love the new defense under Jonathan Gannon and feel like they have the room to make mistakes as they learn.
16: You know, they're not saying anything to us. They're not too mad at us during practice. So it's kind of just... I feel like the freedom they're giving us to really just like play off one another, me, Bull, and X. It's pretty cool. Just the freedom they're giving us in our alignments and our being able to kind of just, yeah, play on a string in a sense, disguise pre-snap, but obviously get to a point to, you know, where we're effective.
13: And as far as Gannon goes as a coordinator, Williams says he's got the right stuff.
16: He's got like a crazy little energy. But I feel like you need that as a D coordinator. Like, you need to be a little on edge. If you're a D coordinator and you're fully stable, you know, I don't want, like, if you're fully emotionally just, like, flatline, I don't need that.
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4: Linebacker Zaire Franklin came to the Packers in an offseason trade with the Indianapolis Colts and says he really likes what he sees on this Packers defense.
6: First and foremost, I would definitely say, obviously outside of me and Coop, those trios of safeties are special. From X, obviously leading it. Always have respect for him. He's a true ball hawk, usurp, Madden player in the back end. To, you know, you got Bullet on the strong side and Ev on the weak side. I think, you know, just those three combination of guys is rare. You don't have three guys that are able to move around, mix and mingle. Everybody can play every spot. And then, obviously, I've never played with nobody like Michael. So I'm excited to see it.
4: He also accepts a veteran leadership role and takes it seriously.
6: Well, first off, I feel like leadership starts with a servant mentality and a true connection. So I feel like for me, it all starts with learning the guys on this team, building genuine connections off the field, in the locker room, and truly getting to understand who they are as men.
4: Now, when we first saw him in the spring, Franklin said he was still trying to find the bathrooms. So has he found them yet?
6: No, because they built a whole bunch of new stuff. Yeah, so I actually did. So I was in the training room like, damn, is it a bathroom in here? And so I am still trying to find a bathroom, but I'm working on it. I'm working on it for sure.
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1: Denton Day, as I'm putting together my top 10 baseball movies list that we'll get to in about a half hour, Power Rank on the scale of hotness, my takes on tonight's show between Field of Dreams is the most overrated, one of the most overrated movies of all time. Anthony Richardson is the greatest bust we've seen in the NFL since Jamarcus Russell. And Michael Penix deserved to win the Heisman over Jaden Daniels. Like, if we're power ranking those, how would we rank them? Don't know what options you might consider, but the lines are popping at 310-840-4910.
2: 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Sorry, microphone issues over here.
1: Oh, that's fine.
2: But I also haven't seen Field of Dreams. So, like, that is immediately disqualified. That could be a great movie. Could be so awful. I have no idea.
1: It's a good movie. Just think that people overinflate it. So, okay. The Michael Penix over Jaden Daniels for the Heisman, hottest take. Second hottest is the Anthony Richardson's The Greatest Bust.

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10: 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Super Bowl 61 will take place on Valentine's Day 2027. We're talking training camp on The Fan.

0: Josh Graham.
1: VDOT joins us 15 minutes from now. 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
6: Chris McClellan was the Packers' third-round pick in this year's draft, and the 22-year-old defensive tackle is learning on the job from the veterans in the room, like 33-year-old free agent signing Javon Hargrave.
8: I'm always asking guys every day, like Hargrave especially, like, man, watch me on these reps. What do I look like? What do I need to work on? What can I improve on? Just trying to learn from guys that have done it at a high level for such a long time.
6: As McClellan begins his first NFL season, Hargrave is in year 11, the perfect mentor for the rookie.
8: Every day until he got here, me and Coach Okabasi watched his Pittsburgh, San Fran, and Eagles tape almost every day, you know, just to get that nose position down. And, you know, he was a really good player for a long time, so we used to watch his tape all the time. So I got familiar with his game and everything. So it's cool just to kind of see that on film and then just see him walking around the building. It's like, man, like, do you realize who you are? Like, it's crazy.
6: It's safe to say Javon Hargrave has willingly taken Chris McClellan under his wing.
8: It's just like a big bro type of feel, you know, like you just go out there and, like, I literally just ask him questions. Like, anytime I can think of something, I just be like, hey, what do you think about this? Or how should I do this? How should I approach this? And, you know, he's always coming around and trying to help me as much as he can.
6: That's today's training camp report. I'm Marcus Eversole from The Fan.
9: I've got my act together. Alcoholics Anonymous. It works. Look us up. 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
5: The Brewers are in first place in the NL Central as they look to win the division for the fourth straight year. 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

0: This is Westwood One Sports Night. Here's Josh Graham.
1: You're right. Pitch Perfect should have been the number one baseball movie. I miss Anna Kendrick. Don't know where she's been, but would like to see some Anna Kendrick work in the near future. D-Day, was it you that was saying that she's working on a couple of things? Where's she been?
2: Director. Now she's directing The Seven Husbands of Evelyn Hugo, Seven Dresses of Evelyn Hugo. It's a book that's being made into a movie. She was also in that, she did that thing with Blake Lively. You know what I'm talking about? A Simple Favor and A Simple
1: She was
2: Favor
1: in a movie.
2: Too. Yeah. That came out.
1: They made a sequel to that?
2: That shows you how well it went.
1: Yeah, that wasn't a great original, I felt. And
2: I mean, it was Anna Kendrick and Blake Lively, so depending on where you are in your life, you'll turn that thing on.
1: Understood. I watched the original. I did. I didn't know a sequel existed. Now I do. I have that, and I have the Negro League movie that I need to watch. So I like homework assignments and watching different movies. All about it. Baseball movies specifically, more times than not. Speaking of baseball, Carl Ravitch going to be with us on a free-for-all Friday. We look forward to that. And we'll have more NFL preseason action, three games on the slate that we're looking forward to. But to close out today's program on Westwood One Sports Nights, by the way, make sure if you haven't already subscribed to our YouTube channel, Westwood One Sports Night, you can watch us in addition to listening to West Find stuff you might have missed. 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It's time for us to put this show to bed.
2: I've been saving this story exclusively for you, Josh, because you are a fiend at karaoke. And I was participating in karaoke tonight.
1: Yes. You didn't tell me what songs you selected, though, and singing.
2: Yeah, so I've been trying to like jog my memories to what the first song we sang was. So I went to, it's called Korean karaoke. I didn't know what that was. My wife told me, she said, hey, we're going with a bunch of our friends to Korean karaoke. And I was like, I don't speak Korean. Why would I go to Korean karaoke? And then she informed me, she's like, no, you don't have to speak Korean. It's just you get a private room, so it's not as intimidating. You know, I know you're one of a kind. You'll sing in front of anybody. Most people will not get up and sing in front of a bunch of random faces who they don't know. And I was like, oh, that's sick. Here we go. I know the first song that our group started with, there was a group of eight of us. So it's like perfect for the room, had a bunch of good food, good wings. They're like famous for their wings around there. Soy garlic wing. It was fantastic. The first song that was sung was Unwritten by Natasha Bedingfield.
1: Oh, Natasha Bedingfield. Yeah.
2: Yeah. So there's a lot of nostalgia in the song choices. Some Justin Bieber, some Taylor Swift, some T-Pain. My wife is a millennial white woman, and millennial white women love No Hands by Waka Flocka. It's like their national anthem.
1: So true.
2: And
1: so true.
2: She's like, we should do No Hands. And I was like, I don't really know everyone in the group, but I think No Hands will be fine. I think it'll be fine. I have been singing the lyrics to No Hands very wrong for a very long time, because the first verse in No Hands is significantly more grotesque than I thought that it was.
1: Oh, yeah. I'm a bad mother bleeper. There's a lot
2: I literally can't tell you the part that made us stop on air, because it'll get us thrown off of the air. We have safe harbor rules in radio. These do not apply to the lyric that had me be like, all right, we should probably not be singing this song in front of a bunch of people whom I do not know.
1: I'm sidetracking you, though. What was the story about?
2: What?
1: Oh, no, was the story that
2: the
1: you
2: story,
1: went to?
2: Yes. Yeah, the
1: got
2: Korean
1: it. Just making sure. I wanted to make
2: story.
1: Sure. Okay.
2: Yeah. It's a very fun experience.
1: You're right. I've done this one time in Los Angeles, and I didn't like it. I didn't like it because I realized in that moment I need the strangers.
2: You need a show.
1: I need the strangers. Well, no, it adds. There's the exhilaration.
2: you
1: These people don't
2: over here. You need the adrenaline spike.
1: these people, that's right, like, they don't owe me anything. They're not friends with me. So I need to win them over. So my goal is, not with my singing, but with the song choice generally, to try to elevate the vibes. That's what it's about. Song choice. And No Hands would have been a great one, except now that we know that the lyrics probably would not be great to sing in that setting. So that's what, we'll add that to the educational portion of what we do here on Westwood One Sports Night.
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12: Sean Ryan took over at center for the Packers when Elgton Jenkins went down last November, and he's been there ever since. And now the job is his, and Ryan says he's feeling much more at home now.
14: It's getting more and more comfortable. I mean, I'm still learning new techniques and all of that, figuring some things out here and there, but it's fun, you know, just kind of playing one position.
12: Now, on the eve of their first preseason game, Ryan says it'll be nice to get a look at another defense.
14: It's different than going against somebody else just because, you know, D. Wyatt or, you know, C7, they get to know me a little bit. So, you know, once you get to know them, it's, you know, different than opposing team where you don't really know their moves inside and out. So it's more reactionary and kind of, it's a more true test to see where you're at, you know, heading into the season.
12: After family night on Friday night, the story was that defensive lineman Warren Brinson was trash-talking Ryan a little, trying to stir him up. Ryan says it's not exactly how it went.
14: Nah, Warren's just one of those guys that he'll, you know, he wants to compete. And, you know, he's a good training, you know, exercise because obviously other defenses are going to talk to you. So, you know, just looking at him saying, yeah, okay, you know, not trying to cuss too much back at him and wasting energy. But
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14: Nah.
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0: This is a Westwood One Sports Minute.
20: An early look from the new offense in Atlanta. Head coach Kevin Stefanski announced that Tua Tagovailoa will start at quarterback for the Falcons in their preseason opener against the Broncos. Tagovailoa and the rest of the first-team starters are expected to play roughly one series or about 10 plays. While Tagovailoa gets the nod,
0: here's
20: Mike
0: Josh Graham.
20: He's still rehabbing from a knee injury. The game one regular season starter has not been made.
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21: most circled because of Jaylen Brown or because of LeBron?
24: Because of Jaylen Brown, 100%. And then any game with the Bulls are playing the top three draft picks, those games are circled because they're circled on Caleb Wilson's calendar as well. Anytime he plays AJ, anytime he plays Boozer, anytime he plays, that is primetime television. And of course, last but not least, Minnesota versus the Hornets. Anytime we see Minnesota, I don't even know if I can watch those games, Josh. Like, I'm going to be completely honest. That was going to be more of a disappointing one for me. That one is going to be one that hurts more than I'm excited for, like the 76ers and the Celtics.
21: The Hornets, T-Wolves. The Hornets have 6 national TV games this year. 2 of them are when the Hornets play LaMelo Ball and the T-Wolves. The return to Charlotte, February 15th, the day after Super Bowl 61, the Hornets will be hosting the Timberwolves on NBC. So,
24: and it's the day after Valentine's Day because it ain't no damn love for Melo in the city when he come in that stupid Minnesota Timberwolves jersey. All belt, no breaks.
21: The reason that Dot identifies Caleb Wilson games versus the top three picks as being what he's most interested in is because he is the biggest North Carolina Tar Heel fan. I know he reps them more than anybody. We are aligned in our excitement for Caleb Wilson going into the rookie year, mine financially, because I bet at 9-1 before those odds got overinflated during summer league for Caleb Wilson. But it's a nice segue, Dot, as you put on for audio listeners, your Tar Heel head. It's like a
24: did y'all
21: helmet.
24: Hear that, audio listeners? Did you hear me put my hat on?
21: You got a helmet, like a hat on. It's great.
24: It's my crown.
21: It is a crown. There's been a lot of chaos in the college game this week. 4-year players that a Colorado judge has ruled are eligible to be grandfathered in the NCAA's new 5-for-5 legislation. It's just been nuts seeing in the middle of August, players become available as most teams have their lineup set. Most noteworthy, your North Carolina Tar Heels didn't have room on their roster for a 4-year player in Seth Trimble, who many might remember as hitting the game-winning shot to hand Duke one of their 3 or 4 losses this year, pretty much at the buzzer. He's committed to join the Louisville Cardinals loaded transfer class. How have you made sense of this?
24: I love it for Seth, actually. You and I had a brief conversation offline where I was just sharing with you that I don't think he could have increased his stock any at Carolina. Like, he's already a legend. He's got a freaking Ben and Jerry's. He hit the shot you just spoke about. His last shot in the Smith Center, arguably, was beating Duke in for senior night type foolishness. So it's like, what can you do to top that other than a national championship? And even if you do get a national championship, if you're not the most outstanding player, like, I also feel like Carolina, we so stacked at the guards spot, man, with Abel and you still got Zay Denny there. And what's my boy today that's going crazy at the point guard spot?
21: Oh, are you talking about the Utah transfer, Terrence Brown?
24: Yes, bro. Everybody's talking about his athleticism and just how great he is and just how he's going to be a spark plug getting downhill. Like, I think his minutes would have been compromised a lot coming back to Carolina. I feel like he could have did more knock to his legacy as a Tar Heel legend coming back than going to Louisville. I definitely hate the fact that he's in the freaking conference and he's on one of the only teams that we have to play twice, Josh. I don't like that part. I don't like the idea of Seth Trimble coming back into the Dean Dome and beating us and being the reason why we lose in the Dean Dome. That's not supposed to happen. However, I do like it for Seth Trimble and the Trimble family.
21: B-Dot's with us. He's the most entertaining guest in sports talk. Checking a box, there's some basketball talk tonight here on Westwood One Sports Night. My name's Josh Graham. The reason we have Dot here is to play a game called Grammar School that's growing in popularity week by week to a national audience, 300 markets across this great country, and that number continues to grow, including the text I got this morning from an NFL beat writer who shall remain nameless, who said, I was at the Pro Football Hall of Fame game in Canton last week. I'm leaving the press box. This is about 2 o'clock, 1:30-ish in the morning, driving from Canton to my hotel in Akron, and I heard your segment with B-Dot featuring the Urban Dictionary. Very good stuff. Reading the text message from here. So, growing in popularity, it is time for Grammar School. Would you like to initiate the uninitiated for those who don't know the rules?
24: Absolutely, man. Welcome one, welcome all to Grammar School. And it's very simple. As you can see, if you're watching, as you can hear, if you're listening, I'm swagged out. You see it. You can feel the aura through your radio airwaves. The rad, the riz, as my youngins call it, the riz. You feel it. But nevertheless, it's my job to educate my player pasty partner, Josh Graham, who isn't so swagged out, if you will. Not ignorant to the culture, very knowledgeable, just a little out of touch sometimes. So we've created this segment where I give him three urban words or phrases, and he has to get 2 out of 3 correct in order to get a satisfactory grade in grammar school.
21: I do have a lifeline, which is Denton Day, who can help us here.
24: Denton Day is of the Caucasian persuasion.
21: Yeah.
24: But he is the lifeline because that is further proof that this game is not race specific.
21: It's not Afrocentric. And note that that's the text message that I received too. It was pretty well put, just talking about urban terms that you need to know in order just to better connect with people. This is a connective educational show. That's what it
24: connect
21: is.
24: Connect the dots, if you will.
21: Grammar School, B dot, like what's going on here. What is the first word or expression you have in grammar school?
24: Fries. Yeah, fries. F-R-I-E-S. Fries.
21: Are you familiar? Somebody brought up in the last week to me the former app Vine, or the videos that would come up, the 6-second videos that were way ahead of their time.
24: That was a time, wasn't it?
21: One of my favorites was the guy who would say, surprise, mother bleeper, from a movie, and then they would just do a bunch of words that rhymed with it, and one of them would be, some fries, mother bleeper. Snake eyes.
24: True lies, mother.
21: If there's one person that knows what we're talking about.
24: Apple pies, mother.
21: Fries. I'm going to say fries, it's a cigarette. That's what I'm going to say it is, because it kind of looks like a cigarette. That's what
24: I think. Is that your final answer?
21: Yes.
24: Fries means corny.
21: Oh.
24: Yeah, it's nowhere near a cigarette. I have no clue when the hell you even connected those dots.
21: Well,
24: fries means corny.
21: Look like a cigarette. Like I could see.
24: As a matter of fact, you saying that fries was a cigarette is fries. See how that works?
21: Yeah, I get it now.
24: Okay. Yeah. Up next, Josh, what are red bottoms?
21: Red bottoms.
24: Correct.
21: Okay.
24: This is from Carla. This is from the wife. I was asking the wife and kids these today. Yes.
21: See, I was going to say, is this something that would be more commonly known from a female persuasion than a male persuasion? Red bottoms.
24: I think they can be unisex. But again, the wife gave you this one. Ryan gave you fries, and Isaiah gave you the next one.
21: Oh my God.
24: Mm-hmm.
21: I don't want to take myself out of the game and not give myself a shot for the third one. So I'm going to go to Denton Day. Mm-hmm. Denton Day, what are red bottoms?
1: Red bottoms are something that is both women and men central. One of BDOT's partners, Nick Cannon, often wears red bottoms on while and out. They're very expensive shoes with red bottoms.
21: See, I was thinking like women's heels. There's the type of, and you're talking about Cardi B would rap about bloody shoes, talking about the red on the bottoms. I didn't know that men have red bottoms too, but that was where my brain was at. Look at your red bottoms.
24: 100%. They're called Christian Louboutins. Christian Louboutins because they have the red bottom, as you see. Red bottoms. Those are red bottoms.
21: Because that is what Cardi was talking about, right?
24: Correct. These are blood shoes.
21: Got it. Okay. Well, it gives me a shot. Thank you, DA. I wish I didn't go to you just because I was on the right wavelength. Yeah. I just didn't know about the men red bottoms. Okay.
24: Yeah.
21: Let's close this thing out. What do we got?
24: Yeah, you probably should have waited to use Double D and should have guessed on shoes on the last one. I told Carla that. I said, he's going to cheat. He's going to say, Don, I'm going to guess shoes because you said bottoms. And on the bottom, I'm going to say bottom of the foot, they're shoes. And you didn't.
21: Great impression of me.
24: Thank you. Josh, what is your favorite? Got one of your favorites.
21: Acronyms, no.
24: G-A-I-G. G-A-I-G. What does that acronym mean? And that is from your nephew, Isaiah, who is headed to Salisbury, to Livingstone College to start his sophomore year tomorrow morning.
21: Good as it gets.
24: Congratulations, Josh Graham!
21: Let's go. Never doubt me. Don't you dare doubt me.
24: I did, too. I'm here. You would get that at all.
21: That's another win.
24: Josh.
21: Stacking dubs. Eating dubs. Do the thing with my fingers. Yeah.
24: I'm impressed.
21: Stacking
24: I'm
21: dubs.
24: I'm impressed.
21: Stacking them. Let's go.
24: I am impressed.
21: What a bounce back effort after Friday.
24: There's no way I thought you were going to get that. Not a chance. I had never heard that before in my life, Josh.
21: I don't mean to quiz you in any type of way to close this thing out.
24: Sounds like a quiz.
21: But we've been talking a lot about baseball movies tonight. And I put out my list, top 10 baseball movies ever with Field of Dreams in mind. D-Day said that he's only seen a couple of these movies. So don't feel badly if you hadn't seen a lot of them. But here are the 10 that I have on my list.
24: I'm going to check the ones that I've heard or watched.
21: Number 10, For the Love of the Game. Number 9, Major League. Number 8, 8 Men Out. Number 7, Bad News Bears, the original. Number 6, Field of Dreams. The reason we're doing this, the Field of Dreams game happening in Iowa tonight. Number 5, The Sandlot. Number 4, The Natural. Number 3, A League of Their Own. Number 2, Moneyball. Number 1, Bull Durham. D-Day has seen Moneyball and also The Sandlot.
24: I've seen 2, 3, 5, 7, and 9, whatever those were. I haven't seen 1, whatever that foolishness was. I can't believe you didn't have, what's the movie with Keanu Reeves?
21: Hardball.
24: The kid? Yeah.
21: Oh, my God.
24: Hardball.
21: Oh, my God, dude.
24: Insane.
21: Can I be honest for a second? I put this list out on social media, and one of the first replies was, dude, where's Connor O'Neill, Keanu Reeves, and Hardball?
24: See, your list is trash. With whatever 10 was, whatever 8 was, whatever 6 was, those were all trash.
21: See, the problem is That movie, Harbaugh's out here killing babies, killing kids. Like,
24: it, real life, man.
21: They killed G-Baby.
24: That's what's happening in the underprivileged neighborhoods, Josh. You want everything to be all lily flowers and freaking butterflies. Can I say that? I'm sorry. You want it to be all freaking rose petaled glasses and whatever the hell that phrase is, and it's not. When you come from where we come from, like Keanu Reeves and G-Baby, not make it home, Josh. You ever thought about that? You might not make it home. Life might be a bit worse than a ball going over the fence and it's a little doggy over there. Or baseball might be a little different than it's just a whole bunch of women coached by a man. They're the members of the All-America team. We got from Nevis, near and far. Shut the hell up, Tom Hanks. Keanu Reeves tried to save G-Baby's life, and he couldn't do it. Rest in peace, G-Baby. Rest in peace, G-Baby. And you're a damn fool for not having Hardball on your list, Josh.
21: I like it when you call me Big Papa.
24: See? How do you not have that on your list?
21: He's a true player.
24: Oh, man. What's coming off the list? Look at your list right now. What's coming off your list to put Hardball on there?
21: For the Love of the Game's off the list.
24: Bah. And
21: Hardball's in at number 10.
24: You're damn right.
21: Pride of the Yankees was also in consideration. Hardball's in at 10. You're right. You sold me.
24: Never even heard of those. 10 and 9 now or 1 and 2 on my list. You're 10 and 9 or 1 and 2. Hardball and Major League. And then I'm going to throw the joint with Tom Hanks, A League of Their Own, at number 3. Woo! We smoking, baby.
21: B-Dot, we are smoking. We've come to the end of our visit. The most entertaining guest in sports talk. You need to punctuate this segment before we get to the best sound of Thursday night into Friday in a segment we call Say What? What do you have to finish this thing off?
24: Well, I already said one cursing word, Josh, so I don't want to get you in trouble. Because sometimes on the West Coast, they be riding in 6-4s on switches. But all I need you to do is keep listening.
0: There's still two QB battles ongoing. In Cleveland, it's Deshaun Watson or Shedeur Sanders. Atlanta's between Tua Tagovailoa or Michael Penix Jr. When the starter's named, we'll let you know. Westwood One Sports.
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21: Last call for phone calls. 310-840-4910. Speak now or forever hold your peace on the best baseball movies of all time. Revealed our list. Felt good about it until Dot had us correct. Hardball being left off. Need to include that in our top 10. RIPG, baby. So Out is for the love of the game. Hardball's in at number 10. 310-840-4910. What is the baseball movie that the MLB should try to have a Field of Dreams-like night for? We're leading the campaign for Bull Durham, being that 40-year anniversary of the movie coming in 2028. So in Durham, North Carolina, home of the Durham Bulls, AAA affiliate of the Tampa Bay Rays, let's have a Bull Durham night. What say you? 310-840-4910. So much going on in sports tonight. We do our best to get to as much as possible in say what?
31: They are who we thought they were.
32: We inhale.
0: The biggest names in sports step up to the mic.
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11: There's a drive in a deep left field by Castellanos. It will be a home run.
12: Come after me.
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0: It's Say What?
18: Say What?
0: With Josh Graham.
21: Let's start with a couple of stories that have been overblown because it's August and the real games have yet to be played football-wise. These are stories that would not be really talked about all that much if they happened a month from now versus happening today. Starting with the Chicago Bears pursuing their stadium being built, a new stadium across state lines in Hammond, Indiana. We're talking about 23 miles away from where Soldier Field currently sits. You had some rumors. Does that mean they're going to be the Indiana Bears? Of course they weren't going to be that. And here was George McCaskey, the Bears owner, pretty much reinforcing that.
19: We will be the Chicago Bears whether we're in Arlington or whether we're in Hammond. And as Kevin said, our focus is on Hammond. That's where we're advancing our efforts. And that's where the bulk of our time, attention, and resources are being devoted.
21: You know what makes me smile? Is looking at our call sheet and seeing that we have callers on hold from both Chicago and Indiana. Hot button subject. The reality is, this isn't that big of a deal because we already see it so much in the NFL. The New York Giants and the New York Jets play in New Jersey, and it's fine. The Dallas Cowboys play in Arlington, Texas. The Washington Commanders play in Landover, Maryland. Like, you see it in sports. And the ACC is called the Atlantic Coast Conference. They have the Cal Bears and Stanford in it. The Big Ten has 18 teams. The Big 12 doesn't have 12. So, we understand that in sports, there are some complexities sometimes in business having to be made. It's 23 miles away from Soldier Field. This isn't that big of a deal. Same thing for the Jaden Daniels situation with LSU. DJ Pickett is getting the number 5. Jaden Daniels and or his mom upset that LSU didn't get Jaden Daniels' blessing for him wearing the number 5 the way that you would assume other greats at LSU have had that opportunity. Hey, it's okay if you wear the number, but ask us first. Level of disrespect in not asking from the view of Jaden Daniels, or more likely, his mom. Here was Lane Kiffin today talking about DJ Pickett wearing the 5.
20: DJ is in 5, and that was a situation that was promised to him in recruiting here, for him to sign here. And I've done a lot of research on that with the family and the representatives and the people. And so really, I looked at it, I didn't have a decision to make. It was promised to the kid. It wasn't done for whatever. I'm not going to get into that. I'm not going to judge something that I wasn't here of, but when a kid's promised something to come to school, he should wear it. And so at that point, I don't really think that's my decision. You know, should be honored what he was told.
21: Yes, the man who best represents honoring what your contract says and doing what you say you're going to do. Lane Kiffin, everybody. This is not a good look for Jaden Daniels. Maybe the big takeaway for college sports is that you shouldn't retire jersey numbers, just honor them, like a lot of places do. Don't get mixed up with that. But a cease and desist, really? That's what we're doing here? It's annoying, it's obnoxious, it's overstepping, and pretty clearly this is coming from Jaden Daniels' meddling mom, who, to go back to his days at Arizona State, there was a rift between the coaching staff and her that probably wasn't primarily responsible for him exiting going to LSU, but If you look at some of the viral videos of how his teammates reacted with him leaving, maybe they weren't all that bummed out that that had happened. Something to consider. Getting to the Field of Dreams game tonight, a topic that we'll be talking about shortly and taking your calls on 310-840-4910 in just a bit. Kyle Schwarber started things off the very first at bat at the game of the game the right way for the Phillies.
2: Did not get a decision. Schwarber with a shot out to the corner and right. Keisha back and it's gone! What a way to open the ball game! A corn-fueled Schwarbomb!
21: Kyle Schwarber hitting one into the corn. And he had a second one that ricocheted off the glove of the Minnesota Twins right fielder and into the crops for another homer. 7-1 Philly atop the Minnesota Twins. Elsewhere in baseball tonight, the two best teams, and maybe all of baseball, went head-to-head at Dodger Stadium, the Brewers and Dodgers. Edwin Diaz, yet another blown save as the Brewers erase a two-run deficit in the top of the ninth, take the lead 5-4, hold on to win by that score. In NFL preseason, the highlight of the night was the number one overall pick in the draft, Fernando Mendoza, making his preseason debut. And he looked really good. 10 of 16 passing, about 100 yards. And he had this touchdown pass to Jack Besh.
3: Put it in the end zone. Try and tie up this game. Mendoza, quick throw. Whoa! It's caught!
21: Jacob Besh. Obviously the tragic story involving his brother. New Year's Eve 2025, so 24 turning to 25 and trying to carry on his brother's legacy going from TCU to the NFL. Seems to be a favorite target of Fernando Mendoza already. It's going to be interesting to see when he's able to debut for the Raiders though. Because when you look at the schedule, it's a gauntlet after you get past the Dolphins in the opener. And then the bye week is late. It's week 13 bye, so do you wait till week 14? It's hard. When you look at the schedule, trying to figure out when he's going to play. Because Kirk Cousins played well tonight, and it's pretty obvious he's going to start right out of the chute. That's what we got tonight. And say, what? Now let's get to your calls. Tony is in Chicago. Tony, what is your thought on our baseball movie topic of the night?
4: You know, I have to go with The Sandlot. I know it's not based on you know, reality, but truly, it's a movie that can take you back to the good old days of your childhood. Before social media.
21: Are you saying it's the best baseball movie ever, or are you saying we need to do an MLB-themed Sandlot night?
4: No, I'm just, I don't think it's the best baseball movie ever. You know, I think there's baseball movies that were based on actual fact that are extremely interesting. Like, for instance, Eight Men Out. There's a lot of people that never knew that era, that didn't know that there was a scandal, especially the younger kids. I mean, me, I'm a diehard Sox fan, so I knew all about Shoeless Joe and the tribulations that went on with that team. But at the same time, The Sandlot takes us back to the good old days when the kids used to get together. It didn't matter what your skill level was or what you were doing. You dropped everything to get on the field with your friends and just play a little game of baseball. And it's just refreshing to watch a movie like that and just remember the way things used to be.
21: And it might have been, and I appreciate the call, like if you're talking about Major League Baseball paying homage to classic movies, that's what they did during the All-Star game. When you had the kids ride out with the bicycles as Ray Charles's America the Beautiful is playing and engaging with the big leaguers, it was one of the finer moments of this baseball season for sure. That was in Philadelphia. Let's go to Emmett. He's in Indiana. Emmett, what do you have to add?
5: How do you guys leave out Mr. 3000 off that list with Bernie Mac?
21: Because it wasn't that good of a movie. That's why.
5: Say that again.
21: Because it wasn't that good of a movie. I went to go see it in theaters. I was bummed out.
5: Says you. I saw it in theaters, and I saw it at home, and my kids saw it. We enjoyed that movie. It had a lot of laughter in it. It was comedic. So says you.
21: It's burnt. Yeah, so says me. It was my list. I get it. Like, I mean, I love Bernie Mac. I mean, original kings of comedy. I get it. I get it.
5: Yeah.
21: I just didn't think it was that good of a movie.
5: It should be on the list. All right. I'm sure.
21: Okay.
5: But all right. on another note, the Bears coming to Hammond. On another note, since the Bears.
21: There it is.
5: You know, and I'm an 85 Bears fan. I'm a Chicago. I grew up in Chicago. West Side Cub loving fan. Chicago Bears loving fan. Hate the Sox. You know how it goes. But since the Bears are moving to Hammond, Indiana, what a wise decision. You know, I love those guys over there. It's such a good decision. And they're not going to lose their fan base. Matter of fact, they're going to pick up more fans. More fans. Because Northwest Indiana, we're waiting to root for the Bears. We don't root for Indianapolis. We root for Chicago.
21: How far from Hammond are you calling us from?
5: Look,
21: right now?
5: 10 minutes. 10 minutes. I can be in Chicago in 10 minutes. And that's doing rush hour traffic. There's back roads to take me right in.
21: I love it. I appreciate the call. Mr. 3000. I got it. I got it written down. Let's go to D.C. That's where Rick is. Rick, are you calling about Mr. 3000 or what do you have for us?
12: No. How could you guys leave out Soul of the Game? Soul of the Game.
21: What is Soul of the Game? I don't even know what that is.
12: Are you serious?
21: Yeah, I don't know what that is.
12: I think with Chaz Boseman, Delroy Lindroy, the Homestead Grays, when they used to sneak John Gibson out of... Yes, sir.
21: I love Delroy Lindo. He was great in Sinners a couple years ago. Yeah. This is the Negro League movie. The Negro League movie they did in the 90s. Yeah.
12: They used to sneak John Gibson out of St. Elizabeth Hospital to go play games. At Griffin Stadium.
21: I'm not going to say it's not one of the top 10 baseball movies of all time because I have not seen Soul of the Game. I guess I need to go see it.
12: How about this? Watch it. It got to crack the top 10.
21: It might be like a Pro Football Hall of. It doesn't have to. As we have acknowledged, there are a lot of movies that are really good. Fine. I mean, it might be like the Pro Football Hall of Fame. Don't tell me what movie needs to be in. Tell me what movie you bump out. A lot of good movies.
12: Well, at least one of the top 10. It's got to crack the top 10. You got to watch it.
21: I got you. Okay, I'll check it out. I'm in all sincerity, I will. Appreciate the call. Soul of the Game, because Delroy Lindo is a fabulous actor. Because what was the movie he did? Gosh. Was it The Five Bloods that he was in too? Like, Delroy Lindo is awesome. I think he was nominated this past year for Sinners. Don't think he won. Should have, probably. Great, great supporting performance. Maybe the best performance in that movie. And I like that movie a ton. All right. Oliver Popular. D-Day told me that he's only seen two of the movies on the list. Sandlot and forgetting what the second one was. Moneyball. How many of these, you're the baseball guy. How many of these movies have you seen that are on the top 10 list?
17: Can you read a list from 10 to 1 and I'll say yes or no for each one?
21: Yes. Yes. Number one, Bull Durham.
17: Yes.
21: Number two, Moneyball.
17: Yes.
21: Number three, A League of Their Own. We have it actually for those watching on YouTube and watching on X. We have it on the screen.
17: League of Their Own now.
21: Okay. A League of Their Own, The Natural, The Sandlot, Field of Dreams, Bad News Bears, Eight Men Out, Major League, For the Love of the Game.
17: I think I've... 1, 2, 3, 4... Yeah, I've only seen like 4 of them, to be honest with you.
21: What's the best of the 4?
17: I would probably say Moneyball.
21: Okay. 310-840-4910. Let's go to Zach. He's in California. Zach... What do you have? Baseball movies.
6: How's it going, man? Thank you for taking my call.
21: You're welcome.
6: Yeah, so there are a few older ones, but I would say one of them was Angels in the Outfield. And then also Rookie of the Year.
21: We're putting kids' movies. We're doing the kids' movies. I got The Sandlot in there. Come on now. Rookie of the Year. You didn't even say the best kids movie. I mean, Little Big League's better than both those movies. If I was going to consider one, I'd consider the one where the kid's the general manager. That's the one from the 90s that I think gets overlooked.
6: Rookie of the Year is also good, too. That's the one with the Chicago Cubs.
21: I'm well aware of what it is. Henry Rowan Gardner. I gotcha. Let's get the last word to Will in San Diego. 310-840-4910. Thanks for the call from California, by the way. Will, you got the last word on this. Take it away.
7: All right, what about, what is that, 42?
21: Oh, my God.
7: The Jackie Robinson movie with the Black Panther?
21: That's a great movie.
7: Yeah,
21: with Chadwick Boseman. No, it wasn't.
7: Yeah.
21: Will, appreciate the call. I'll tell you this. It wasn't a good movie. The most upset I've ever been leaving a movie theater was watching 42. It's the most upset I've ever been. Because my favorite sports stories of all time, it's the Jackie Robinson story, it's Muhammad Ali. Like, I've read everything, watched everything on Jackie Robinson and Muhammad Ali. I watched this movie, and the Disney pixie dust that they sprayed on this movie to make it... First off, the fact that it's a PG

0: first person I saw, I was so upset by 42. It might be my least favorite movie I've ever seen. I'm not exaggerating. So yeah, we thought about 42. Not 1 second for being on the top 10 list for the greatest baseball movies ever. Phil was least favorite. Like, we did the thing that Bill Simmons does where he, like, rattles off, like, oh, I got my top 88. And really, he's just going to list off about 20 things, but he wants to make a point that something is terrible by putting it 88th or whatever. We could have done that for 42. Could have done it. Pitch Perfect is a better baseball movie than 42. Unbelievable. Just found a way to really light the fuse late in the proceedings.
1: You sleep on Pitch Perfect.
0: Excellent stuff. I mean, the Bellas versus the Treble Makers, one of the great rivalries, and you say it's not a baseball movie. What are we talking about? What do we have to close things out today and put it to bed, D-Day?
1: I have nodes. Shout out to like the four people that got that reference. When we get back, I experienced something I had never even heard of tonight, and it was one of the best things I've ever done. I'll tell you about it when we get back.
2: 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The Seahawks-Patriots Wednesday night opener is less than a month away.
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3: 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Warren Brinson of the Packers is hoping that's true. You'll hear from him in today's Training Camp Report.
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3: Packers defensive lineman Warren Brinson is entering his second season in Green Bay and showed out during the family night practice because he was just trying to treat it like any other practice.
5: The goal is honestly to try to keep it as close to practice because as practice as possible, you can't let the outside lights and everybody around you get to you. You have to stay tunnel vision, stay focused, and just like sink to your training, honestly. You can't let the distractions distract you, honestly. Yeah, but it was good.
3: Brinson's trying to take advantage of every opportunity he gets during training camp and beyond.
5: Man, I knew since I came here, like, I could be one of the best, and I was waiting on my time to prove it. And I'm trying to take that step forward to prove that right now. So every time I get to go on the field with the ones, it's my opportunity to prove that I belong there. And I should be out there first snap, first defensive play. And that's my goal. I want to be out there for the first defensive play. That's why I'm playing so hard right now.
3: And Brinson spent part of the offseason training with the same performance coach that works with Yankees superstar Aaron Judge. And Brinson says he could do what Judge does. Maybe.
5: Yeah, but I feel like I can out-hit him, honestly. Like, all I got to do is just learn how to swing a baseball bat. Yeah, I think I learned how to swing a baseball bat, man. I go yard.
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2: 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This is Westwood One Sports Night. Here's Josh Graham.
7: You're right. Pitch Perfect should have been the number one baseball movie. I miss Anna Kendrick. Don't know where she's been, but would like to see some Anna Kendrick work in the near future. D-Day, was it you that was saying that she's working on a couple of things?
8: She
7: Where's she been?
8: Director. Now she's directing The Seven Husbands of Evelyn Hugo, Seven Dresses of Evelyn Hugo. It's a book that's being made into a movie. She was also in that, she did that thing with Blake Lively. You know what I'm talking about? A Simple Favor and A Simple
7: She was
8: Favor
7: in a movie.
8: Too. Yeah. That came out.
7: They made a sequel to that?
8: That shows you how well it went.
7: Yeah, that wasn't a great original, I felt. And
8: I mean, it was Anna Kendrick and Blake Lively, so depending on where you are in your life, you'll turn that thing on.
7: Understood. I watched the original. I did. I didn't know a sequel existed. Now I do. I have that, and I have the Negro League movie that I need to watch. So I like homework assignments and watching different movies. All about it. Baseball movies specifically, more times than not. Speaking of baseball, Carl Ravitch going to be with us on a free-for-all Friday. We look forward to that. And, we'll have more NFL preseason action, three games on the slate that we're looking forward to. But to close out today's program on Westwood One Sports Nights, by the way, make sure, if you haven't already, subscribe to our YouTube channel, Westwood One Sports Night. 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It's time for us to put this show to bed.
8: I've been saving this story exclusively for you, Josh, because you are a fiend at karaoke. And I was participating in karaoke tonight.
7: Yes. You didn't tell me what songs you selected, though, and singing.
8: Yeah, so I've been trying to like jog my memories to what the first song we sang was. So I went to, it's called Korean Karaoke. I didn't know what that was. My wife told me, she said, hey, we're going with a bunch of our friends to Korean Karaoke. And I was like, I don't speak Korean. Why would I go to Korean Karaoke? And then she informed me, she's like, no, you don't have to speak Korean. It's just you get a private room, so it's not as intimidating. You know, I know you're one of a kind. You'll sing in front of anybody. Most people will not get up and sing in front of a bunch of random faces who they don't know. And I was like, oh, that's sick. Here we go. I know the first song that our group started with, there's a group of eight of us. So it's like perfect for the room, had a bunch of good food, good wings. They're like famous for their wings around there. Soy garlic wing. It was fantastic. The first song that was sung was Unwritten by Natasha Bedingfield.
7: Oh, Natasha Bedingfield, yeah.
8: Yeah, so there's a lot of nostalgia in the song choices. Some Justin Bieber, some Taylor Swift, some T-Pain. My wife is a millennial white woman, and millennial white women love No Hands by Waka Flocka. It's like their national anthem.
7: So true.
8: And
7: so true.
8: She's like, we should do No Hands. And I was like, I don't really know everyone in the group, but I think the No Hands will be fine. I think it'll be fine. I have been singing the lyrics to No Hands very wrong for a very long time because the first verse in No Hands is significantly more grotesque than I thought that it was.
7: Oh, yeah. I'm a bad mother bleeper. There's a lot
8: I literally can't tell you the part that made us stop on air because it'll get us thrown off of the air. We have safe harbor rules in radio. These do not apply to the lyric that had me be like, all right, we should probably not be singing this song in front of a bunch of people whom I do not know.
7: I'm sidetracking you, though. What was the story about?
8: What?
7: Oh, no, was the story that you went to?
8: Yes. Yeah, the
7: Korean
8: karaoke.
7: Got it. Just making sure. I wanted to make sure. Okay.
8: Yeah. It's a very fun experience.
7: You're right. I've done this one time in Los Angeles. And I didn't like it. I didn't like it because I realized in that moment I need the strangers.
8: You need a show.
7: I need the strangers. Well, no, it adds, there's the exhilaration. These people don't.
8: Over here, you need the adrenaline spike.
7: These people, that's right. Like they don't owe me anything. They're not friends with me, so I need to win them over. So my goal is not with my singing, but with the song choice generally, to try to elevate the vibes. That's what it's about, song choice. And No Hands would have been a great one, except now that we know that the lyrics probably would not be great to sing in that setting. So that's what we'll add that to the educational portion of what we do here on Westwood One Sports Night.
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3: Sean Ryan took over at center for the Packers when Elgton Jenkins went down last November, and he's been there ever since. And now the job is his, and Ryan says he's feeling much more at home now.
14: It's getting more and more comfortable. I mean, I'm still learning new techniques and all of that, figuring some things out here and there, but it's fun, you know, just kind of playing one position.
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14: 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They get to know me a little bit, so, you know, once you get to know them, it's, you know, different than opposing team where you don't really know their moves inside and out, so it's more reactionary and kind of it's a more true test to see where you're at, you know, heading into the season.
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24: ABC News, I'm Sherry Preston. More rain in the forecast for parts of the Ohio Valley and Midwest, already inundated with rain. Water rescues continuing around the clock. Indiana Governor Mike DeBron issuing an emergency declaration. A move in the case against Luigi Mangione.
25: Just weeks before his state murder trial, sources say accused CEO killer Luigi Mangione plans to plead guilty in federal court. Sources tell ABC News the dramatic announcement is set forth at a hearing in downtown Manhattan. Mangione faces two federal counts of stalking, resulting in the death of United Healthcare CEO Brian Thompson, gunned down in Manhattan in 2024.
24: ABC's Matt Rivers. Defense Secretary Pete Hegseth says reports of sailors trying to jump overboard the USS Abraham Lincoln aircraft carrier are completely misinterpreted. The accounts printed in the Navy Times and Stars and Stripes. President Trump plans to highlight his record on crime and safety during a visit to Long Island, New York today. He'll visit the Nassau County Police Academy. This is ABC News.
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0: Good morning, Fan Nation. Rise up on the Bill and Rookie Experience. Another day, 4 hours of mediocrity. It all begins right now. Last day of the work week, so soak it all in so it helps you get through the weekend. And then back on Monday morning, at least Bill is, and start refilling that tank. How about that? Hi, at Rabes 44.
1: Hello.
2: Thank you very much for doing this.
1: No, you're welcome. Thank you for having me.
0: Did you watch all the game last night?
1: Well, sure I did.
0: Okay.
1: Of course I did.
0: Making sure.
1: Why that? Why you do that?
0: Because.
1: Of course I did.
0: Why would you?
1: Because I have to.
0: Well, do you really? You could have come in this morning and faked it.
1: No, something might have happened in the last play. You got to know what it is.
0: Then I could have told you. I would have told you, and you're like, Brooke, fill me in. What went down? What went down last night?
1: My own eyes.
0: Yeah,
1: I don't trust your eyes.
0: Oh, you don't?
1: Nah.
0: Interesting. Well, preseason game number one is in the books, and you know what that looked like? A preseason football game. Right?
1: Looked more like a practice.
0: Looked like a preseason football game. 28-9, the Pittsburgh Steelers over your Green Bay Packers. We will talk about that. We'll play some sound, some audio from the game last night. And we're on to preseason game number two, which should even be more fun a week from tonight in Denver, where it starts at 8 o'clock. So wow. Join me for Green Bay Game Day, the postgame show from 11 until 1.
1: Well, at least it's on Friday.
0: Yeah, that's a true story.
1: You get up Saturday morning.
0: I was looking at the schedule, and as I was watching the game last night, I said to Mrs. Rookie, I said, the Packers have a brutal schedule for this year. And she goes, why is it tough? I said, no, I'm talking about Green Bay game day. There are six games that start, that are primetime games that will bleed over into sleeping at Hotel Cumulus and getting up the next day and working. Getting too old for that, Billy.
1: I hear you, man.
0: 100%. So we'll get into that. The Brewers rallied for a win last night over the Dodgers. 5-4. So I had the game on in studio while doing Green Bay game day. And it was late in the ballgame. The Brewers scored two runs on walks in the fourth inning. Gave up a run in the bottom of the fifth and then went to Senzatella in the bottom of the sixth. And he gave up a three-run blast to Max Muncy with two outs, I believe. And you're like, oh, my goodness. But the Brewers rallied for three runs in the top of the ninth inning, which I was not awake for. So I was a little surprised when I woke up this morning and saw that they won the baseball game, to be honest with you.
1: Yeah, I mean, it's quite a rally in the ninth to do that against Edwin Diaz, one of the top closers in the game.
0: Did he come into Tommy Trumpet or whatever his name is?
1: I would think so.
0: Did he exit? Exit to Tommy Trumpet, too? Or is it Timmy Trumpet?
1: Blown four of his last five saves.
0: That was awesome. Good job last night.
1: So the players-only meeting worked.
0: For now.
1: That's got to feel good, though. It really does. Got to feel good.
0: They needed that. And then with the Cubs losing as well, the Brewers got a game back. And it's back to a four-game lead now in the NL Central.
1: Cubs got one hit yesterday. They didn't get their first hit until one or two outs in the seventh.
0: Yeah.
1: And it was a little bloop single, and that's all they got all day.
0: So very good. They'll do it again. Let's hope that spurs them a little bit. We'll talk about that coming up as well. We have a sweet deal today on the fan website, thefan1075.com. So take advantage of that. That'll go live at 9 o'clock. On the fan website, Yanda's Bar and Grill. Chris will come in.
1: Yanda's.
0: We've met Chris a couple of different times. He's come out to the BRX Happy Hour Tour Stops.
1: Mm-hmm.
0: And Yanda's in Ellisville, Wisconsin. I thought he said it was more kind of in Bellevue. We'll talk to Chris when he comes in, get all the details. But out east. So that's a $50 value for $25 plus your $3 inconvenience fee or whatever they charge you. But nonetheless, pretty much like a half-price hookup. All right, so let's take advantage of that on the fan website coming up at 9 o'clock this morning. I think we have everything covered. Did I mention the Friday Fish Fry already?
1: I don't believe so.
0: Friday Fish Fry at 9:40.
1: That's awesome.
0: Get it all off your chest.
1: That's awesome. So.
0: So woo.
1: Yeah.
0: All right. Let's take a peek at that fan forecast for the weekend, brought to you by SureDry. And we'll see a partly sunny sky today at the very least. They've upgraded that to mostly sunny. Sunshine, 80 for the high, partly cloudy tonight, 80 for the daytime high. It looks like we're going to be cloudy tomorrow, Saturday, upper 70s, and then the sunshine returning on Sunday and hopefully cracking 80. There you go. You're up to speed on the weather, and we'll get you up to speed on the Packers next on the Bill and Rookie Experience.
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5: Good morning, Fan Nation. The Packers dropped their preseason opener in Pittsburgh. 28-9 was the final at Acrisure Stadium. Trey Smack converted all three of his field goal attempts, connecting from 37, 58, and 38 yards to account for all the Packers' points. Smack has had a bit of a shaky start to his Packers career after being drafted in the sixth round last April, but seems to have righted the ship. It says he spoke with former Packer kicker Ryan Longwell about kicking in Green Bay.
14: Yeah, I mean, you know, I was just talking to Ryan this past week, and we were talking about how to be successful in Green Bay, and he was going over some things with me, and, you know, just talking to those guys just gives me a better understanding of, you know, what's Green Bay really about and how to kick in there.
5: Smack also had a 58-yard field goal negated by a Pittsburgh penalty on the opening drive. It wasn't a lot of offense to speak of, but we did see running back Marshawn Lloyd back on the field for the first time since last August. Lloyd had four carries for 13 yards on the night. Green Bay will visit the Denver Broncos next Friday in their second preseason game. Now to indoor football. The Green Bay Blizzard are in Tucson for the Indoor Football League Championship game on Sunday when they take on the Arizona Rattlers. The Blizzard lost the championship game a year ago on the final play of the game. The Blizzard announced that the team will hold a watch party for the championship game Sunday at the Marcus Green Bay East Cinema. Tickets are free, but you have to request them at greenbayblizzard.com. Kickoff scheduled for 6:30 p.m. Sunday. In Major League Baseball, Jake Bowers delivered the Brewers' third RBI single of the ninth inning with two outs. Milwaukee rallies for a 5-4 win over the Dodgers in the opening game of four in L.A. Dodgers entered the ninth with a 4-2 lead, but Edwin Diaz gave up four straight one-out singles, including run-scoring hits by Jackson Churio and Garrett Mitchell. The Major League's highest-paid closer has blown saves now in three of his last four appearances. D.L. Hall pitched two scoreless innings. He picks up the win. Trevor McGill threw a perfect ninth for his 22nd save. Game two of that four-game set tonight. Robert Gasser gets the call for the Brewers against the World Series MVP Yoshi Yamamoto for the Dodgers. In other Central Division action, the Brewers now lead the Cubs by four games in the Central after the Nationals shut out the Cubs 7-0 yesterday behind Cade Cavalli, who took a no-hitter into the seventh. Cub managed only one hit on the day. Pittsburgh hammered Miami 13-1. Braxton Ashcraft with a complete game three-hit shutout. Rafael Flores had a pair of three-run homers for the Pirates. And in interleague play, the Reds edged the White Sox 9-8. Sal Stewart, Eugenio Suarez, and Tyler Stevenson all homering for Cincinnati. In minor league baseball, the Cedar Rapids Colonels used just two pitchers for a three-hit, 4-0 shutout of the Timber Rattlers in Cedar Rapids. The Colonels scored all four of their runs with two outs. They've now won 5 of 6, including three straight over the Timber Rattlers. Game four of that series tonight in Cedar Rapids. In the NBA, the league released its full schedule for the upcoming regular season. The Bucks will open October 21st when they visit the Washington Wizards. They will close out the year April 11th on the road at Boston. In golf, five players tied atop the leaderboard after the opening round of the FedEx St. Jude Championship at the TPC Southwind. And in NASCAR, the Cup Series regular season continues to wind down. The field squares off in the Cookout 400 from the Richmond Raceway tomorrow. And that is your latest sports flash. 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
4: 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We are the day after. The day after preseason game number one, Packers fall to the Pittsburgh Steelers. 28-9 is our final score. Your takeaways, Bill, from the game.
5: Oh, boy. Okay, well, I didn't think they executed very well.
4: Okay.
5: I guess across the board. But you know what? It's like, it's preseason, man. You don't know what they're doing, what the other team's doing. You know, the first team defense looked good in the one series they played.
4: Mm-hmm.
5: You know, because they did some things.
4: Your guy, Lucas Van Ness, got a sack.
5: Yeah, and so did Zaire Franklin. Or Zaire Franklin got the sack.
4: It was Lucas Van Ness. Franklin was in on the play, on the rush.
5: Well, he gets credit, too. He gets half of it anyway. But, yeah.
15: But, you know, because they did some things, you know, they're doing something. And then after that, they didn't do much. They had, you know, quite frankly, and I've been to practice. I haven't been to every practice, but I've been to enough of them to see. And there's guys out there, I'm like, I never even heard of that guy. You know what I mean?
16: Well, that's
15: like,
16: preseason okay. football.
15: I know. They got 90 guys on the roster. So, you know, it was.
16: You know, and they held 16 guys out. I mean, think of all right. the guys that were not even suited up last night. 16 right. guys were out.
15: 16 scratches. Yep.
16: You know, so, Josh Jacobs, Xavier McKinney, Evan Williams, you know, the list goes on. Obviously, Micah Parsons, sure. you know.
15: Yeah. I mean, you know, I thought Kyle McCord looked pretty good at quarterback.
16: He did, too. That was one of my takeaways last night. He's going to be
15: solid
16: your
15: solid effort.
16: He's going to be your third quarterback.
15: Yeah, that's quite possible. Quite possible. I mean, Trey Smack, obviously. Good to see him knock him through. They're fired up about that, and rightfully so. So hopefully that allay some of the fears of Packer Nation.
16: It does. Like I said, it's only one game. I mean, that's the whole thing about preseason, right? The good, the bad, the ugly, whatever it may be. You got to check yourself with the good. You got to check yourself with the bad. Preseason football, it's all kind of ugly.
15: Yeah, it is. It is.
16: Quite frankly.
15: Now, would I have liked to have seen them get the ball in the end zone? Yeah, for sure. They didn't do that. They settled on 3 field goals. So that's why I say they didn't execute very well at times.
16: This is what Matt LaFleur had to say about the Packers' first-string offense and their opening drive of the ball game last night.
17: Yeah, I thought we converted on a third down versus man coverage where he hit Jaden Reed. Wish we could have got the other third down. I thought Trey Smack going in there, hitting a 58-yarder, and as Cam was telling me no, I told him yes. But to put him in that situation and to hit really two in one game is pretty incredible. So I thought he was definitely a bright spot for us.
16: So funny because he's saying, the special teams coordinator is saying, no, and LaFleur is like, send him out there. Yeah. Let's give him some experience. Let him give a try. Him? Yeah, exactly. We're going to see what he can do. Good morning, John, to BRX.
18: Morning, guys. I know it's a little early, but I want to pop a top to Brandon Cisse last night.
15: Mm-hmm.
18: How about a Green Bay corner actually making an open field tackle to stop a touchdown?
15: Yeah, right. Yeah.
18: Kid looks the part. I'm excited for him.
15: Yeah,
18: this year.
15: Good
18: I hope
15: call.
18: He has a great year.
16: I hear
18: good
16: you. Call. Appreciate
15: that
16: the
15: was
16: phone
15: a good
16: call.
15: Play.
16: Well, that whole drive was. I mean, that stand down there along the goal line was.
15: Yeah, that was good.
16: A good stand, right? Yep. That was kind of a crazy play. Cisse has a good tackle down about the 3-yard line, open field. Got him at the ankles.
15: No one else around. He was the only guy that could have.
16: He
15: made
16: was
15: the
16: right
15: play.
16: There. Warren Brinson nearly has a sack. Helmet yeah. comes off. They yeah. throw it to the back of the end zone. Yeah. Out.
15: Out.
16: And then Mark Perry makes a tackle on 4th and goal.
15: Right.
16: So that was a good stop by the Packers defense.
15: Good news for our caller is that Cisse has pretty much been making plays every day in practice. I think if he's not first team yet, he will be by the time they when they start playing for real.
16: I mean, I don't know how
15: he's looking good.
16: I mean, if you go to the depth chart and you take a look at, you know, the corners, so you got obviously Evan Williams, Xavier McKinney as your safety. Javon Bullard's your slot corner. And then it was Carrington Valentine and Keyshawn Nixon as your starters on the outside.
15: Mm-hmm.
16: And you're trying to tell me Cisse is not going to start over one of them?
15: I'm not trying to tell you that. I'm saying he
16: right?
15: will.
16: Cisse is going to start over one of them. The question is, does Keyshawn Nixon stay in? And it's going to be over Carrington Valentine, by the way. Does Keyshawn Nixon stay in the starting lineup? Is it Benjamin St. Juice? Because, again, that was a conversation this past week that Keyshawn Nixon was not getting all the reps with the ones that he was being subbed out. You know,
15: right.
16: they were splitting, and then Keyshawn Nixon was in rare form, along with Ketan Oladapo last night on a horrible missed tackle along the near sidelines. It turned out to be a big play. And so...
15: You saw that, huh?
16: Well, I think everybody saw that. Especially because if you didn't see it live, then they showed the replay.
15: Yeah. Well, here's the thing, though. I mean, even if Cisse replaces one of those guys, they're all still going to get playing time because they play so much nickel and dime and everything.
16: Sure.
15: There's a lot of DBs on the field at once in today's
16: Fair.
15: NFL defense. So, you know, does it matter who starts? Maybe a little bit, but And at the end of the day, they're all going to get playing time.
16: That's probably true. Probably true. Matt, on the performance last night against Pittsburgh.
17: All right, I thought it was great to get back out there and play some football. Certainly a lot of good tape to evaluate. Obviously a lot of things that we need to clean up moving forward, but I was pleased with the effort. We just got to execute a little bit better and find ways to take the ball away and not give up as many explosive plays as we did.
16: Yeah. Other than that, it was fantastic.
15: Well, if you stay on your feet and don't slip, that would take care of that 75-yard play they had. Or that happened.
16: I guess that happens, though.
15: It does. It does. I thought that Perry made a couple plays. He made a real
16: Mark
15: nice,
16: Perry?
15: He made a real nice play busting through the line, too. Then he dinged up his shoulder. I didn't see if he came back. I don't remember if he came back in after that or not. Looked like a little stinger, though. I mean, he was able to move it and stuff. We'll see. We'll find out in the coming days. But there were some, you know, good individual efforts, to be sure.
16: It was preseason, you know, and we got a quick look at the ones, like Matt LaFleur said. 10 snaps, right? It was a 10-play drive.
15: Was it 10? Okay.
16: It was a 10-play drive. It got extended because the 58-yard field goal by Trace Mack that was good, there was a penalty on Pittsburgh, so they took the points off the board, sent the offense back out there,
15: yeah,
16: and then moved it a little bit closer, and then
15: got the chip shot. Dean Lowry, the former Packer. Penalty was on him.
16: Well, I lost track of all the penalties on Pittsburgh early on in
15: the
16: game.
15: 7-0 at one point.
16: It was 7-0, but it finished 11-9. By the way,
15: I know the Packers caught up.
16: They did, but not with the yardage, because the Packers still had 9 penalties under 100 yards, and Pittsburgh had 11 for like 134, maybe a little bit. They had a lot of 15 yarders. I'm like, what am I watching? The Raiders of the 70s or something?
15: Yeah.
16: When I'm watching that, Mike McCarthy, you know, when he did that interview with the reporter out of TMJ, and we had a soundbite yesterday that, you know, it was about homecoming and going back and all that. And he goes, it was about Green Bay. It's all great. And stuff, but I'm really worried more about our pre-snap penalties right now. Mm-hmm. And I'm like, you shouldn't be worried about your pre-snap penalties. You should be worried about your personal foul penalties.
15: Yep. I'm sure he's addressing those.
16: 15 here, 15 there, 15 everywhere is what it was.
15: Yeah,
16: so
15: it was
16: not good from that standpoint for the.
15: I think when they first put up the stat, when it was 7-0 in penalties, I think it was for 84 yards or something.
16: A lot.
15: Yeah.
16: It was a lot. Grumpy old man from the 1890s says, all is right in the world. Packers football is back, and the Brewers are on a hot streak. And having the Packers pre- and post-game back on the fans, simply awesome. The only thing better is watching a dog kick his leg when you scratch that sweet spot on the back of its ear. I hear you, right?
15: Boy, times have changed for grumpy old man in 24 hours. Yesterday it was negativity.
16: Well, by the way, we will talk Brewers coming up after the next Fan Sports Flash, because it was a heck of a comeback.
15: I thought you were going to say we'll scratch the dog next.
16: Well, we'll do that and kick the leg.
15: I'm going to bring my dog in.
16: Jeff from Shawano says Mark Perry was impressive last night, and he did come back on the field after the injury.
15: Yeah, okay, good.
16: Let me add Jeff, by the way. He's not in our...
15: You ever have one of those stingers? I've had one of those before, like the playing football. You get, and it's just like... you hit something, and you get the pain all the way down your arm. It's really kind of scary, but he came back from it. That's good.
16: That's essentially what ended Sterling Sharp's career, isn't it? All the stingers that he had?
15: Was it?
16: I believe it was.
15: Maybe.
16: Brock says, good morning, guys. What a pathetic performance by the Packers. They got a measly 3 field goals. Drew Aller was out on the field looking like the next coach coming of Tom Brady. I don't get why LaFleur and the defensive coordinator weren't fired after the game. At least the Packers got me to the Brewers postseason. All sarcasm, of course, is what he says.
15: Of course. That's funny.
16: It is. And one more over here.
15: Drew Aller, he did look pretty good.
16: He did. Well, go look at the numbers from all three. Well, the Steelers quarterbacks that played last night, they lit them up to the tune of 313 net passing yards, I believe.
15: Well, I saw an article yesterday in the Pittsburgh Press talking about Mike McCarthy's influence already on these young quarterbacks in his famous quarterback school, which has obviously gone through some changes over the years. But they still say, so far, Will Howard has been the most visible beneficiary of McCarthy.
16: Because he didn't look like it last night.
15: No, he didn't, from what I saw. But apparently people were raving about his footwork and all this kind of stuff. Okay. It's much better under McCarthy so far. And, you know, there's one of the reasons why they hired him, because of his success in dealing with quarterbacks, because they all knew if Rodgers even came back, it would only probably be for 1 year. Sure. And one of either Howard or Allard is going to be the future.
16: Glad to have this is from Scott in Appleton. Glad to have the Packer pre- and post-game coverage with Bill Marcus, rookie back on. Watching preseason football so much better than soccer. What were we thinking this summer watching the World Cup? Well, there wasn't football on at the time, so that's what we were thinking. But after the stellar coverage last night, BetMGM was calling the third-string Steelers quarterback a future star for the Steelers. I mean, this is preseason football, right?
15: If you didn't like soccer, don't watch it then. I mean, why do you watch things that you don't like watching? I mean, come on, man.
16: Drew Aller did play well last night. Mason Rudolph did play well last night. And Will Howard was probably third in that pecking order. So I think he may be the biggest beneficiary of the quarterback camp. But to me, he would be the odd man out. Well, I would think that Rodgers is your starter. Mason Rudolph gives you that experience that you like in a backup quarterback who's been around for a long time with the Steelers.
15: For sure.
16: And Drew Aller is a third-round pick.
15: I know. So, you're talking about maybe they might keep four quarterbacks.
16: There's no way.
15: I can't imagine it either, but who knows?
16: No way. All right, 631 Sports Radio, 107.5, 1400, the Fan, the Bill and rookie experience. 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Unbelievable come-from-behind victory last night for the Brewers. 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
14: Good morning, Fan Nation. The Packers preseason opener in Pittsburgh saw the Steelers win it 28-9. Packers starting quarterback Jordan Love and the first team offense played just one series. That ended with Trey Smack nailing the first of three field goals on the night. Head coach Matt LaFleur says they got in some good work.
15: Yeah, I thought we converted on a third down versus man coverage where he hit Jaden Reed. Wish we could have got the other third down. I thought Trey Smack going in there, hitting a 58-yarder, and as Cam was telling me no, I told him yes. But to put him in that situation and to hit really two in one game is pretty incredible. So I thought he was definitely a bright spot for us.
14: That 58-yard field goal by Smack was negated by a Pittsburgh penalty. That drive did end with a 37-yard field goal for Smack, the first of three makes on the night. First-year quarterback Kyle McCord was 12 of 14 for 102 yards. First-team defense played just one series, too. Zaire Franklin recorded a sack of Steelers quarterback Mason Rudolph. That helped force a three and out in the opening drive and gave them the rest of the night off. Next up for the Packers, they'll be in Denver next Friday for preseason game number two. The Green Bay Blizzard are in Tucson for the Indoor Football League Championship game Sunday when they take on the Arizona Rattlers. The Blizzard were one play away from the championship win a year ago. The Blizzard announced they will have a watch party at the Marcus Green Bay East Cinema. Tickets are free, but they are limited as well. So you can go to greenbayblizzard.com for availability. Kickoff is set for 6:30 p.m. Not a Major League Baseball. The Brewers rallied for a 5-4 win over the Dodgers to open their series in Los Angeles. Jake Bowers drove in the go-ahead run with an RBI single to cap off a 3-run top of the ninth. The Brewers trailed 4-2 heading into the ninth and were facing Dodgers closer Edwin Diaz. They rattled off 4 straight one-out singles, including run-scoring hits by Jackson Chourio and Garrett Mitchell before Bowers' big 2-out hit. Shane Drouin gave up 3 runs on 3 hits, walked 3. While pitching into the 6th for Milwaukee, D.L. Hall pitched 2 scoreless innings in relief for the win. Trevor Miguel locked it down for his 22nd save. Milwaukee snapped its 3-game skid. They'll try to make it 2 in a row tonight. Robert Gasser takes the mound for Milwaukee against Yoshi Yamamoto for Los Angeles. In other Central Division action, the Brewers lead in the Central, now back to 4 games over the Cubs after Cade Cavalli took a no-hitter into the 7th. Cubs managed only 1 hit on the day. The Nationals blanked the Cubs 7-0 in Washington. The Pirates clobbered Miami 13-1 as Braxton Ashcraft with a complete game 3 hitter struck out 10, walked 1 in his 85-pitch outing as the Pirates snap a 3-game skid. In interleague play, Sal Stewart, Eugenio Suarez, and Tyler Stevenson homered. The Reds hold off the White Sox, winning 9-8. In minor league baseball, the Timber Rattlers fall to the Cedar Rapids Colonels 4-0 as the Colonels held the T-Rats to just 3 hits on the night. Cedar Rapids won 3 in a row over the Rattlers. Game 4 of that series tonight, Veterans Memorial Stadium in Cedar Rapids. The NBA announced its full schedule for the upcoming season. The Bucks will open up October 21st in Washington. They'll end the season April 11th in Boston. In golf, Jordan Spieth and Michael Kim are part of a 5-player group atop the leaderboard after the first round of the FedEx St. Jude Championship. And the NASCAR Cup Series regular season continues to wind down. They're in Richmond this weekend for the Cookout 400 tomorrow. And that is your latest Sports Flash. I'm Bill Rabior, Sports Radio 107.5 and 1400, The Fan.
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16: It is 6:40 on the Bill and Rookie Experience Friday edition of the program. Good to have you along as we head into the weekend. So, Brewers rally to beat the L.A. Dodgers last night, 5-4. Bill described it in his Fan Sports Flash. If you didn't stay up late to watch the end of the game, this is how it went down in the top of the 9th inning.
17: Runner goes, Hamilton, Chourio into right center. That's down, a base hit. In the score, Ortiz. Hamilton to third. Jackson Chourio with a 2-strike single. 3 hits in a row for the Brewers. It is now 4-3, and the tying run is 90 feet away with one out. Oh, and a line drive, base hit right field. Hamilton scores. We are tied at 4. Garrett Mitchell comes through in the clutch. Vesia from the set. And Bowers on the ground through base hit. Here comes Chourio, and he will score. And the Brewers take the lead in the ninth. Another 2-strike hit. Jake Bowers puts the Brewers in front.
16: All right, that on Brewers TV last night. And an improbable rally for the crew, a much needed rally for the crew. And they get the win in L.A.
18: It's never over till it's over.
16: Where have I heard that before?
18: I don't know.
16: I didn't hear any fat ladies singing, so it couldn't have been over in the top of the 9th inning. But now, all the negativity from yesterday where the Brewers were going to be out of first place by the end of the weekend is mathematically impossible to happen. With the Cubs losing yesterday and the Brewers winning last night, they have a 4-game lead over Chicago and only 3 more games through the weekend. So when Monday rolls around, no matter what happens the rest of the way, the Brewers...

0: we'll see how it shakes out.
1: And Milwaukee.
0: That was huge. I mean, there's no two ways about it. Huge comeback win. And they got to feel great about it. You know, coming back in the ninth, you know, especially they just having been swept and the way they lost some of those games in San Diego.
1: And just stringing together the hits.
0: That's it.
1: That's the big thing. They needed to string together some hits because they were the series in San Diego was pathetic when you talk about hits, you know, base hits with runners in scoring position and stringing them together. And even last night, at the they weren't getting the hits when they needed them. Their first two runs came on walks. Bases loaded walks back to back. They couldn't even, I mean, I understand it's an RBI, it still gets you a run, but the point being is they couldn't get a hit to get a run in.
0: Well, maybe if they'd have given a pitch to hit, they would have got a hit.
1: Possibly, because at one point I think it was like nine straight balls at, who was it, Sasaki?
0: Yeah.
1: Threw like nine straight balls.
0: Mm.
1: So I get that too, but
0: well,
1: yeah.
0: You know, the big thing is they came through with two out, the game-winning run of two out RBI, that was huge. With two strikes, I mean, they're down literally to their last strike in that inning. They're either looking at going to the bottom of the ninth tied, but they get the single and they go to the bottom of the ninth with a win. And then you bring in McGill and he gets through to ninth for the save. That's huge.
1: Jim in Fremont says, "What an awesome comeback win for the Brewers last night! In the ninth, they finally got some clutch hits from Hamilton, Joey, Mitchell, and Bowers to take the lead,
0: mm-hmm.
1: and then McGill shut them down in the bottom of the ninth to get a much-needed win. Well done. We're staying up late for."
0: Yeah, I didn't stay up late for it.
1: Ash Wabanon Jeff says, "Brewers are back, baby. Now they can finish the sweep against LA and finish the road trip 4-3. Wouldn't that be something?"
0: That would be something.
2: I'm back, baby! I'm back!
0: Ah, yeah. Jake Bauer's coming through. He's been one of their clutch hitters.
1: Lawrence of Nina says, "Good news, BRX and Fan Nation. You can take the day off from lambasting the Milwaukee Brewers and focus on criticizing the Green Bay Packers' mediocre preseason performance."
0: I'm not going to criticize the Packers too much. Tony, the second part, the second word you said in that, then preseason is what you focus on. It just doesn't matter. Would have been nice to see him execute a little better? Yeah, but I'm not too worried about it.
1: Tony from the 54311 says, "Rookie and Bill for the late games. You can go to YouTube and watch the game in 15 minutes.
0: Yeah, I know.
1: Condensed Brewers and game. Packers, FYI.
0: Yep, I do that quite often with the Brewers, especially
1: the condensed game.
0: Yep,
1: as they call that. All right, where is my twib music? Here we go. All right, so with the Brewers' 5-4 comeback win over the L.A. Dodgers last night, Milwaukee 75-47. And by the way, just as Pat Murphy said the other day, they still have the best record in baseball.
0: Yeah,
1: but barely. Because the Tampa Bay Rays are actually trying to track him down. And technically, the Tampa Bay Rays have the best record in baseball. They have one fewer win than the Brewers, but their winning percentage is .617.
0: Oh, really?
1: The Brewers' winning percentage is .615. So technically, Tampa Bay has the best record in baseball right now.
0: That snuck up on us.
1: Yeah, it did, didn't it? And they have a 6.5 game lead over the New York Yankees. Tampa Bay's won 9 in a row.
0: Wow.
1: Clearly the hottest team in baseball right now. So the Brewers, 75-47, 4-game lead over the Cubs, 13.5 over the Cardinals, 16 over the Reds, and 16.5 over Pittsburgh. Now, the numbers are dropping a little bit. Still in this little bit of a funk. The Brewers are on pace to win 97.4 games this season, which would tie the franchise record from a year ago, Bill.
0: Well, yeah. I mean, it could be a record, though, if it's .4, you know.
1: Now, I don't know. They were on pace for point whatever last year. So we're going to round down in this case.
0: Okay, round down.
1: We're going to round down. Now, this is the lowest percentage I've seen in a long, long time. 81.6% chance to win the division.

0: 81.
1: 81.6. 100% chance still to make the postseason. So 75 and 47, Bill. How many games played is that?
2: 122.
1: A year ago, in their 122nd game, they beat the Cincinnati Reds by a score of 6-5. That was Trevor McGill, by the way, that got the win. Improved their record to 78-44. And at the time, this year, at this time a year ago, a 9-game lead in the division.
2: Wow.
1: Now, also in the 122nd game a year ago, that was the final of their 14-game winning streak.
2: Oh, it was. Okay.
1: So the winning streak is now over from a year ago. And this is where the Brewers started playing just 500 baseball for the rest of the year. So we'll see how that works out through the weekend and into next week. But right now, the Brewers are underwater compared to a year ago by 3 games.
2: So they had 78 wins this time last year?
1: This time last year, 78 wins. 78.
2: Man, you know, they're better off than I thought they were going to be at the end of that 14-game win streak, comparatively, right? We were talking about that.
1: Sure, that you knew they were going to be upside down from a year ago?
2: Yeah.
1: They are by 3 games. They are by 3 games, so...
2: That's nothing.
1: We'll see how it goes through the weekend and whether they can claw some of those games back or not, because a year ago, after this 14-game winning streak, which, by the way, means they lose the 123rd game, which, you know, a year ago, the next game, because the losing streak comes to an end.
2: Uh-huh.
1: They lost 4 out of their next 5.
2: They did.
1: A year ago. So we'll see what happens with the Brewers.
2: This year's team could catch them.
1: Mm-hmm. We'll see what happens. All right. It is 650 Sports Radio, 107.5, 1400, the Fan and the Free Fan Up. Still ahead on the BRX. We come up in the next hour. We'll go back to football. We'll talk. We'll hear more from last night's game. Packers lose 28-9 to Pittsburgh, preseason game number 1. Our daily trip around the NFL. We have a sweet deal coming up later on in the morning. Chris from Yonda's Sports Bar, Bar and Grill, Yonda's Bar and Grill will come in. Tell us all about the sweet deal and our Friday fish fry at about 9:40 this morning. So we're just getting started, Bill. About 1 hour in the books.
2: Yep.
1: You still have 3 more to go on this Friday edition of the BRX.

0: This is a Westwood One Sports Minute.
1: The war between Jaden Daniels and LSU has exploded into a legal battle. Daniels' camp fired off a cease and desist letter to the university, furious that his unretired number was reissued to a sophomore cornerback. While head coach Lane Kiffin defended the move as a broken-down recruiting promise, Daniels' representatives claimed the program showed profound disrespect. I'm Drake Toll.
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12: Good morning, Fan Nation. The Packers dropped their preseason opener in Pittsburgh. 28-9 was the final at Acrisure Stadium. Trey Smack converted all three of his field goal attempts, connecting from 37, 58, and 38 yards to account for all the Packers' points. Smack has had a bit of a shaky start to his Packers career after being drafted in the sixth round last April, but seems to have righted the ship and says he spoke with former Packer kicker Ryan Longwell about kicking in Green Bay.
18: Yeah, I mean, you know, I was just talking to Ryan this past week, and we were talking about how to be successful in Green Bay, and he was going over some things with me, and, you know, just talking to those guys just gives me a better understanding of, you know, what's Green Bay really about and how to kick in there.
12: Smack also had a 58-yard field goal negated by a Pittsburgh penalty on the opening drive. It wasn't a lot of offense to speak of, but we did see running back Marshawn Lloyd back on the field for the first time since last August. Lloyd had four carries for 13 yards on the night. Green Bay will visit the Denver Broncos next Friday in their second preseason game. Now to indoor football. The Green Bay Blizzard are in Tucson for the Indoor Football League Championship game on Sunday when they take on the Arizona Rattlers. The Blizzard lost the championship game a year ago on the final play of the game. The Blizzard announced that the team will hold a watch party for the championship game Sunday at the Marcus Green Bay East Cinema. Tickets are free, but you have to request them at greenbayblizzard.com. Kickoff scheduled for 6:30 p.m. Sunday. In Major League Baseball, Jake Bowers delivered the Brewers' third RBI single of the ninth inning with two outs. Milwaukee rallies for a 5-4 win over the Dodgers in the opening game of four in L.A. Dodgers entered the ninth with a 4-2 lead, but Edwin Diaz gave up four straight one-out singles, including run-scoring hits by Jackson Churio and Garrett Mitchell. The Major League's highest-paid closer has blown saves now in three of his last four appearances. D.L. Hall pitched two scoreless innings. He picks up the win. Trevor McGill threw a perfect ninth for his 22nd save. Game two of that four-game set tonight. Robert Gasser gets the call for the Brewers against the World Series MVP Yoshi Yamamoto for the Dodgers. In other Central Division action, the Brewers now lead the Cubs by four games in the Central after the Nationals shut out the Cubs 7-0 yesterday behind Cade Cavalli, who took a no-hitter into the seventh. Cub managed only one hit on the day. Pittsburgh hammered Miami 13-1. Braxton Ashcraft with a complete game three-hit shutout. Rafael Flores had a pair of three-run homers for the Pirates. And in interleague play, the Reds edged the White Sox 9-8. Sal Stewart, Eugenio Suarez, and Tyler Stevenson all homering for Cincinnati. In minor league baseball, the Cedar Rapids Colonels used just two pitchers for a three-hit, 4-0 shutout of the Timber Rattlers in Cedar Rapids. The Colonels scored all four of their runs with two outs. They've now won 5 of 6, including three straight over the Timber Rattlers. Game four of that series tonight in Cedar Rapids. In the NBA, the league released its full schedule for the upcoming regular season. The Bucks will open October 21st when they visit the Washington Wizards. They will close out the year April 11th on the road at Boston. In golf, five players tied atop the leaderboard after the opening round of the FedEx St. Jude Championship at the TPC Southwind. And in NASCAR, the Cup Series regular season continues to wind down. The field squares off in the Cookout 400 from the Richmond Raceway tomorrow. And that is your latest Sports Flash. 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
0: 7 o'clock on the BRX, first hour of mediocrity is in the books.
19: ABC News, I'm Sherry Preston. Accused CEO killer Luigi Mangione expected to plead guilty today to federal stalking charges related to the murder of UnitedHealthcare CEO Brian Thompson. Outside the courthouse, ABC Chief Investigative Correspondent Aaron Katursky.
20: Mangione has maintained he is not guilty, but sources tell ABC News he is prepared to change his plea as he faces a mountain of evidence, including video of Thompson's murder, the killer approaching from behind and shooting him in the back. Police also said they pulled the murder weapon from his bag.
19: Mangione still faces murder and gun charges in state court. More rain overnight in parts of the Midwest, already facing flooding. Indiana under a state of emergency. Ohio also dealing with high water rescues and evacuations. A late summer heat wave gripping the central plains and southeast. 97 million Americans could face dangerous temperatures this weekend. Democrats demanding an investigation into reports that the crew of the USS Abraham Lincoln has been at sea so long, 200 days without a port call. This is ABC News.
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0: 7:03 on the Bill and Rookie Experience. Hour number two of the BRX is underway. Talk and text line 920-393-1075. The 920 says, what happened to your FM signal? Can I get a steady signal in Bondwell? And the signal is even broken in Hobart. What? I do not know. Fan app. Fan app.
1: There you go.
0: Speaking to your microphone.
2: I did. Keep me down, man. Why you keep
0: You'll know
2: me
0: when
2: down?
0: You're down.
2: Oh, I know. Yeah, but your suggestion is spot on. Fan app.
0: I have no idea where the signal is. I'll shoot out a note to the engineers, but the fan app is always the safest way to go.
2: Yep.
0: Brad from Fremont says, smack, say that five times fast. Smack, smack, smack, smack, smack, smack, smack, smack, smack, smack, smack. Big kicks and a great tone setter for a potential great career. We'll see. Remember, this is a guy that has struggled in training camp so far. But I hear it's good. And I think Matt LaFleur was right to send him out when his special teams coach, Cam Acord, was saying no.
2: Oh, 100%. Absolutely right. I'd have sent him out if it was 60.
0: Sure. I mean, that's exactly what you want to see. I mean, you're kind of living for that moment, right? That's what you want to see.
2: Yeah, that's what it's all about. That's what this time of year and preseason games are for. To do things you might not normally do because you can. And to see how guys react to it. I mean, this kid came out with, he's supposed to have this booming leg and all this stuff. So 58 yards should be nothing for him. And he cleared it with no problem.
0: Yeah.
2: You know, and the Packers, they liked him for a while. They moved up to get him. They drafted him. So, yeah.
0: That was what he can do, man. That was the ideal moment to trot him out there.
2: Yeah, for sure.
0: Tim says, when are the first cuts? Well, the first and last cuts, you got to remember, they no longer stagger them. Cut down day is Sunday, August 30th by 5 o'clock our time.
2: Day after the final preseason. Yeah,
0: remember, they don't stagger. It used to be cut down to like
2: 75
0: and then 73, whatever it was. It was like a three stagger cut. And nowadays it's one fell swoop, and it comes after the preseason games are over. From the 274, the backup. Where is the 274, by the way? The 274 area code. The backup tight ends look horrible as far as blocking. I think a true fullback on the roster could really help the running game and pass protection.
2: Wow, 274 is part of the 920 area.
0: It is?
2: Yeah, it must be new. It includes major cities such as Green Bay, Appleton, and Oshkosh.
0: Why haven't we heard of this before? Now kind of reminds me of that Seinfeld episode when Elaine gets a wrong zip. Oh, you're in the 542?
2: Yeah. That's a real thing, man. I witnessed that happen.
0: Yeah, I didn't know that. All right, in this neck of the woods. Well, the backup tight ends, look, the tight end position all of a sudden has become very thin.
2: Yeah,
0: obviously, Tucker Kraft is out. We don't know when he's coming back. We think sooner rather than later. We're hoping week one, but he's also coming back from an ACL. Luke Musgrave, I don't know if he's got a neck injury. I don't think we know anything about his prospective return date. And then you're right, after that, Wiley, he was back last night, right?
2: Yep. He had a catch in the first drive.
0: So that's at least a familiar face, but there's no doubt you are correct, sir, that the tight end spot is very thin. It's kind of funny because I was saying this last night on Green Bay Game Day, the postgame show, that when you start, you talk about the offensive line, 40% of the offensive line was out last night, Aaron Banks and Tom Bacabuelli. And you had fill-ins, right?
2: Yeah.
0: And then you start, and then the other guys went, and then like Jaeger Burton stayed in a little bit, so did Belton. And then when they had other lesser players around them, the offensive line kind of went downhill pretty quick. And you go, well, okay, they're a little thin there. And then we talked about the cornerback position already. You go, okay, they're kind of thin there. And then suddenly you realize that all of a sudden they're thin in a lot of spots. You know what I mean?
2: Yeah.
0: thin at tight end.
2: That Drake Dabney had a catch. He's backup tight end. My guy, Yasmin, I don't think he even played last night, did he? Thomas Yasmin,
0: yeah,
2: the
0: Australian football player.
2: He didn't play Australian football. He plays American football.
0: I didn't say he did. I said he's
2: an Australian football player.
0: He's an Australian who's a football player. He's an Australian football player.
2: He is.
0: Hello? Mike in Green Lake says, was it just me or did I see two number 28 jerseys last night smacking someone else? I don't remember. Thought that was interesting. Anyhow, go Pack, go. Mike in Green Lake.
2: Well, that's not uncommon in preseason. They got a lot of guys. Some guys have to, you got to double up on the numbers. Now, if you're one of those guys that shares his number, that's probably not a good sign.
0: Yeah, you did. So, number 28 Grace Mack, and MJ Devonshire, a cornerback.
2: Yes.
0: Whereas number 28 as well. As Bill started to say, if you've got a double up number, you better look and see who's the double-up number you're with, and that gives you an idea whether you might be hanging around or not.
2: Who's the real 28?
0: Well, in this case, it's going to be Trace Mack.
2: Exactly.
0: But that is kind of funny. But as Bill mentioned, there's 90-plus guys on the roster, and some numbers aren't issued.
2: I think the Steelers had double numbers, too, because I was listening on the way home. Because we went right up to six on the way home, and Wayne Lurvy misidentified a guy because he had the same number as another guy. He called him the wrong number, or called him the wrong guy. So that just happens a lot this time of year.
0: All right, let's check your weather forecast.
2: Too many guys, not enough numbers.
0: There you go. They need to start putting triple digits out there.
2: They might have to start doing that.
0: 108. What number have you been issued? 108. Oh, don't unpack.
2: Great.
0: Weather-wise, mainly sunny today, 80 for the daytime high, down to the mid-60s overnight. These nights are getting a little bit cooler. In fact, we're going to drop into the 50s overnight on Sunday and a Monday, and then next week, mid-next week, we're going to be in the 50s as well. So anyway, mostly sunny, 80 today, down into the mid-60s, cloudy, 78 tomorrow, and a little bit more sunshine and low 80s, hopefully, on Sunday. There you go. Off and running, hour number two.
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10: Good morning, Fan Nation. The Packers preseason opener in Pittsburgh saw the Steelers win it 28-9. Packers starting quarterback Jordan Love and the first team offense played just one series that ended with Trey Smack nailing the first of three field goals on the night. Head coach Matt LaFleur says they got in some good work.
11: Yeah, I thought we converted on a third down versus man coverage where he hit Jaden Reed. Wish we could have got the other third down. I thought Trey Smack going in there, hitting a 58-yarder, and as Cam was telling me no, I told him yes. But to put him in that situation and to hit really two in one game is pretty incredible. So I thought he was definitely a bright spot for us.
10: That 58-yard field goal by Smack was negated by a Pittsburgh penalty. That drive did end with a 37-yard field goal for SMAC, the first of three makes on the night. First-year quarterback Kyle McCord was 12 of 14 for 102 yards. First-team defense played just one series, too. Zaire Franklin recorded a sack of Steelers quarterback Mason Rudolph. That helped force a three-and-out in the opening drive and gave them the rest of the night off. Next up for the Packers, they'll be in Denver next Friday for preseason game number two. The Green Bay Blizzard are in Tucson for the Indoor Football League Championship game Sunday when they take on the Arizona Rattlers. The Blizzard were one play away from the championship win a year ago. The Blizzard announced they will have a watch party at the Marcus Green Bay East Cinema. Tickets are free, but they are limited as well. So you can go to greenbayblizzard.com for availability. Kickoff is set for 6:30 p.m. Not a Major League Baseball. The Brewers rallied for a 5-4 win over the Dodgers to open their series in Los Angeles. Jake Bowers drove in the go-ahead run with an RBI single to cap off a three-run top of the ninth. The Brewers trailed 4-2 heading into the ninth and were facing Dodgers closer Edwin Diaz. They rattled off four straight one-out singles, including run-scoring hits by Jackson Chourio and Garrett Mitchell before Bowers' big two-out hit. Shane Drouin gave up three runs on three hits, walked three, while pitching into the 6-4 Milwaukee. D.L. Hall pitched two scoreless innings in relief for the win. Trevor Megill locked it down for his 22nd save. Milwaukee snapped its three-game skid. They'll try to make it two in a row tonight. Robert Gasser takes the mound for Milwaukee against Yoshi Yamamoto for Los Angeles. In other Central Division action, the Brewers lead in the Central, now back to four games over the Cubs after Cade Cavalli took a no-hitter into the seventh. Cubs managed only one hit on the day. The Nationals blanked the Cubs 7-0 in Washington. The Pirates clobbered Miami 13-1 as Braxton Ashcraft with a complete game three-hitter struck out 10, walked one in his 85-pitch outing as the Pirates snap a three-game skid. In interleague play, Sal Stewart, Eugenio Suarez, and Tyler Stevenson homered. The Reds hold off the White Sox, winning 9-8. In minor league baseball, the Timber Rattlers fall to the Cedar Rapids Colonels 4-0 as the Colonels held the T-Rats to just three hits on the night. Cedar Rapids won three in a row over the Rattlers. Game four of that series tonight at Veterans Memorial Stadium in Cedar Rapids. The NBA announced its full schedule for the upcoming season. The Bucks will open up October 21st in Washington. They'll end the season April 11th in Boston. In golf, Jordan Spieth and Michael Kim are part of a five-player group atop the leaderboard after the first round of the FedEx St. Jude Championship and the NASCAR Cup Series. Regular season continues to wind down. They're in Richmond this weekend for the Cookout 400 tomorrow. And that is your latest Sports Flash. I'm Bill Rabior, Sports Radio 107.5 and 1400, The Fan.
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0: It is 7:19 on the Bill and Rookie Experience Friday edition. We have our Friday Fish Fry coming up in the 9 o'clock hour. Those are starting to come in already. And we'll sit on them until the appropriate time, thefanaccumulus.com. You can send them on a text as well on the talk and text line if you'd like. Let's get back to the fan feedback, though. Jack in Freedom says, I'm glad we had Kevin Harlan to listen to. Kevin does a great job. There's no doubt about it. No doubt about it.
12: What'd you think of John Kuhn?
0: Kuhn's fine. He does a fine job. What do you think?
12: Yeah, he's fine. That's a fine job.
0: Ashwabin on Jeff says, you sound tired, rookie. You think you should walk off, go home, get some sleep. You have big road trips this weekend. Do I sound tired? I actually thought I sound pretty
12: awake. No, I don't think you
0: awake.
12: Do. No.
0: I should do a walk off, but I do have a busy weekend. There's no doubt about that. No doubt about that. Got to drop Gabby off at Iowa, and I think we're going to bounce up to Minneapolis and see Jackson. Real quick.
12: Really?
0: Just so you know, I won't be here on Monday, but you already know
12: what?
0: That. Yeah, shocker, right? Just getting started. Don't forget, the following week, I'm on call for jury duty on the 24th, 25th, 26th, and 27th. If it doesn't have anything to do with the chair, though, then I'm not, and I don't want to be involved.
12: They don't have the chair in Wisconsin anymore.
0: Then I'm not going to be involved. I'll have to get out of it, wiggle out of it some way. From the 920, a couple of observations after just the first 8 minutes of the game. Vanesse looks faster. 25 still sucks. Feet all crossed up on what would have been a TD if the quarterback had time. And I hate the wide receiver screen with a passion. Wide receiver screens, end around, you know, jet sweeps. They did get a crossing route to Jaden Reed.
12: Yep.
0: Robert says
12: that Pittsburgh hit a couple, too. Crossing routes. It's a good play. They should run more of it.
0: Yes, they should. I don't know how long we've been talking about that. Ever since Christian Watson went 77 yards to the house against Philly a few years ago. Robert comes in with some sports math, says, if the Brewers were 78-44 last year, that means they only went 19-21 the rest of the way. I think they can do better this year. As we said, after that winning streak, they were essentially a 500 team.
12: That's right. I think they can do better, too.
0: Hopefully. Bill, not you, Bill the listener, says, not sure what's up with McCord's shoulder pads or jersey, but something just isn't fitting right. I guess I didn't notice when he was in there, Kyle McCord, the third string quarterback. Matt in Tattletown, USA says, good morning, guys. If rookie is looking to avoid jury duty, maybe just mention a bit about not being interested unless you can give a guy the chair, and I think he'll be excused.
12: I like your idea, too. We just wear a shirt in there. It says guilty.
0: Wear a T-shirt that says guilty. Also, how about Trey Smack being 4-for-4 by Coons scale? John Coons absolutely right, by the way. On that, and I agreed with him last night, and I was thinking the same thing. When it all went down last night, I said, I am not wiping this 58-yard field goal off the books. He will get credit for that tonight on Green Bay Game Day, the postgame show.
12: Yeah, I'm cool with that, too. Made the kick.
0: None of them are going to count in the statistics at the end of preseason anyway, so it doesn't matter how you want to count them up.
12: That's true.
0: But in my book, the dude was 4-for-4. Now, if it was a 35-yard field goal or something like that, you could shrug it off and just say he did it over, or they took it off the board and then they punched it in, something like that. No big deal. But I'm giving the guy credit on his first NFL kick in front of fans when it doesn't mean anything in the sense that it's preseason, but this kid's looking for confidence. He's looking for, the team's looking for confidence in him, and it's a great way to get started.
12: All that bad, all that he just said, for sure. I mean, you saw his reaction, everybody's reaction to the kick. That was real.
0: And then it was great that he banged the other one home.
12: Yep.
0: Later in the game, 57 or whatever it was.
12: Yep, right at the half.
0: And you don't have to, and it's not, you go, oh, he's 1-for-2 last night in 50-plus yard field goals. Nah, he hammered both of them.
12: Yep.
0: So that's... That's a good deal, man. Good deal. All right, it is 726 Sports Radio 107.5 and 1400 The Fan. So it's back to work for the Packers. Practice on Sunday. So Friday, Saturday, today and tomorrow. Today, I don't know what they're doing, if anything. Tomorrow, they'll do something. Just won't be open to the public.
12: Right.
0: Sunday's a public practice. Tuesday's a public practice. Sunday, Tuesday this coming week. And then it's off to Denver to take on the Broncos.
12: Yeah, and then only two more after this week. Down to four.
0: It always goes quick. We talk about that all the time. I know we do. Always goes quick.
12: Yeah.
0: It is kind of funny, though. Preseason football goes faster than spring training in baseball. But they're kind of similar in the sense that there's this eager anticipation for preseason football to get started because you know that The regular season is right around the corner.
12: Yeah.
0: There's this eagerness of spring training to start because you're coming out of a, you know, here in the Midwest, a long, cold winter, right? And it's a sign of spring.
12: Mm-hmm.
0: The boys are back. The boys of summer are back. And things are, life is starting to look up. Baseball and weather's getting better. And there's this eager anticipation for both. And then you watch a couple of spring training baseball games, and knowing that they play about, what, 30 of them?
12: Yeah, right
0: or something.
12: There, yeah.
0: You know, they play about 30 spring training baseball games. You watch a couple, and you go, okay, I've seen enough already. Can we get to the regular season?
12: Yeah.
0: And it's a little bit like preseason football, like last night. You're all eager for it, anticipating it. And then you watch about a quarter and a half, maybe the halftime. You go, okay, I've seen enough. When's the regular season start?
12: Yeah. They start checking the calendar.
0: Exactly. Let's go. Chop, chop. All right. It is 728 Sports Radio, 107.5, 1400, the Fan and the Free Fan app. Our daily trip around the NFL is coming up here very shortly after the Fan Sports Flash. Want to remind you, our final, speaking of summer and all that, our final BRX Happy Hour Tour Stop for the summer is coming up on Thursday, August 27th. We're going to be at TNT Sports Bar and Grill, West Mason Street here in Green Bay. And what did we get? Troy sent us a note yesterday. I actually had lunch there with John yesterday. I had the patty melt, by the way.
12: Oh, did you?
0: 40-cent boneless wings or chicken nuggets, as Bill likes to call them. 50-cent traditional wings during the happy hour tour stop on the 27th. Talked to Troy yesterday. We're going to open up the pool tables. Maybe we'll have a little pool competition. We can have fun with that.
12: Cool.
0: And then, of course, buy one, get one free on a True Blue Happy Hour, as is the case Monday through Friday, 2 to 7 p.m. at TNT Sports Bar and Grill, West Mason Street. 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
10: Good morning, Fan Nation. The Packers dropped their preseason opener in Pittsburgh. 28-9 was the final at Acrisure Stadium. Trey Smack converted all three of his field goal attempts, connecting from 37, 58, and 38 yards to account for all the Packers' points. Smack has had a bit of a shaky start to his Packers career after being drafted in the sixth round last April, but seems to have righted the ship and says he spoke with former Packer kicker Ryan Longwell about kicking in Green Bay.
16: Yeah, I mean, you know, I was just talking to Ryan this past week, and we were talking about how to be successful in Green Bay, and he was going over some things with me, and, you know, just talking to those guys just gives me a better understanding of, you know, what's Green Bay really about and how to kick in there.
10: Smack also had a 58-yard field goal negated by a Pittsburgh penalty on the opening drive. It wasn't a lot of offense to speak of, but we did see running back Marshawn Lloyd back on the field for the first time since last August. Lloyd had four carries for 13 yards on the night. Green Bay will visit the Denver Broncos next Friday in their second preseason game. Now to indoor football. The Green Bay Blizzard are in Tucson for the Indoor Football League Championship game on Sunday when they take on the Arizona Rattlers. The Blizzard lost the championship game a year ago on the final play of the game. The Blizzard announced that the team will hold a watch party for the championship game Sunday at the Marcus Green Bay East Cinema. Tickets are free, but you have to request them at greenbayblizzard.com. Kickoff scheduled for 6:30 p.m. Sunday. In Major League Baseball, Jake Bowers delivered the Brewers' third RBI single of the ninth inning with two outs. Milwaukee rallies for a 5-4 win over the Dodgers in the opening game of four in L.A. Dodgers entered the ninth with a 4-2 lead, but Edwin Diaz gave up four straight one-out singles, including run-scoring hits by Jackson Churio and Garrett Mitchell. The Major League's highest-paid closer has blown saves now in three of his last four appearances. D.L. Hall pitched two scoreless innings. He picks up the win. Trevor McGill threw a perfect ninth for his 22nd save. Game two of that four-game set tonight. Robert Gasser gets the call for the Brewers against the World Series MVP Yoshi Yamamoto for the Dodgers. In other Central Division action, the Brewers now lead the Cubs by four games in the Central after the Nationals shut out the Cubs 7-0 yesterday behind Cade Cavalli, who took a no-hitter into the seventh. Cubs managed only one hit on the day. Pittsburgh hammered Miami 13-1. Braxton Ashcraft with a complete game three-hit shutout. Rafael Flores had a pair of three-run homers for the Pirates. And in interleague play, the Reds edged the White Sox 9-8. Sal Stewart, Eugenio Suarez, and Tyler Stevenson all homering for Cincinnati. In minor league baseball, the Cedar Rapids Colonels used just two pitchers for a three-hit, 4-0 shutout of the Timber Rattlers in Cedar Rapids. The Colonels scored all four of their runs with two outs. They've now won 5 of 6, including three straight over the Timber Rattlers. Game four of that series tonight in Cedar Rapids. In the NBA, the league released its full schedule for the upcoming regular season. The Bucks will open October 21st when they visit the Washington Wizards. They will close out the year April 11th on the road at Boston. In golf, five players tied atop the leaderboard after the opening round of the FedEx St. Jude Championship at the TPC Southwind. And in NASCAR, the Cup Series regular season continues to wind down. The field squares off in the Cookout 400 from the Richmond Raceway tomorrow. And that is your latest Sports Flash. 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
0: It is 7:35 on the BRX, our daily trip around the NFL. Coming up in just a moment, it's brought to you by Bay Trailer Depot. And John Weiland, owner, proprietor, Bay Trailer Depot, joins us on the BRX. Good morning, sir.
17: Good morning, rookie. How the heck are you?
0: I'm living the dream, baby. I'm living the dream. I got to talk about preseason football for 2 hours last night after the game was over. So who's got it better than I do?
17: Well, I would say the only thing better than that would be Marcus talking about kickers. You know, that's about as good as it gets, right?
0: Well, it was a big thing, and he did well last night, no doubt about it. Let's see what's going on at Bay Trailer. Price increases coming for open trailers, so they better get them now.
17: Yeah, unfortunately, you know, we always like to let Fan Nation know what's going on in the industry. Unfortunately, aluminum has just not stopped from its increases. And our manufacturer is going to be going up by about 7% across the board on both steel and aluminum. But you know how we do things at Bay Trailer, rookie. We've talked about this before. When whatever we have on our lot right now and everything we order from now through Friday, the price is locked. So if you're looking at a trailer for this fall, you know, and want something for, you know, for hunting season, or just looking to grab that trailer before the end of the year, it definitely makes sense to get it now. Because like I said, as long as we have it on order through next Friday, they will lock in the price. And especially with us still running that great 5% off sale on utilities and a free spare tire, you're not going to get it better than that for the rest of the year. So if you're kind of stalling or thinking about it, now's the time, Fan Nation. Definitely get it at the best possible price.
0: Luckily, I also own Rookie's Discount Aluminum.
17: Right, perfect. Yeah, I'm sure you're doing real well with that. So, you know, what is it? Can you control the product? Control the margin?
0: Absolutely. You got to control it, baby. Control it all.
17: Right, absolutely.
0: Marty's Musco trailer is the all-aluminum 10K open car hauler trailer.
17: Yep, I've got one left at our Green Bay store and one at the Fox Valley store as well. So these guys they're fully loaded trailers. They're 20 feet long, so 18 on the deck, and then a 2 foot beaver tail or dovetail on the end, so 20 feet overall. They have tie downs all around the perimeter, stake pockets with a rubber rail, so it's a very versatile trailer if you wanted to build your own sides. Like everything we sell, it comes with the high mileage radials, LEDs, and it's built like an absolute tank for a 10,000 pound aluminum car hauler. Anyway, we normally sell these guys at $79.75, but while the two that I have left are still there, I'm knocking 10% off. And like I said, these things are only going up, so now would be the time to get it. I mean, you're talking closer to $7,000 instead of $8,000 for this trailer. So, and then, as always, we knock off another 1.2% for doing cash or check. So no credit card fees at Bay Trailer. And that's just one of the things that really, you know, just another thing that sets us apart from the competitors.
0: And you're still looking for some help? You were telling me off air?
17: Yeah, so we've got a great new guy who started this week in Green Bay, but we need one more for the Fox Valley store. So if you're looking for a fun job, you know, with tons of variety, you're not just sitting behind a desk all day and you want to get out and work with customers, get outside from time to time, it's a great, great job. We're looking to really grow that Fox Valley store. We're hoping to one day make it as big as Rookie's Discount Trailers, but, you know, aim for the stars, right, Rookie?
0: Yep, shoot for the moon, you know, aim for the moon, shoot for the stars, baby.
17: Yep. Exactly. So if you're interested in a great job like that, fun place to work where we like to have fun and joke around all day, especially at Rookie's expense, give us a call and we'll get you on the payroll. And don't worry, unlike Rookie's Discount Trailers, the paychecks won't bounce.
0: Yeah, the check's clear.
12: Yeah, but how is Shelly as a boss?
17: What's that?
12: How is Shelly as the boss?
17: Oh, she's as easy as they come. Couldn't be nicer. Actually, you know what? I'll be honest with you. The guys all crack a joke that they're not worried if I ever get upset. It's when Shelly gets upset.
12: Well, yeah, of course.
17: Nervous.
12: Uh-huh. Of course.
17: You know, it's that quiet, small one that you got to be concerned about, right?
0: Right. Where do we find Bay Trailer Depot?
17: Sure. We're at 2160 American Drive in Nina, or the mothership is here in Green Bay at 3816 Velp Avenue. You can talk or chat with us on our website, baytrailerdepot.com. Or as always, give us a ring old school, 920-434-6220.
0: Have a great weekend, John.
17: Yeah, thanks, guys. Appreciate
0: you. All right, see you later. John Weiland, Bay Trailer Depot, bringing you the daily trip around the NFL.
18: 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Why that show?
19: 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I know y'all been waiting.
18: Woo! 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I know you don't want me to shine, but I'm going to shine anyway, because I love me some me.
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0: Well, let's start with a little preseason action from last night. Fernando Mendoza made his NFL debut, and it was a pretty good one for the Raiders' rookie quarterback in the Raiders' 27-14 loss to Arizona. Mendoza had moments when he looked like a young player still adjusting to the NFL speed, and moments when he showed why Las Vegas trusts him to be the future face of the organization. On the night, he played four series, 10 of 16 for 97 yards and a touchdown during those four drives. He is the first number one pick to throw a touchdown pass in his preseason debut since Baker Mayfield in 2018.
1: Wow.
0: Would you have ever guessed that?
12: No.
0: If I said to you, Bill,
12: 8 years,
0: who was the last number one pick to throw a touchdown pass in his preseason debut? Now, number one overall, right? This isn't about first-round pick or anything like that. First selection overall to throw a touchdown in their preseason debut since Baker Mayfield 2018. That's crazy. So, there you go.
12: Well, I'm going to talk about a preseason game, too, but I'm going to start with a highlight. Here it is from last night's 49ers-Titans game.
21: Crazy is, I don't understand how, you know, we messed out on, look at that. Check it out. Hey, there you go. That's how it made me right. Now y'all know what I'm talking about. So, nah, man, Strib is amazing, man. I can't wait to see how his career turns out. And hopefully he can be another San Francisco great.
12: Okay, there you go. That was a catch by Dejon Stribling. San Francisco 49ers, who have a lot of questions at wide receiver right now, and he maybe made a case for being one of the answers to their questions. A rookie second-rounder, breakout star in their preseason opener last night. 7 catches, 63 yards on 8 targets, including that long sideline catch, which represented over half of his time.

0: injury, PCL tear. So the door's wide open for somebody to come in and establish themselves. Now, they did bring in Mike Evans and Christian Kirk, and they recently welcomed Deebo Samuel back to the mix, but this is the youngest guy who's got a chance to make a name for himself, Dejon Stribling.
1: I'll write that down for my fantasy notes.
0: The note on Twitter was, Dejon Stribling is legit. And then three flame emojis.
1: Legit? Now I'm hungry.
0: Keep an eye on that guy.
1: All right, Bill, I'm sure you saw this story. It's coming, boys and girls. It's coming. Both George McCaskey and Bears president and CEO Kevin Warren affirmed the team's commitment to building a stadium in Hammond since the Bears board of directors voted to advance their stadium development in Indiana in June. McCaskey classified communication with Illinois legislators as minimal. The Butchers have maintained that they need property tax certainty to build a stadium. Illinois lawmakers did not pass legislation during the spring legislative session that would allow the Butchers to pay a lump sum in lieu of property taxes. Meanwhile, Indiana has already guaranteed the Butchers a tax assurance as well as offering up to $1 billion in incentives to relocate to the site in Hammond. Warren said, "We don't have an offer from the state of Illinois, and our focus now is on Indiana. And obviously, like I said, there have been occasional meetings that have been taking place. But right now, our focus is on Hammond, Indiana, to make sure that we bring that to life." Let's go, Butchers!
0: It's all a bunch of nonsense. That speech yesterday, he gave us such horse stuff. It was baloney.
1: Well, what are you trying to say?
0: I'm saying he's lying through his teeth.
1: Oh, okay.
0: Talking about how this is all for the fans, and this is what the fans want. It's all about the fans and the fan experience and this and that and the other thing. Like, give me a break. It's all about the owners trying to make as much money as they possibly can.
1: Well, duh.
0: I know, and everybody knows that. And he's sitting there trying to blow smoke like that. Give me a break.
1: Maybe they should sell Butcher stock like the Packers. Proud owner of Hammond Butchers.
0: The Miami Dolphins among... I got another receiver story for you. Miami Dolphins among a small group of teams still trying to find a top receiver in their receiving core. We just talked about the 49ers, but the Dolphins in the same boat, maybe. They might have found one just before the start of the preseason. Third-round rookie Caleb Douglas, drafted 75th overall, has stood out in Dolphins camp and appears to be separating himself from the undistinguished pack. Tight end Greg Dulcich called Douglas a stud, quote unquote. "He's making plays left and right," he said. "It's awesome. He's showing up all over the field. We're stoked to have him for sure." New head coach Jeff Hafley said Douglas's ascension official with the release of Miami's first depth chart on Tuesday, listing Douglas as one of the top three receivers, alongside Malik Washington and former Dallas Cowboy Jalen Tolbert. Hafley said it's been consistency over time. He's been really consistent. He's made some flash plays, and then he's made some plays where he needs to catch the ball, but he's probably been one of our most consistent guys. Shows up every day, so that's where he deserves to be at this point. All right, so good for him. Caleb Douglas.
1: Keep an eye on it. All right, well, the 11th day of Eagles training camp was defined by a fight between defensive tackle Moro Ojomo and offensive tackle Fred Johnson that could have resulted in injury. Now, the dust-up started during team drills Thursday when Ojomo took exception to a late shove by Johnson and squared up looking ready to fight. The coaches decided to keep both players in for the next play. Tempers flared as Johnson blocked Ojomo to the ground and then landed on him with his full weight. Punches were thrown before the two separated. Moments later, Ojomo found his way through a crowd and dove at Johnson's knees.
0: Oh, no.
1: Bringing the 6'7", 326-pound Johnson to the ground. Players and staff jumped in to separate the two. General manager Howie Roseman, coach Nick Sirianni, and chief security officer Dom Johnson.

0: DeSandro gathered around an animated Johnson to help calm him down. Roseman also met with Ojomo before talking further with Johnson post-practice for about 5 minutes as the offensive lineman sat on blocking pads. Team drills were halted after the fight, and after a group huddle to reset, the Eagles finished with a less competitive development period. So there you go.
1: And real.
0: Get testy. Training camp starts dragging on a little bit. Hot summer days.
1: Well, that's one thing we haven't seen with the Packers.
0: We have not. You are correct on that.
1: And it was addressed in the locker room this week. A couple of guys were asked about it. And Xavier McKinney, one, said, we're not about fighting. We've got more important things to worry about. We're on a mission. Well, they might be on a mission in Minnesota, too, but if they are, it's going to be as with J.J. McCarthy as the backup, as we learned this week. And now that that's kind of settled in a little bit, McCarthy's reacting to the decision after Kevin O'Connell named Kyler Murray the week one starter. Obviously, every competitor wants to play, said McCarthy. But moving forward, it's just about continuing to work hard and just staying ready for when my number's called. 12 months ago, McCarthy was the face of the Vikings. Minnesota had moved on from Sam Darnold. The Vikings shifted focus into its 2024 first-round pick with the belief that he could be the franchise quarterback. 2025 included plenty of hurdles and interruptions, and by the time it was over, McCarthy's future was far from certain. They went out to sign Murray to a one-year deal, and now they've named him the starting QB. And McCarthy said Wednesday that the results of the competition was, quote, out of my control. He said, there's so many things out of our control, like the heat today, whatever, okay? And it's just really having the discernment to figure out which of the two quarterbacks. That was one of the things outside of my control. Me attacking my optimizing every opportunity, which is in my control, it's all I can focus on moving forward. But this is where I want to be, he said.
0: Well, the latest first-round draft picks by the Minnesota Vikings over the last 15 years or so, they took Christian Ponder in 2011.
1: Why would you even ponder?
0: Right, with the 12th overall pick. He didn't get much of a shot. Started parts of three seasons before losing the job. I didn't even know he started that many seasons. Teddy Bridgewater, drafted in 2014, 32nd overall out of Louisville. And in all fairness to the Vikings on this one, that gruesome knee injury that we've talked about, you know, essentially ended his career,
1: yeah.
0: Even though he's been hanging around. And then J.J. McCarthy, 10th overall pick in 2024. They have not developed a quarterback. They have been...
1: They've free agented shooting quarterbacks. Kind of,
0: quite frankly, if I'm going to be honest with you, it's a lot like the Denver Broncos ever since... You know, John Elway retired. Jake Plummer was a free agent, too. He played for the Arizona Cardinals.
1: Right.
0: You know, they were trying to draft. They've drafted quarterbacks, Brock Osweiler and others, and it never panned out. And they never found success again until they got Peyton Manning.
1: Mm-hmm.
0: Now, they hope they got a guy in Bo Nix. But
1: I'm sure there are other teams around the league that have had similar experiences.
0: Yeah.
1: Everybody's...
0: It's probably more common than uncommon, right?
1: Yeah.
0: All right. It's 7:52, your daily trip around the NFL, brought to you by Bay Trailer Depot.
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7: The Seattle Seahawks have shaken up their secondary by landing former first-round cornerback Terrion Arnold on a one-year deal. Arnold hit the open market after being released by the Lions following his June arrest, drawing interest from multiple teams, but he may have kidnapped and robbed people with legal battles looming. I guess he's a member of the defending Super Bowl champions. I'm Drake Toll.
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1: Good morning, Fan Nation. The Packers preseason opener in Pittsburgh saw the Steelers win it 28-9. Packers starting quarterback Jordan Love and the first team offense played just one series that ended with Trey Smack nailing the first of three field goals on the night. Head coach Matt LaFleur says they got in some good work.
18: Yeah, I thought we converted on a third down versus man coverage where he hit Jaden Reed. Wish we could have got the other third down. I thought Trey Smack going in there, hitting a 58-yarder, and as Cam was telling me no, I told him yes. But to put him in that situation and to hit really two in one game is pretty incredible. So I thought he was definitely a bright spot for us.
1: That 58-yard field goal by Smack was negated by a Pittsburgh penalty. That drive did end with a 37-yard field goal for Smack, the first of three makes on the night. First-year quarterback Kyle McCord was 12 of 14 for 102 yards. First-team defense played just one series, too. Zaire Franklin recorded a sack of Steelers quarterback Mason Rudolph. That helped force a three-and-out in the opening drive and gave them the rest of the night off. Next up for the Packers, they'll be in Denver next Friday for preseason game number two. The Green Bay Blizzard are in Tucson for the Indoor Football League Championship game Sunday when they take on the Arizona Rattlers. The Blizzard were one play away from the championship win a year ago. The Blizzard announced they will have a watch party at the Marcus Green Bay East Cinema. Tickets are free, but they are limited as well. So you can go to greenbayblizzard.com for availability. Kickoff is set for 6:30 p.m. Not a Major League Baseball. The Brewers rallied for a 5-4 win over the Dodgers to open their series in Los Angeles. Jake Bowers drove in the go-ahead run with an RBI single to cap off a three-run top of the ninth. The Brewers trailed 4-2 heading into the ninth and were facing Dodgers closer Edwin Diaz. They rattled off four straight one-out singles, including run-scoring hits by Jackson Chourio and Garrett Mitchell before Bowers' big two-out hit. Shane Drouin gave up three runs on three hits, walked three, while pitching into the sixth for Milwaukee. D.L. Hall pitched two scoreless innings in relief for the win. Trevor Megill locked it down for his 22nd save. Milwaukee snapped its three-game skid. They'll try to make it two in a row tonight. Robert Gasser takes the mound for Milwaukee against Yoshi Yamamoto for Los Angeles. In other Central Division action, the Brewers lead in the Central, now back to four games over the Cubs after Cade Cavalli took a no-hitter into the seventh. Cubs manage only one hit on the day. The Nationals blanked the Cubs 7-0 in Washington. The Pirates clobbered Miami 13-1 as Braxton Ashcraft, with a complete game three-hitter, struck out 10, walked 1 in his 85-pitch outing as the Pirates snap a three-game skid. In interleague play, Sal Stewart, Eugenio Suarez, and Tyler Stevenson homered. The Reds hold off the White Sox, winning 9-8. In minor league baseball, the Timber Rattlers fall to the Cedar Rapids Colonels 4-0 as the Colonels held the T-Rats to just three hits on the night. Cedar Rapids won three in a row over the Rattlers. Game four of that series tonight, Veterans Memorial Stadium in Cedar Rapids. The NBA announced its full schedule for the upcoming season. The Bucks will open up October 21st in Washington. They'll end the season April 11th in Boston. In golf, Jordan Spieth and Michael Kim are part of a five-player group atop the leaderboard after the first round of the FedEx St. Jude Championship. And the NASCAR Cup Series regular season continues to wind down. They're in Richmond this weekend for the Cookout 400 tomorrow. And that is your latest Sports Flash. I'm Bill Rabior, Sports Radio 107.5 and 1400, The Fan.
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19: Outstanding. 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
21: ABC News, I'm Sherry Preston. This morning, the man accused of gunning down healthcare CEO Brian Thompson is expected to plead guilty to federal stalking charges. The line outside the courtroom for Luigi Mangione's hearing are already long, and he won't be in the courtroom for hours. At least three people have been killed in the latest round of torrential flooding across the Midwest and Ohio Valley. ABC's Alex Perez is in Richmond, Indiana.
22: In Kentucky, torrential rains turn streets into rivers. In Indiana, the National Guard called in after the governor declared a statewide disaster emergency following days of relentless storms. Flash flooding swallowing entire neighborhoods, roads vanishing underwater, and at least three people dead because of the severe storms.
21: Maybe those sterile flies have been working. Agriculture officials say the New World screwworm infestation that was first detected in June appears to be waning. Only three cases remain active along the Mexican border in Texas. This is ABC News.
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2: Jordan Love doesn't need to prove anything in the preseason. Fortunately, the Packers' only question at quarterback is QB3, the spot on the practice squad, because obviously Tyrod Taylor is the backup. So speaking of QB3, Kyle McCord versus Kyren Drones. I think we talked about this on the sideline at practice last week or something. Andy Herman from the Pack-A-Day podcast on with me. I think coming into camp, we thought that Kyren Drones was the more interesting prospect because he's more athletic. He could give you some of that Malik Willis element as a developmental project kind of guy. But so far in camp, it really hasn't been close. It looks like Kyle McCord is way ahead of Kyren Drones. And all that said, now that it's the preseason, you see one fun play from a backup quarterback and the entire fan base instantly falls in love with the guy. So I fully expect that moment at some point to come from Kyren Drones because he is an athletic guy. But in practice, Kyle McCord has looked consistently better than Kyren Drones, even if you just count the reps.
3: For sure. Drones hasn't gotten as many reps. Drones looks far more raw. You know, McCord has just looked better, and he legitimately looks like he's settling into the offense too over the course of camp.
16: If you want to talk sports, then you better call Eversole. Monday through Friday from 2 to 6 on The Fan and The Fan.

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0: 8:05 on our BRX. Second half of the program begins now. Final 2 hours of mediocrity for the week. We thank you for hanging out with us here on a Friday. TGIF, thank goodness it's Friday. Bill, you can use that later on if you want.
1: Oh, good. Thank you. Okay. I'll give you full credit.
0: You don't have to.
1: Of course.
0: You don't have to.
1: But I will.
0: But I don't mind sharing. Kyle from the Talking Text line, 920-393-1075, says, does Gronk simulate preseason games, or was that only for regular season games? Just trying to see how accurate Gronk is. I only saw Gronk simulate the opener between the Packers and the Vikings.
1: Oh, you did? I didn't see any.
0: That was a couple of weeks ago, too, that they'd done that already.
1: Who wins? According
0: great
1: to Gronk.
0: Great question. I don't recall now. I don't recall.
1: You know, we should get somebody to come in here and simulate games, the Packers game every week. You know, maybe they could play like a Madden version of it.
0: We should think about doing that.
1: Yeah, but that's a great idea.
0: We could do that.
1: Okay, book that. We'll write that down. We'll consider that one.
0: Duly noted. Jack in Freedom says, just because you don't like the Hammond butcher's name doesn't mean you can share your opinion, T-Bone. Wow. Eventually, I think they're saying zip it. You can't share your opinion.
1: You talking to me?
0: Yeah, you know.
1: No, I know nothing. And why can't I share my opinion?
0: I don't know. Talk to Jack and Freedom.
1: I mean, I don't. I'd rather not, actually. Until he says my name. Say my name.
0: And then for the 274 is back with that like thought emoji and a check mark. I have no idea what that means. That's the 274 that's from this area, 920. And we were talking about the Seinfeld episode where Elaine had an oddball New York City prefix and nobody wanted, oh, you're from the 727. I'm not going over there or anything like that. But all right. This person says, you can buy me a PS5 and Madden and I will simulate a game every week for you.
1: Well,
0: why don't I just buy myself a PS5 and I do it?
1: Right.
0: Sounds
1: a lot
0: more
1: PS5,
0: fun.
1: It'll be for me, you.
0: I'll just have Jackson do it. He doesn't have anything going on.
1: Yeah, there you go.
0: He's not busy. All right, 808 on the BRX. Brewers rally last night. They beat the Dodgers. Preseason game number one is in the books. And then off today, practice over the weekend. What did we say? Sunday. Sunday and Tuesday of this coming week in preparation for Denver, a week from today in the Mile High City. Your weekend forecast brought to you by Sure Dry Sunshine today, right around 80. Some clouds tomorrow and upper 70s, and then Sunday, a little sunshine again, and hopefully we hit 80. All right, it's 8:08 on the VRX. We take a break. We have a fan sports flash coming up, and then a sweet deal that goes live at 9 o'clock on the fan website, thefan1075.com, Yonda's Bar and Grill, Chris, Clunk, and Gator.
1: Mm-hmm.
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1: I like
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6: Good morning, Fan Nation. The Packers dropped their preseason opener in Pittsburgh. 28-9 was the final at Acrisure Stadium. Trey Smack converted all three of his field goal attempts, connecting from 37, 58, and 38 yards to account for all the Packers' points. Smack has had a bit of a shaky start to his Packers career after being drafted in the sixth round last April, but seems to have righted the ship and says he spoke with former Packer kicker Ryan Longwell about kicking in Green Bay.
10: Yeah, I mean, you know, I was just talking to Ryan this past week, and we were talking about how to be successful in Green Bay, and he was going over some things with me, and, you know, just talking to those guys just gives me a better understanding of, you know, what's Green Bay really about and how to kick in there.
6: Smack also had a 58-yard field goal negated by a Pittsburgh penalty on the opening drive. It wasn't a lot of offense to speak of, but we did see running back Marshawn Lloyd back on the field for the first time since last August. Lloyd had four carries for 13 yards on the night. Green Bay will visit the Denver Broncos next Friday in their second preseason game. Now to indoor football. The Green Bay Blizzard are in Tucson for the Indoor Football League Championship game on Sunday when they take on the Arizona Rattlers. The Blizzard lost the championship game a year ago on the final play of the game. The Blizzard announced that the team will hold a watch party for the championship game Sunday at the Marcus Green Bay East Cinema. Tickets are free, but you have to request them at greenbayblizzard.com. Kickoff scheduled for 6:30 p.m. Sunday. In Major League Baseball, Jake Bowers delivered the Brewers' third RBI single of the ninth inning with two outs. Milwaukee rallies for a 5-4 win over the Dodgers in the opening game of four in L.A. Dodgers entered the ninth with a 4-2 lead, but Edwin Diaz gave up four straight one-out singles, including run-scoring hits by Jackson Churio and Garrett Mitchell. The Major League's highest-paid closer has blown saves now in three of his last four appearances. D.L. Hall pitched two scoreless innings. He picks up the win. Trevor McGill threw a perfect ninth for his 22nd save. Game two of that four-game set tonight. Robert Gasser gets the call for the Brewers against the World Series MVP Yoshi Yamamoto for the Dodgers. In other Central Division action, the Brewers now lead the Cubs by four games in the Central after the Nationals shut out the Cubs 7-0 yesterday behind Cade Cavalli, who took a no-hitter into the seventh. Cub managed only one hit on the day. Pittsburgh hammered Miami 13-1. Braxton Ashcraft with a complete game three-hit shutout. Rafael Flores had a pair of three-run homers for the Pirates. And in interleague play, the Reds edged the White Sox 9-8. Sal Stewart, Eugenio Suarez, and Tyler Stevenson all homering for Cincinnati. In minor league baseball, the Cedar Rapids Colonels used just two pitchers for a three-hit, 4-0 shutout of the Timber Rattlers in Cedar Rapids. The Colonels scored all four of their runs with two outs. They've now won 5 of 6, including three straight over the Timber Rattlers. Game four of that series tonight in Cedar Rapids. In the NBA, the league released its full schedule for the upcoming regular season. The Bucks will open October 21st when they visit the Washington Wizards. They will close out the year April 11th on the road at Boston. In golf, five players tied atop the leaderboard after the opening round of the FedEx St. Jude Championship at the TPC Southwind. And in NASCAR, the Cup Series regular season continues to wind down. The field squares off in the Cookout 400 from the Richmond Raceway tomorrow. And that is your latest sports flash. 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
14: It is 618, 818 on the BRX. I'm trying to turn back time, make his work a little bit longer, Bill. I don't want to do that. I don't want the week to be over.
15: Call it 918 if you want.
14: Right? 818 on the BRX Friday edition of the program. As we mentioned, we have a sweet deal coming up on the Fan website, thefan1075.com. It goes live at 9 a.m. Yonda's Bar and Grill, a $50 value for $25. Plus, we're going to tack on that $3 inconvenience fee to send it to you. So, but nonetheless, you're still going to get a sweet deal from Yonda's. And I noticed they posted on their Facebook page that they're going to be on the Fan, and they're going to be on the Big Dog across the hall and Star 98. And Rick responded by said, "Can't wait." He said, "Bart Scott me." All right.
16: Can't wait.
14: So he said that, and he says, "For the loyal listeners, I'll definitely grab a certificate. Thanks, Chris from Luxembourg. This is a big effing deal.
16: This nice. Is a big effing deal.
14: Another loyal listener reference. So there you go, Fan Nation coming out in full force.
17: There you go, man. Good
14: Chris,
17: stuff.
14: Chris is across the desk from me. Hi, Chris. How you doing?
18: Morning, gentlemen.
14: Oh, wait. Speak into the microphone.
6: You just like he does me.
14: I always do that every now and then.
19: Well, there we go. Come on. Check. Is this thing on?
6: I'm trying to
19: All right.
14: Well, look, it's...
19: Good morning, guys.
14: Look, we don't want to run things too smoothly here. Otherwise, you can sit there and go, well, this isn't mediocre, right? Please. It's our calling card. Yanda's Bar and Grill, tell us all about it.
19: Yeah, we fourth generation family owned... it started out in 1909, actually, when my great-grandpa bought the place. Grandma ran the place for about 60 years. Dad took over in 2001, and then that was the rest was history. We started serving food in 2003, so here we are.
6: Well, just drinks before?
19: Yeah, just drinks up until 2003. We owned a restaurant in Kewaunee back in the day, Mom and Dad did, but then we... remodeled the bar, because it used to be just a bar and general store up until the 70s. But then in 2001, we decided to put in a restaurant kitchen and a dining room. And
6: so do you have any great stories from, like, Prohibition era? What happened then? Did great-grandpa or grandpa have any stories about that?
20: Well, I never met my grandparents because they passed away before I was born, because I was a late bloomer. But from the stories that I hear is that... Grandpa still sold stuff during Prohibition.
14: What?
20: And I think Rahr Brewing Company kind of covered for it. A lot of you might know Rahr Brewing Company. They technically, I guess, put their name on the place. I'm not exactly sure how that all worked, but there was some way to get around things.
14: Everybody found loopholes back in the day, right?
20: Yeah.
14: Very good. By the way, that's Gator.
6: That was Gator, yeah.
14: That's Dad. Owning right now.
20: And she's not wanting to talk on the radio, but my wife's name is Clunk. So if you ever stop out at the bar, you look for Clunk and Gator along with Chris, okay?
6: Uh-huh. Clunk and Gator.
14: How come you named her Chris? How come you didn't name him, I don't know, Catfish or something like that? Or
20: well, we're actually from this area. We're not from down south. We might look like we're a bunch of southerners, but we're really not.
14: That's not what I was implying.
20: Oh,
14: that's all from Gator.
20: If you put a floppy hat on my head, I look just like a hillbilly from down south. And I'm not picking on them. I love them people, let me tell you. I drink bourbon and whiskey just like they do.
6: There you go.
14: But I thought you were the Stars of Swamp people is what I thought when you came. I'm just kidding. I thought that was Clunk coming over. So tell us a little bit about happy hours, things of that nature, menu items, and what kind of food you serve at Yanda's.
19: Of course, we do our Friday fish fry. We do perch, bluegill, walleye, shrimp, and then we do all-you-can-eat cod. We have soups, chili. We do wraps, burgers. We have a Reuben. I know Bill likes the Reuben sandwich.
6: I'm a big Reuben fan.
19: We have a patty melt for Rookie.
14: I had a patty melt yesterday, by the way.
6: Mm-hmm.
19: I got that peanut butter burger, but I don't know if you want to try that.
14: Is that chunky or creamy?
19: Chunky.
14: Not yet.
6: That's
14: not
6: where it's
14: happening.
6: At. Chunky's where it's at.
14: Yeah. No, I don't. Chunky peanut butter, no good, man. But go ahead. I mean, how does that sell a peanut butter burger? I mean,
19: is the
14: chef back there spreading peanut butter on the bun, or how does that work?
19: Yep, we put it on the bun. Yeah.
14: Okay.
19: Absolutely.
14: Interesting.
19: Yep.
14: All right. And the chunky peanuts don't rip the bun.
19: No.
6: It actually sounds pretty good.
19: It is. Actually. It's delicious. You guys got to come out.
14: We will.
19: Yeah. No. I know you guys are busy.
14: Busy, but
19: Bill's not busy. Rookie.
14: I got things to do. You don't know.
6: No idea.
14: So you got the bar food. You got pizzas.
19: Yep. Absolutely. We homemade pizzas. We got a Meat Lovers. We got Deluxe. We got a Build Your Own. We got a Hand Tossed. We got a Thin Crust. So. Basically bar food. We got some wraps.
14: What's your favorite?
19: Mine is probably the peanut butter burger, because I was the one that came up with that one. Otherwise, the Gator burger is good. That's a bacon cheeseburger with lettuce, tomato, and topped with onion rings. Otherwise, we have a Ville burger. That's something different. A Ville burger, it's called. We get we get summer sausage from Cunup's Meats in Stengelsville.
14: Okay.
19: So we called it the Ville Burger. Instead of Stengelsville, we just called it the Ville Burger.
14: Okay.
19: Gotcha. Instead of putting bacon on it, we put two slices of Zippy summer sausage on it. Fry that up on
14: good.
19: The grill. That's really good.
14: That sounds pretty good.
15: That sounds good.
14: So with the peanut butter burger, you don't put like ketchup or mustard or anything
19: Some
14: on that,
19: Some people
14: right?
19: do. Customers do. But I think you just eat it the way it's supposed to be.
14: So it's a hamburger with peanut butter and a bun.
19: Cheeseburger.
14: And then, cheese, okay, cheeseburger.
19: Bacon cheeseburger with peanut butter
14: okay,
19: on top.
14: Bacon cheeseburger with peanut butter on it. Okay. My dad would probably love that. My dad puts peanut butter on anything.
15: Does he?
14: Anything and everything. It's like, what are you doing? No, it's like he makes a turkey sandwich, like his lunchtime turkey sandwich. Turkey, lettuce, tomato, peanut butter. I'm like, what are you doing, Dad?
19: Old school.
14: I noticed that you've got a couple of things coming up.
19: We do, yeah.
14: So what's on the docket with Yondas?
19: So August 22nd, which is next Saturday, we have our second annual car show. We did it last year. It was a great success. We had about 110 cars.
14: Okay.
15: Really?
19: So registration is going to be from 9 to 11. The show is going to be 11 to 4. Then we have a milk bottle tournament at 2 p.m. And then we have live music by Jeff and Shed Dog from 7 to 11 p.m. The donation for the car show, it's $10 per car. All the money is going to go to the CP Center for that. So, and then the next day,
14: before we go to the next day, the milk bottle tournament, is that where you throw rings over the milk bottle?
19: No,
14: nope,
19: you
14: that?
19: Actually take a, like a
15: baseball.
19: Baseball, and you throw it, like
14: the old
19: carnival
14: thing.
19: Game,
14: yeah. You try to knock them over.
19: Yep, okay. Five-man teams on that. Right. Yeah, we have probably about 10 teams that get into that, so 50 people in the afternoon playing that.
14: Okay, very good. So you got to have a little bit of an arm to do that.
19: Yep.
14: Are they weighted milk? Bottles like the carnival.
19: Yeah, they're like ceramic pins almost. Yeah.
15: Okay.
19: Yep.
15: Okay.
14: So that is on the 22nd.
19: Yep.
14: And then on the 23rd,
15: Sunday, the next day.
19: Yeah, the next day we have our first annual Smoking in the Villes because we're actually considered Ellisville where we are, so we decided to brand it Smoking in the Ville. We have a meat smoking competition, and we're gonna have some guys come in and cook some ribs. We're still looking for a few guys if anybody wants to help out with that. We're going to have some guys smoking some ribs, and then we're going to have customers try the ribs and give us a $10 donation. All that money is going to go to veteran organizations, local ones.
14: All right, so it's a kind of a rib cook-off.
19: Yep, correct.
15: All right, I like smoking ribs, but they're hard to keep lit.
19: Yep.
15: Hey-o.
19: Where's that hockey?
14: So
15: I have headphones on. I hit it.
14: So I'm looking at the kind of the flyer for this.
19: Yes.
14: And you're having a parade at noon for this as well? What's the story behind this?
19: So we used to always do that Gator Fest thing that we were talking about before up until 2018, and we always did bands and a milk bottle tournament, and then the next day we had a little rinky-dink parade that came through the bar. So locals, we'll have a few fire trucks, we'll have a couple Legion members march in the parade, and we'll have a few floats, and just for the kids, get candy and kind of a community event.
15: So is the band indoors or outdoors?
19: Outdoors.
15: Okay.
19: Yep.
14: And I ask because when I saw that you were having a parade, and this is on the day that everybody's cooking their ribs, have you ever heard of Beef-A-Rama?
19: I don't think so.
14: Google
19: no.
14: this.
19: Okay.
14: So this is up in Minocqua. So this is probably, this is late 90s, and I bet they still have it because I wasn't married at the time and I wasn't living here. So it was actually me and my girlfriend. We went up to Minocqua. And we're in downtown, and all of a sudden, there's this parade starts at one end of the street, and every business and shop has cooked up like a roast beef, okay? Cooked a roast beef, and they're displaying it in front of their store. And there's a fire truck at one end of the town, probably the south end, because you're going to the north end where the park is. And a fire truck leads away, and as they pass your business, everybody grabs their beef roast or whatever, and they walk up the street. It's called Beef-A-Rama. And I'd never heard of it before. So we're in town, and we're watching, what the hell's going on here? Everybody's marching up the street with a pot roast or whatever. And they walk through town, and the shop owners join with their beef, and they go to the park at the north end of town along the lake, and then they carve it all up, and they sell it, and it's a big fundraiser.
15: Mm-hmm.
14: Beef-A-Rama.
15: Like
14: I thought
15: so
14: maybe
15: it's
14: that's
15: September
14: what you were doing.
15: 26th this year, in case you're
14: what
15: wondering.
14: What is Beef-A-Rama?
15: Yeah. I'm just looking it up.
14: Yeah? It's the craziest thing you ever seen.
15: That's wild.
14: People marching up the street with their beef. I thought maybe you were doing that with the ribs. Maybe you want to do that in year number two.
19: Yeah, next year maybe we'll think about that.
14: As it grows.
19: Yep. Absolutely.
14: As it grows.
15: Smoking in the Ville. So let me ask you about this car show a bit.
19: Yes,
15: what
19: sir.
15: Kind of cars are you getting there? What did you see last year?
14: Bill wants
15: year?
14: To know. He's got a fancy car.
19: No, yeah, not, yeah you, can, Bill, you can bring your fancy
15: roof.
19: Car.
15: That's not
19: yeah,
15: a shark.
19: Yeah.
15: No.
19: Yep.
15: Uh-uh.
19: No, anything. Anybody and everybody's welcome. I mean, if you think you have a show car, great.
14: Can
19: bring
14: we bring the fan
19: yeah.
14: truck?
19: Yeah, absolutely. Can I sit
14: Bill,
19: in it?
14: Go. Bill, what are you doing on Saturday?
15: This Saturday?
14: No, the 22nd.
15: Oh, well, I'm busy that day.
14: Ah.
15: I got that
19: yeah,
15: thing.
19: Of course he is. He's always busy.
14: Right?
19: He's such a busy guy. I don't know how he does it.
15: No idea, pal.
14: Oh, my goodness. All right. So, do they have to pre-register their car?
19: No, you can just show up the morning of. Yeah, we'll have people there waiting for you.
14: Okay.
19: There is no trophies, just so everybody's clear. It's just a show.
15: Okay.
19: Just a good
14: just
19: old time.
14: Just a fundraiser and a
19: yeah.
14: good time,
19: yep.
14: right?
19: Absolutely.
14: On something to do.
19: Yeah, absolutely.
14: Kater, do you have anything else you want to add? Are you in the process of turning the bar over to your son here?
20: Yeah, we are in the process of making him the fourth generation.
14: Now, do you want to
20: which
14: do
20: is,
14: that, Chris?
20: Which is pretty incredible.
15: Now, wait, yeah. he said fourth generation when he started.
20: Yeah.
15: So is that
20: well,
15: just kind of
20: well,
15: jumping
20: well,
15: the gun a little
20: well,
15: bit?
20: Well, he's pretty much running the place. I mean, we're still there and make decisions, but it's in his hands.
15: Okay.
20: I guess I waited a long time to have the place. Like Chris said, his grandma, my mom, ran the place for 60 years. She raised seven of us kids in that place, my mom and dad did, and I thank God for having somebody like that to have brought us up.
14: Sure.
20: Because we learned a lot, and we're a faith-based family. That's why we're not open on Sundays. Sunday's a day for Jesus. We go to church on Sundays, and we do whatever we want to do after that, whether if it's sit around and have a couple beers or go visit somebody or whatever. I forgot. I lost my train of thought on that. I apologize. I'm getting old. So this place has been there since 1870. This building was built in 1870, and it's been remodeled many, many times. It started out as a general store and a little bar, and then it was added on to in the late 1800s one more time, and they put a dance hall on there, and they had a bigger area for boarding rooms and stuff like that, because people traveling back and forth from Kewaunee to Green Bay back in the day, that was like that almost a halfway point, you know, to get back and forth with a horse and buggy, because
14: sure.
20: obviously that was before automobiles. So
15: right, awesome.
14: Well, very good
15: history.
14: All right. Any particular websites or anything like that that people need to come and check out everything for, like, the car show and Rib Fest?
19: Check us out on Facebook at Yanda's Bar and Grill. That's Yanda's with a J.
15: J-A-N-D-A.
19: Correct. Yep.
15: Yanda's.
19: Mm-hmm.
15: Where's that name come from? What does that represent?
20: That is a Czechoslovakian name. In our neighborhood, most people were, back in the day, either Czech or German.
15: Okay.
14: Okay.
15: Very cool.
20: Hence, we have a lot of things like matunky. I don't know if you ever heard of matunky.
15: Never.
20: It's like a sauerkraut cracker. If you want to try matunky, you come out to our place on September 26th. We have an Oktoberfest, and the weather permitting, it will be outside. We'll have a tent out there and a polka band out there. Mark Jurakovic and his orchestra.
15: Nice. Any beer in that involved in that?
20: There
14: of course,
20: is a lot
14: you
20: of,
14: hear
20: a lot of Oktoberfest beer,
14: just
20: guys.
14: Sure.
20: A lot of Oktoberfest beer.
14: All right, very good. Appreciate you guys coming in and doing a sweet deal. $50 value, $25, $3 inconvenience charger. So on top of that, but nonetheless, great savings to Yanda's Bar and Grill in Ellisville, you said, right?
19: Correct,
14: but
19: yeah.
14: We call it Luxembourg.
19: Yep.
14: No,
19: yeah,
14: Luxembourg,
19: yeah. We're just south of Luxembourg.
14: Yeah.
19: Luxembourg address, yeah.
15: Okay.
14: Thanks for coming in, Chris.
19: Thanks, guys, for having
15: thanks.
19: Me. Appreciate
15: for coming
19: it.
15: In.
14: Gator, nice meeting you.
20: Thanks, guys, for letting us come in and visit you today.
15: Yeah,
14: our pleasure.
20: Good work.
14: Clunk,
15: try.
14: Take it down a notch. Would
15: yeah.
14: you clunk?
15: Clunk.
14: All right, thank you very much.
20: Yeah,
14: all
20: the
14: right.
20: brains of our operation is not on the microphone. Mrs. Clunk.
15: All right.
14: Awesome. All right, it's 8:33 on the Bill and Rookie Experience.
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0: 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At some point, body pain may creep in and become your reality that day. But Aleve is here to keep you moving. 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
14: All right! 8:37 on the Fan. 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And they are coming in quite rapidly here. So we'll sit on those until the appropriate time.
15: All right, sir.
14: If you want to get those in. Scott in Suamico says, when you're talking about chicken wings, you don't have to say traditional wings. They are just wings. Wings are not boneless. It should be against the law to call them boneless wings unless you're ordering from the kids' menu and working on a coloring book while you're waiting for the food. Just order wings.
15: Hear, hear.
14: Well, I would agree with that, but you got to blame the restaurant for, you know, they're the ones that call them boneless wings and traditional wings, so you just repeat what they say. Like if you go to a restaurant, let's say Yanda's, sweet deal coming up in less than 30 minutes on the Fan, and you go, I want wings, they're going to ask you, boneless or traditional, or boneless or bone in.
15: That's true, they do.
14: So, you know, that's why you say that, because that's the way it's put out by the establishment. Good morning. You're on the BRX.
27: Good morning, guys. Doug.
14: Doug, what's up?
27: Chris Klunk and Gator. I've consulted with that firm many a times.
14: Have you?
15: Have you now?
27: Oh, yeah. Great people. They're excellent people, do a lot of fundraising. I'm from that community, and I love them all. going to Matt LaFleur's decision to go for that 58-yard field goal and force Smack out there,
14: yeah,
27: that might be the most important decision he makes this year, or even his career for a matter. He has a lot riding on that kicker this year, if you really think about it.
14: Well, I would agree with that. It's not the most important decision he'll ever make, but it was an important one, and I know what you're trying to say. But, yeah, they got a lot riding on that. It was I don't know why Cam Acord is telling him not to do it. It seems to me like it was a no-brainer.
27: Exactly. I mean, you think about it. Gutekunst and LaFleur, you know, they may be extended or whatever, but they have an awful lot riding on this year, and I'm just looking forward to it because everything they do is going to be under a microscope. That's how this season's going to go. So, yeah, have a great weekend, guys.
14: Lovely. Doug,
27: yeah.
14: You too. Appreciate the phone call. They do. I mean, look, they got extended. Nobody knows how long and how much. And extensions, do they even really mean anything? Because you can always fire somebody. Does not matter.
15: Mm-hmm.
14: Does not matter. Eric says, don't worry, I'll do the Madden simulation for you. All right, do it, send it in, all the stats, Eric. We'll hook you up. If you do it, Eric, we'll hook you up with some fan swag, too. How about that? A fan swag, maybe a sweet deal. We'll take care of you to a certain degree. You run the simulation, you send us in all the stats. Perfect. Sounds like a plan. Good morning, you're on the BRX.
2: Hey, this is Taco. Hey. They need to put that Cam Acord. He needs to be on a short leash. I mean, how does he not push his kicker in the preseason? I think we're going to be looking for another special teams coach next year or two. If he can't make that decision, it's horrible.
14: Yeah, we'll see. Appreciate it. I do love everybody. I love the excitement about everybody when a new coordinator comes in. This is a guy, Cam Acord. Look at the way he's running around out of practice. The guy's so involved. And, man, he steps away from the podium, and he gets down on all fours, and he's explaining the tilt of a football and a kick and all this stuff. The next coordinator is the next greatest coordinator. You know what I mean?
15: Well, yeah, and they've gone through a lot of
14: them. So funny.
15: They've got a lot of special teams coaches.
14: They have. But they're all going to be the next big guy.
15: I know. Absolutely. Defense coordinators, too. All of them.
14: Yeah, for sure. It's no different than like the defensive coordinators, like you said, and it's not only with the fans, but it's for the players as well. Because did you see Xavier McKinney being interviewed on the sideline during the game last night?
15: Yeah.
14: And, you know, they're asking about Jonathan Gannon and what he brings, and oh, the excitement, he'd run around, and they say the same thing about everybody. They said the same thing about Jeff Halfley, you know what I mean?
15: Sure,
14: The next coordinator is the next great coordinator. Like Sean Meninga, go back to the special teams coordinator.
15: Yeah.
14: Sean Meninga, he was going to be the next great coordinator.
15: I wonder.
14: And he lasted 2 years. And then after that, Maurice Drayton. I love this guy, Maurice Drayton. Last of the year. Rich Basaccia, he's a special teams guru. He lasted 4 years.
15: Yeah.
14: And here we are with Cam Acord.
15: Well, I wonder what his reasoning was or is for not wanting to kick at that particular time. I don't know.
14: Yeah.
15: We'll have to find out.
14: Kind of interesting to see what Rich Basaccia, why he left. Remember, the Packers thought he was coming back, Matt LaFleur.
15: Yeah.
14: I wonder if we'll ever find out what went on there. Highly doubt it. Bill, not you. Bill, the listener, says, watch out for Bobby Tonyan this year from any of the four Steeler quarterbacks. Well, that Bobby Tonyan drive was his, man. They kept finding him open for big chunks. The number 35 running back Nixon could probably tackle better than number 25 Nixon. Keyshawn can watch Cisse play from the sidelines. Rodgers would have been sacked 3 times if he started. How about that smack? It's a lot there.
15: Was that all one sentence?
14: It was all pretty much one big run-on. Terry and Ashwabanon says, don't forget the Bob Uecker movie this weekend at the Pier Cinema. Even as a Royals fan, I will be checking this out. Yeah, it's great. I would really want to get that done at the drive-in theater in Freedom, but I just don't know how we can. Time's kind of ticking, you know what I mean? It's too bad we didn't. This didn't come out sooner, and we could have coordinated it during the heart of summer.
15: Yeah, that would have been something.
14: That would have been.
15: Fun. I haven't been to drive-in in forever.
14: I love the Field of Scenes, man. That's great. That's great. It's a fun thing. We didn't go there last summer. We didn't go this

0: early. We'd throw great, the football man. Around a little bit. Yeah. A lot of great times, man. I remember the first time going, though, you're sitting, you know, they come around with strings so that you can tie down your, you can pull down your tailgate a little bit so it's not up all the way and blocking views. Mm-hmm. And you're like, well, how do you turn the car, you know, how do I turn the lights off in the dome lights and all that? Because, you know, A, you can't have your dome lights on, and B, you don't want them on and kill your battery and all that.
1: Yeah.
0: It's kind of funny. I bought a boom box specifically for going to Field of Scenes, because then you could tune in, you know, rather than your car radio, you could tune the boombox into the frequency. That was awesome. It had a card table set up.
1: Nice.
0: Kids were all bundled up. I remember we went and saw Pitch Perfect 2. Pitch Perfect 2, I can't remember what the other movie was, but Pitch Perfect 2 was the second movie of the doubleheader, which is always great about a drive-in, too. Two movies,
1: right.
0: Doubleheader. And it was the Packer one, Pitch Perfect 2, and Gabby was like, wake me up when Clay Matthews is on, because he was tucked away in the back of the truck. I was the only one, why everybody else fell asleep. I was the only one watching Pitch Perfect 2. But yeah, it's awesome.
1: That's funny. Wake me when the Claymaker's on.
0: Uh-huh. Oh, my That's goodness. Let's see. What else do we have going on? This is a deep fry. Robert in Greenleaf says, boys, good M, can you end the T-bone thing and find something new? Just saying, Robert in Greenleaf, Yonda's green, great folks in Ellsville. No, Robert, you can, no. How about not? Bill might like that, but not.
1: Well, I don't even know what you're talking about.
0: Yeah, well, so that's pretty poorly written as well.
1: Ignore it, Robert, like I do.
0: But when Robert gets his own show, he can do anything he wants.
1: Nonsense.
0: That's always my answer. When you have the show, you get to do what you want. And then Lawrence of Nina says, in your humble opinions, if Matthew LeSueur does not take the Packers past the first round of the playoffs this year, will he be looking for a new job? I'll hang up and listen. No.
1: I don't think so.
0: I don't think so either. Now, if they go 5-12, let's have a discussion.
1: Right, and don't make the playoffs. It's a different story.
0: Yeah, I mean, well, look, if they go 10-7, 11-6 and don't make the playoffs, I'm not thinking anything's going to happen, but they go if things go completely sideways, they go 5-12 or something like that. Let's talk.
1: Yeah, maybe. Yeah, I would agree. There's too much talent on that team to go 5-7 or 5-12, whatever it is, 5-12.
0: Five and
1: There's
0: 12.
1: No way that's happening. But if it did, then you would have a. It'd be a totally different story.
0: Absolutely. All right. All these are fry. Let's see. Oh, 715 says Josh Jacobs isn't hurt. He's getting ready to go to court. Well, if you listen to the Packers, and the reason why they held him out and the reason why hasn't been practicing isn't because of potential court dates. It's because of a
2: groin injury. Groin injury.
1: I mean, he started camp practicing.
0: Yep.
1: And now he's not practicing.
0: Yep. That's all true.
1: So I'll take their word for it.
0: It just dawned on me. What if that was my jury duty? How great would that be?
1: It would be great, but I don't think you'd be accepted.
0: Why?
1: Because you're a member of the media. And they would.
0: How do they know that? How do they
1: by
0: know that?
1: By questioning you. It's called a voir dire.
0: I know, but what if I say nope?
1: Oh, so you're going to lie to
0: him. I'm a plumber.
1: Wow, that's great. That makes,
0: I'm a plumber.
1: What an ideal jurist.
0: Because I want to be on the...
1: Ideal juror.
0: I want to be on a jury.
1: Jurist. A juror. Yeah, perfect.
0: Come in wearing my guilty T-shirt. Hey, Josh, what up? That'd be awesome. That would be cool if I got that case.
1: Well, I was almost on the case... Who was the Packer back in the 90s got arrested for DUI down in South Carolina, down in Hilton Head. He was from down there, and I was living there at the time, and I was actually...
0: This is the first I'm hearing of this.
1: The selected for his jury.
0: First I'm hearing of this.
1: No, it isn't.
0: It sure is.
1: I didn't... Well, I mean, I was in the jury pool.

0: school. I didn't get selected for that jury because I was in the food and beverage business at the time. I was tending bar. They didn't want anybody from F&B in the on the
1: makes
0: jury.
1: Sense.
0: What was that guy's name?
1: But if somebody, if it was for Josh Jacobs and they were asking, "What do you? I work in the media. Do you what sports? Have you ever met Josh Jacobs? Yeah, in the locker room. Have a you know? Do you have a favorable opinion of him? Yeah, maybe.
0: They wouldn't.
1: I don't think they'd be. I'd be dismissed. They want me.
0: I know.
1: You want me on that jury. You can't handle the truth.
0: Wouldn't. The other side wouldn't.
1: They want me because I look like an honest person. Like I would study the facts and make the right decision.
0: Really?
1: You don't think so?
0: Not so much.
1: Huh. All right. It's gonna.
0: Not when you wear a guilty T-shirt into the thing. Pretty much made up your mind already. But you haven't seen any of the facts. Doesn't matter. I saw him. He was there. He did it.
1: All right. It's 8:51 on the Fan.
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3: The Raiders rookie quarterback Fernando Mendoza looked spectacular in his preseason debut last night. 10 for 17, 97 yards, and a touchdown. Mendoza led the offense with precision, but Kirk Cousins, on the other side, in the midst of what may end up being a quarterback battle in 2026, was also electric. 5 for 6, 50 yards, and a score. I'm Drake Toll.
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0: Good morning, Fan Nation. The Packers preseason opener in Pittsburgh saw the Steelers win it 28-9. Packers starting quarterback Jordan Love and the first team offense played just one series that ended with Trey Smack nailing the first of three field goals on the night. Head coach Matt LaFleur says they got in some good work.
13: Yeah, I thought we converted on a third down versus man coverage where he hit Jaden Reed. Wish we could have got the other third down. I thought Trey Smack going in there, hitting a 58-yarder, and as Cam was telling me no, I told him yes. But to put him in that situation and to hit really two in one game is pretty incredible. So I thought he was definitely a bright spot for us.
0: That 58-yard field goal by Smack was negated by a Pittsburgh penalty. That drive did end with a 37-yard field goal for Smack, the first of three makes on the night. First-year quarterback Kyle McCord was 12 of 14 for 102 yards. First-team defense played just one series, too. Zaire Franklin recorded a sack of Steelers quarterback Mason Rudolph. That helped force a three-and-out in the opening drive and gave them the rest of the night off. Next up for the Packers, they'll be in Denver next Friday for preseason game number two. The Green Bay Blizzard are in Tucson for the Indoor Football League Championship game Sunday when they take on the Arizona Rattlers. The Blizzard were one play away from the championship win a year ago. The Blizzard announced they will have a watch party at the Marcus Green Bay East Cinema. Tickets are free, but they are limited as well. So you can go to greenbayblizzard.com for availability. Kickoff is set for 6:30 p.m. Not a Major League Baseball. The Brewers rallied for a 5-4 win over the Dodgers to open their series in Los Angeles. Jake Bowers drove in the go-ahead run with an RBI single to cap off a three-run top of the ninth. The Brewers trailed 4-2 heading into the ninth and were facing Dodgers closer Edwin Diaz. They rattled off four straight one-out singles, including run-scoring hits by Jackson Chourio and Garrett Mitchell before Bowers' big two-out hit. Shane Drouin gave up three runs on three hits, walked three. While pitching into the sixth for Milwaukee, D.L. Hall pitched two scoreless innings in relief for the win. Trevor Miguel locked it down for his 22nd save. Milwaukee snapped its three-game skid. They'll try to make it two in a row tonight. Robert Gasser takes the mound for Milwaukee against Yoshi Yamamoto for Los Angeles. In other Central Division action, the Brewers lead in the Central, now back to four games over the Cubs after Cade Cavalli took a no-hitter into the seventh. Cubs manage only one hit on the day. The Nationals blanked the Cubs 7-0 in Washington. The Pirates clobbered Miami 13-1 as Braxton Ashcraft, with a complete game three-hitter, struck out 10, walked 1 in his 85-pitch outing as the Pirates snap a three-game skid. In interleague play, Sal Stewart, Eugenio Suarez, and Tyler Stevenson homered. The Reds hold off the White Sox, winning 9-8. In minor league baseball, the Timber Rattlers fall to the Cedar Rapids Colonels 4-0 as the Colonels held the T-Rats to just three hits on the night. Cedar Rapids won three in a row over the Rattlers. Game four of that series tonight, Veterans Memorial Stadium in Cedar Rapids. The NBA announced its full schedule for the upcoming season. The Bucks will open up October 21st in Washington. They'll end the season April 11th in Boston. In golf, Jordan Spieth and Michael Kim are part of a five-player group atop the leaderboard after the first round of the FedEx St. Jude Championship. And the NASCAR Cup Series regular season continues to wind down. They're in Richmond this weekend for the Cookout 400 tomorrow. And that is your latest Sports Flash. I'm Bill Rabior, Sports Radio 107.5 and 1400, The Fan.
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0: And we're talking pre-owned Toyotas with Matt Georgia, Lemieux Toyota Green Bay. 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
15: ABC News, I'm Sherry Preston. The wife of United Healthcare CEO Brian Thompson is expected to be in the courtroom today as her husband's alleged killer, Luigi Mangione, enters a plea on federal charges. Mangione is expected to do that shortly. He's still facing state murder charges in the case. 30 years after the death of rapper Tupac Shakur, a jury in Las Vegas has been seated. They will hear evidence beginning today, deciding if Dwayne Davis was involved in the killing. The top Democrat in the Senate Armed Services Committee demanding more information about the extended deployment of sailors aboard the USS Abraham Lincoln and the lack of supplies because of it.
16: Conditions have gotten so bad, some family members tell the Military Times that at least two sailors tried to jump overboard. A U.S. official telling ABC News a sailor on the Lincoln did go overboard earlier this month and was quickly recovered. The incident is under investigation.
15: That's ABC's Martha Raddatz. This is ABC News.
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0: 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Michael in Green Bay says, happy Friday, B&R. Four quarters of preseason football, and already Matt LaFleur made the biggest decision of his career, and Cam Acord needs to start looking for a new job. You got to love passionate Packer fans. One of the reasons that makes your show so interesting and sometimes very funny. Appreciate that. Good stuff. From the 920 says, hey, rookie, if you get selected for jury duty, bring along your hotkey for the fryer. That's from Tom in Center Valley. Where's Center Valley? Is that in Wisconsin or is that elsewhere? Oh, it's a 920 area code. So it's got to be here in Wisconsin. Northeast Wisconsin.
1: Not too far from Freedom.
0: Let's go to the jury. Have you made your decision? Is the verdict in? And I just play the fryer. I love it. It's a great idea, man. Good morning. You're on the BRX.
2: Yeah, good morning. Hey, guys, talking about the jury duty. I was a bartender in Racine, Wisconsin. And I was selected for jury duty on a drunk driving thing.
1: Oh, you were?
2: As a bartender.
1: Really?
2: Yeah, they asked you, can you be impartial? And I said, yes, I can. And they picked me.
1: Interesting.
2: And the guy was guilty. The guy was guilty.
0: Did you send him to the chair?
2: Well, should have sent him to the chair because he tried to blame his kid for it. He had his kid change driver's seats with him.
0: Oh, come on, man. Really? That's even worse.
1: Oh, man.
2: That's even worse. That's what I mean. He should have been sent.
0: Yeah,
1: right?
0: I hear you.
2: All right.
0: Good story. Thanks for the phone call.
1: Wayne Simmons is the guy I was trying to remember. He got arrested down in South Carolina right after they won the Super Bowl. And I happened to be living there at the time. And I was just chosen for jury duty. And I was in the pool. But I wasn't selected for that particular case.
0: This is only the second time I've been selected. Both times here in Wisconsin. Once when we first moved here, I got selected. I did have to go down to the courthouse, and then the prosecution had some sort of mishap and all that stuff. And then the judge brought us into the courtroom. We had to sit in there, and then he apologized for wasting our time, and the prosecution didn't have all their ducks in a row. And then I never had to go back. That was the only time.
1: I've found that, and I've moved a lot of different places like you have, but I've found that every time I've been selected, and just off the top of my head, I can think of four times. It was like right after I moved to a place.
0: Oh, really?
1: You register to vote, you get your license change and all that stuff, and you must be on the fresh list or something.
0: I don't know.
1: Because like South Carolina, Tennessee, here, and the other time I was in Chicago, but that was the four times that I can remember. Three out of those four, anyway, were right after I moved there.
0: That's interesting because, like I said, this is only the second time I've ever been in the pool, so to speak, or what have you.
1: I've never been on a jury, but I've been.
0: And I'm not on a jury. Right? I have to call in like a week from today, next Friday.
1: Mm-hmm.
0: I have to call in to see if I have to report on Monday.
1: Right.
0: And I don't know if that's for the week or if you have to do that every day. I'll have to read the information. Like, do I have to call Monday to see if I have to go in on Tuesday? Do I have to call Tuesday to see if I go in on Wednesday?
1: Mm-hmm.
0: You get the idea. Do I need to keep going? Do I have to call Wednesday
1: to see if I go
0: on Thursday? And Friday, the court must be closed or something because I'm not. I don't have to be available next Friday. Just Monday through Thursday. There you go. Terry Nashwamon says, just got my sweet deal for Yonda's. Can't wait to try the Gator Burger. See you there, Bill and Rookie.
1: Okay.
0: No doubt.
1: Nice.
0: This one comes from the 920. Says, maybe it's a Fan Nation thing. I got selected, too, with Rookie. Oh, yeah. Oh, yeah. I see what you're on the panel. I got a, I don't know what panel I'm on. I didn't look yet. But he sent a copy of his notice as well. Monday, Tuesday, Wednesday, Thursday, 24, 25, 26, 27. Yep. And then see the juror handbook for instructions, it says. I got that instruction book waiting on it, sitting on my desk at home, too. There you go. I got to see what jury panel I'm in. If this is the guy, I see the person's name, I'm not gonna say who it is. I'll tell you off air, but I'm not gonna put his name on air. If it's who I think it is, I want to be on a different panel. All right. If it's not who I think it is, then I don't mind being on your panel. But if it's who I think it is, I want to be on a different panel.
1: Okay.
0: Morning, man. I've been selected for the jury pool 3 times, whether or not, for Calumet County, where I live. Government is so efficient. Hashtag stay mediocre. But I am surprised that I've only been called twice with all the court cases that they've got to come through, I guess. It's got to be, is that like a random draw?
1: I don't know how
0: like
1: they
0: Powerball?
1: Do it. Yeah, I don't know how they do it.
0: Bill, if Rookie lies under oath, you could be on his jury trial. That could be nice.
1: Oh, there you go. I'd be itching to get on that jury.
0: Bill comes walking in wearing a guilty T-shirt. What? Oh, my goodness. I hope I get on something really juicy. We're not sequestered, and I can talk about it every day on the radio. Give you all the details.
1: No, you can't.
0: Give you all the details.
1: You'll get instructions not to discuss
0: you
1: the
0: think?
1: Case.
0: You think?
1: Yeah.
0: Paul says, rookie, you're too famous to disguise your identity and sneak onto the Josh Jacobs jury. No fake mustache or glasses are that effective. Oh, my goodness. All right. We'll leave it there. We're up to speed on everything.
1: Are we?
0: We are. Weather-wise, let's see your forecast. 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Today could be right around 80. A little bit cloudy on Saturday, upper 70s, and then more sunshine returning on Sunday. And if we're lucky on Sunday, we'll crack 80 for a high. There you go. That's your weather forecast on The Fan.
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8: Wow.
9: Take that for data.
10: How about that?
1: Yeah. How about that? In case you missed it, the NFL's preferred method of settling legal disputes has taken another hit. A Los Angeles judge yesterday ruled that the Rams arbitration clause unconscionable and unenforceable. The team was trying to force a wrongful termination suit into a closed-door hearing overseen by league officials, a process the court found to be rigged in the team's favor. Recent lawsuits involving a former L.A. Raiders coach, John Gruden, and Minnesota Vikings defense coordinator Brian Flores have also been steered out of arbitration and into open court. Interesting. In case you missed it, the Phillies beat the Twins 7-1 in the cornfields of Iowa last night. The Dyersville, Iowa, Field of Dreams game. Kyle Schwarber launched a pair of homers into the corn. A leadoff home run into the corn. Almost 30 Hall of Famers emerged. This was kind of cool, too. They had almost 30 Hall of Famers emerge from the corn as part of the pregame ceremony. I don't know if you see this. They all walked out of the corn. Guys like Cal Ripken and many other Hall of Famers. It was pretty cool, actually. But the Phillies won it 7-1. In case you missed it, several players tied atop the leaderboard after the opening round of the FedEx St. Jude Championship. Michael Thorbjornsson who recently won, Jordan Spieth, Kurt Kitayama, Jake Knapp, and Michael Kim in a five-way tie for first. They all went 5-under-65 in round one. Round two is underway this morning. And in case you missed it, Ty Gibbs cemented a postseason spot after taking the checkered flag last weekend in the Iowa Corn 350. And he'll be in action this weekend when the Cup Series is in Richmond for the Cookout 400. The regular season is winding down. Denny Hamlin, Ryan Blaney, and Tyler Reddick also clinched entries into the chase, which begins in just three more races. Today is the 14th day of August. On this date in 1909, Indianapolis Motor Speedway, home of the Indy 500, hosted its first ever motorized event, a series of motorcycle races. On this date in 1920, at the 7th Summer Olympic Games in Antwerp, Belgium, it was the first time the Olympic oath was voiced, doves were released to symbolize peace, and the Olympic flag was flown for the first time. On this date in 1933, Philadelphia A's Jimmy Fox hit for the cycle, set a new American League record with 9 runs batted in and an 11-5 win over the Indians in Cleveland. On this date in 1936, the U.S. beat Canada 19-8 in poor conditions outdoors to win the gold medal in the inaugural men's basketball competition at the Olympic Games in Berlin. They played outside and they won 19-8.
0: What a barn burner.
1: And the domination began. On this date in 1937, the Detroit Tigers scored a major league record 36 runs in a doubleheader. They scored 16 in game one and 20 in game two. On this date in 1939, the very first night baseball game in the city of Chicago played at Comiskey Park. On this date in 1953, the 20th NFL Chicago All-Star Game saw Detroit beat the All-Stars 24-10 in front of 93,818 fans. Telling you, that was a huge event back in the day. On this date in 1969, the New York Mets fell 9.5 games back in the standings and went on to win the pennant and eventually the World Series. That's why they're called the Miracle Mets. So that would be like today. I looked up the standings. There's only one team that's 9.5 back. It's the Boston Red Sox, who are 9.5 back in the AL East. There are two other teams that are 9 games back, but it'd be like Boston going on to win the World Series after being 9.5 back. On this date in 1973, Johnny Unitas filed a $725,000 lawsuit against the Baltimore Colts. On this date in 1981, Mike Schmidt hit his 300th career home run. On this date in 1982, the Phillies' Pete Rose had his 12,365th at-bat, which set a new Major League record. He passed Hank Aaron for the most at-bats. On this date in 1991, Minnesota Twins' Dave Winfield became the 23rd player to hit 400 home runs. And on this date in 1993, New York Yankees retired the uniform number of Reginald Martinez Jackson. It was Reggie Jackson Day. They retired to number 44. Reggie bars for everyone. Some star-studded birthdays today. I mean, we've had a couple of days of B and C listers. This is an A-lister type of day. Born on this date in 1930, Baseball Hall of Fame manager Earl Weaver. Born on this date, Detroit Tigers pitcher Mark the Bird Fidrich. He was very famous. More famous than good, but he had his...
0: Yeah, he had his moment,
1: his moment in the sun, for sure. Born on this date, American auto racer, NASCAR Winston Cup champion, series rookie of the year as well in 1984, Rusty Wallace, born on this date. Celebrating his 67th birthday today, Basketball Hall of Fame point guard, 3-time NBA Finals MVP, Olympic gold medalist, 5-time NBA champion, Magic Johnson, 67 today. Also born on this date in 1968, golfer, Northern Ireland, Darren Clark. Born on this date, former Packer, remember that Super Bowl 31 champion, Adam Timmerman, born on this date. Speaking of former Packers, also born on this date, Mike Vrabel, born on this date.
0: Wonder what Diana Rossini sent him.
1: Yeah, I wonder if
0: maybe
1: she got him.
0: Pop out of a cake.
1: Maybe. That would be something. And born on this date in 1987, NFL quarterback, briefly, Heisman Trophy winner, national champion at the University of Florida, Tim Tebow, celebrating a birthday today. He is 39.
0: That's it?
1: Yeah.
0: 39?
1: Next year he'll be 40, born in 1987. And that is in case you missed it on this, the 14th day of August, 2026.
0: I will add this one birthday. Happy birthday to my dad, my pops.
1: Yeah.
0: 94 years old today.
1: Wow.
0: 94, I got to give him a call.
1: 94, whoa.
0: Yippers. Give him a jingle. You know, you bring up Tim Tebow, and every time you bring up Tim Tebow, it's hard for me to fathom that the Denver Broncos, that the four best quarterbacks ever to lace them up in the National Football League all played for the Denver Broncos.
1: Oh, really?
0: John Elway, Peyton Manning, Tim Tebow, and Russell Wilson. Hard to believe. Four greatest quarterbacks to lace them up. All wore the blue and orange.
1: That's your opinion, and you're entitled to it, but I can't agree. I can't agree with that.
0: Unbelievable.
1: I can tell you, about Tim Tebow. The guy is amazing. He does it all.
6: He's traveled to Croatia, Thailand, three times to the Philippines with his family on mission trips. 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
6: He is just an extraordinary young man.
1: He is indeed.
0: Oh, my goodness. All right. 9:20 on the BRX. 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
21: Sean Ryan took over at center for the Packers when Elgton Jenkins went down last November, and he's been there ever since. And now the job is his, and Ryan says he's feeling much more at home now.
23: It's getting more and more comfortable. I'm still learning new techniques and all of that, figuring some things out here and there, but it's fun, you know, just kind of playing one position.
21: Now, on the eve of their first preseason game, Ryan says it'll be nice to get a look at another defense.
23: It's different than going against somebody else just because, you know, D. Wyatt or, you know, C7. They get to know me a little bit, so, you know, once you get to know them, it's, you know, different than opposing team where you don't really know their moves inside and out. So it's more reactionary. It's a more true test to see where you're at, you know, heading into the season.
21: After family night on Friday night, the story was that defensive lineman Warren Brinson was trash-talking Ryan a little, trying to stir him up. Ryan says it's not exactly how it went.
23: Nah, Warren's just one of those guys that he'll, you know, he wants to compete. And, you know, he's a good training, you know, exercise because obviously other defenses are going to talk too. 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But
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23: Nah.
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0: 926 on The Fan. Tim in Appleton says, in honor of Tim Tebow's birthday, I'd like to point out that he has the same number of playoff victories as Jordan Love. Okay. What is that, one?
1: One.
0: Okay. Terry's back in, says, I was on jury once. It was a all-week case insurance scam. Best thing was Brown County treated you to lunch at a restaurant across the street from the courthouse, the Stein, no longer there. Best Reuben sandwiches in Brown County.
1: Well, not anymore.
0: Right?
1: I'm still on the quest for the best one now. Who's got it?
0: Well, yeah, go out to Yonda's. Chris says they do.
1: Well, I know Troy from TNT is also bragging about his Reuben.
0: Well, why don't you get out and try one?
1: Might have to have one when we go over there.
0: Rick and Nina says, seeing you have worked back-to-back five-day weeks, you must be due for some time off. Yeah, Monday. And then hopefully the following week I'll have that week off with jury duty. I can call in to a remote. I can do a couple of phoners from the courtroom.
1: Give us an update on court TV.
0: Right?
1: Let's go live to the Brown County Courthouse and see what's happening in the case of Wisconsin versus Jones.
0: You know, they're up there litigating. I'm like, hey, shh, just a minute. I'm talking to Bill on the radio.
1: Your Honor, I object.
0: I'll pull out all my, I'll have to watch, well, I'll have to rent it because I no longer have a copy. But I could rent and watch My Cousin Vinny and come up with all the lines I can use in the courtroom.
1: You don't have a copy. What do you mean?
0: Well, it melted. You had it still when your house burned down.
1: I did not. I gave it back to you.
0: Morning, you're on the BRX.
2: Yeah, hey, you guys, I was called on jury duty for four times and twice in 1 year.
1: Really?
2: 1 year. The first one was a civil lawsuit against two companies in this city. And we got through the sixth day. The judge sent us to the jury room to deliberate. And the first thing, one of the jurors that was first called on said, I don't think we can find these companies guilty because they supply too many jobs in this community. All of a sudden, the foreman of the jury calls the bailiff in. It was a hung jury. So it wasn't a hung jury. The jury was called a mistrial.
0: Okay, sure.
2: Because of the person saying they can't find these companies guilty. So it was a mistrial for 6 days. We were on that jury 8 hours a day.
1: Wow. And then nothing. So they had to retry with a new jury?
2: I don't know what happened to the lady. I don't know what happened to the lady that told the lie about it. But
0: Well, interesting. Hey, appreciate the phone call. There'd be like a game. It's like ends in a tie. You're like, really? All this time here and
1: yeah,
0: it's a tie.
1: Put in all that time and effort and work.
0: We don't get a result. We don't get an innocent or guilty verdict. It's a hung jury or a mistrial.
1: Mm. It kind of stinks.
0: Yeah, that does. Do you think I think I'd make a good jury foreman, though? If we get on the, if we get selected, I think I'm going to vote for me to be the jury foreman.
1: Why would you? Have you met you?
0: Yeah. I'm reasonable.
1: I don't.
0: Well thought out. I'm an idea guy. Okay. All sorts of things.
1: And how does that translate to being a good foreman?
0: I'm a good leader of men and women.
1: Oh, my goodness.
0: I have this aura of authority about me.
1: Woo!
0: I think I'm going to vote for me to be the jury foreman. But I'm putting the cart before the horse. First things first, I got to get called.
1: Oh, my goodness.
0: All right, people starting to come in with Reuben ideas.
1: Oh,
0: you
1: really?
0: You got to get through the first. Troy from TNT says, great call on a Reuben at TNT's, Bill. Well, it's only a great call if he comes down and he tries it. You know, Bill's a lot of talk, a lot of bluster. Well, he's from the Windy City.
1: I just don't get out. I just don't get out much. But I'll be there on the 27th. Save one for me. Fire it up.
0: Yeah, save the last one because they can't make more.
1: Hey, I'm just saying. You never know.
0: All right, let's take a phone call here.
1: Are you sure?
0: Good morning. You're on the BRX.
3: Hey, first off, thought you couldn't be called for jury duty. If you're called for jury duty, they couldn't call you for like next 2 years or so. So I think something's fishy with that guy's call.
0: Mm.
3: And secondly, if there was a bias, I think they could actually have him removed because they usually have two replacement jurors in that case. But speaking of being the foreman, I was actually the foreman for a murder trial here in Green Bay, gosh, many years ago, and we found him not guilty, actually, except on three of the four counts, and I tell you, it's fun, and the people actually elect the jury, so you say, hey, nominate myself for being the foreman, and I think you would be a great foreman, as long as you provide good music and good logic, so hey, have a good day, and hopefully you actually get to be a juror.
0: Well, thank you very much.
1: Good logic and good music.
0: That
1: rules you out.
0: Hold on. Good logic and good music. Ding, ding.
1: Yeah, right. Murder trial, huh? That's pretty cool. I've never been, yeah, I wasn't on there. I covered a murder trial when I was working in Tennessee. Was that in Tennessee? Yeah, it was in Tennessee. This kid, it was a horrible case. Murdered his father. For the insurance money. Him and his girlfriend could take the money and run. He was like 19.
0: Well,
1: not the smartest kid, that's for sure. And they let him
0: testify.
1: Well,
0: I don't think anybody's called a murderer like the smartest kid.
1: No. But the whole plan wasn't very well thought out. No. That's my point. Then they let him testify in his own defense, and he was brutal.
0: Who does that?
1: He was brutal on the stand.
0: Bad attorneys. Anyway.
1: And I interviewed his attorney after the jury, after the verdict.
0: Yeah, why'd you do that?
1: And he was like, oh, he wanted to do it. And, and I said, he didn't perform very well on the stand. No. So probably shouldn't have. And then, so every morning I would get up and go to the jailhouse or to the court, whatever, and try to just look for stories. Then I saw the kid in jail like the next morning.
0: I remember
1: you. At 4 in the morning. And I wanted to say something to him, but I didn't. I wanted to holler out at him. Why'd you do it, kid?
0: Well, I just don't want to get sequestered. I want to be able to go home and sleep in my own bed at night. But we have a long ways to go. Fingers crossed. Keep your fingers crossed for me, people. All right? Keep your fingers crossed for me. Let's see. Sweet deal. Let's give you a sweet deal update. Then we're going to take a break here. Where is that? Right here. Let me hit refresh. Of course, we have a sweet deal going on with Yonda's Bar and Grill in Ellisville, Wisconsin, which is just by Luxembourg. More than half have been sold, so take advantage of that. $50 value for $25 on the Fan website, thefan1075.com. And Chris P. says, Mason Crosby did not spend his $5 because he is going to get some sweet deals, and he knew that there was going to be a charge of $3, and he needed to save his money for the inconvenience fee. I don't think we were doing sweet deals when that cheap SOB wouldn't part with his $5 bill for the kids. I'll never let it go.
1: Clearly.
4: A perfectly thrown ball, and Devontae Adams hauls it in. Rodgers starts 5 for 5. Extra point is
0: karma.
4: First extra point miss of the year for Crosby.
0: Yeah, first of many, karma. All right, it's 9:35. Our Friday Fish Fry is next on the BRX.
5: Breakfast.
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21: Sean Ryan took over at center for the Packers when Elton Jenkins went down last November, and he's been there ever since. And now the job is his, and Ryan says he's feeling much more at home now.
23: It's getting more and more comfortable. I'm still learning new techniques and all of that, figuring some things out here and there, but it's fun, you know, just kind of playing one position.
21: Now, on the eve of their first preseason game, Ryan says it'll be nice to get a look at another defense.
23: It's different than going against somebody else just because, you know, D. Wyatt or, you know, C7. They get to know me a little bit, so, you know, once you get to know them, it's, you know, different than opposing team where you don't really know their moves inside and out, so it's more reactionary and kind of it's a more true test to see where you're at, you know, heading into the season.
21: After family night on Friday night, the story was that defensive lineman Warren Brinson was trash talking Ryan a little, trying to stir him up. Ryan says it's not exactly how it went.
23: Nah, Warren's just one of those guys that he'll, you know, he wants to compete, and you know, he's a good training, you know, exercise, because obviously other defenses are going to talk too. So, you know, just looking at him saying, yeah, okay, you know, not trying to cuss too much back at him and wasting energy, but.
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20: 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We're talking baseball on The Fan. 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
36: Aaron Rodgers, keep my coach's name out your mouth, LOL. 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
38: Did that just happen?
37: Yeah.
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37: That makes me angry.
0: All right. 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Brent, you're first up on the Friday Fish Fry.
1: Well, let's start off by popping some tops.
0: What?
2: Pop a top.
1: Yeah.
0: Okay.
1: All right. Those are going out to the Brewers for that comeback win last night. That was great. But hey, David Hamilton and Bill Contreras, you guys put yours back. All right. Contreras is going in a bad way. He is not seeing the strike zone, not just hitting, but even with his challenges. And then there's David Hamilton. How did you get your starting job back at third base when Joey Ortiz is hitting better than you and is a better fielder? I swear to God, Hamilton goes over the boat with a boat oar and still miss. He must have blackmail material. I guarantee you he's got pictures of Pat Murphy dressed in women's underwear spanking Mark Antanasio with his pocket pancake. That's the only explanation how that guy's in the everyday lineup.
0: Wow, was that?
1: Wow!
0: Was that a pop a top? It didn't sound like a pop a top. CFO, you're on the Friday Fish Fry.
3: I don't even know how to follow that one up. Holy crap. But I'm going to do my usual. I'm frying, man.
0: Well, of course. All right, it's going in.
3: I got to fry Matt LaFleur. How can a guy finish the season 0-6 and management gives him a raise and extension? That is ridiculous, and we stink.
0: Good morning. You're on the Friday. Oh, that one. You're on the Friday Fish Fry. Who's this? What are we doing?
4: Hey, this is Matt, startup fryer.
0: Okay. All right, who's going in there?
4: Well, we're frying judges who let bad people off the hook, lawyers who provide bad advice, people who murder people, and really fry people who molest children.
0: Okay, very good.
5: Okay.
0: All right, I covered a lot of people there. Hi, you're on the Friday Fish Fry. Who's this? What are we doing?
6: Super Trucker.
0: Super Trucker, what are we doing?
6: Pop a top.
0: Okay.
2: Pop a top again.
0: All right, who's getting that one?
6: The Milwaukee Brewers, for their losing streak.

0: from Mike. More?
1: Yeah.
0: More from me?
1: Until you're done.
0: Okay.
1: Is this your first day?
0: JR says, Papa Top.
2: Hi, Billy. Thanks for doing this.
3: Papa Top again.
1: That's because you were wanting to know who to go to.
0: JR says, Papa Top for Justine Kemper. Thank you so much for everything you do as a Packers Hall of Fame and Stadium Tour Coordinator. Your hard work is greatly appreciated. That's from JR to Tour Guide. All right. That's all I have for now.
1: All right. We'll take a break. And when we come back, we'll go to the talking text line at 920-393-1075. 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
1: It's cut down day.
0: Yeah, it could be.
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3: All right, back on the Friday Fish Friday, 920-393-1075. That is the talk and text line. Grumpy old man says Friday Fish Fry, and he wants to fry. Fry Jayden Daniels, you would think that he would be more interested in having a bounce back year than worrying about his college jersey number. To quote the CFO, he stinks. You would think he's getting all worked up about that. That's kind of interesting. He's getting crushed on it,
4: really,
3: too.
4: Really, really much so.
3: Getting
4: I wonder
3: crushed.
4: He's getting crushed big time, and he should.
3: All right. Let's see. This one from Mike in Tennessee. He says, Fry the Green Bay Packers for that miserable game last night. They should be ashamed. Well,
4: really?
3: I mean, it's preseason game number one. Lawrence of Nina says, Friday Fish Fry Fryer. He says, hold on. To all the Brewer fans, Fry, including Rookie, getting their pants in a knot in regards to the slight slump. Save your disappointment when the Brew Crew doesn't make it to the World Series again. All right. Kevin here says, Fry, everyone upset with the Packers coaching staff and the Brewers. Everything in both cases are going to be just fine. Relax. The 9-2, a Bob in Sturgeon Bay says, pop a top.
5: Pop a top again.
3: Pop a top to Amy Lawrence's new show on YouTube, same time slot as Bill Michaels for 2 hours of it. I heard she is doing that.
4: Yeah.
3: Doing a Whatchamajigger podcast. Terry in Ashwaubenon says, Fry. Fry kicker Tyler Schmuck asking former Queens kicker Longwell how it was kicking in Lambeau. Longwell only knows about the Ashwaubenon Applebee's. Well, he does know a little something about kicking,
4: yeah,
3: too.
4: Yeah, I think
3: but,
4: he does.
3: You know, there you go.
4: I think he does.
3: Let's see. Spencer says, pop a top.
5: Pop a top.
3: Pop a top, okay. And happy birthday to the original neighborhood watchman, Mr. Rookie Sr. That's my dad. That's true. It's a long story. I've told it a couple of times.
4: Yeah,
3: don't have time to. For those of you that don't know, call up and ask about it another time when we have more time, right? Jack and Freedom says, Fryer. Throw T-Bone in the fryer for being a Cubs fan, being something they can't say on the radio, always being negative and spitting gobbledygook for 4 hours every day. I hear you, man. Try working with that. Jeez. Yeah,
4: who is this T-Bone guy?
3: Yeah, I'm telling you. On the other note, pop a top.
5: Pop a top again.
3: Chris in Luxembourg from Yanda's. By the sweet deal, we're down to about 40 of them left on the fan website, thefan1075.com. 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Mike in Menasha says, pop a top.
5: Pop a top again.
3: To the Milwaukee Brewers who finally won a game and beer is on their name. Hashtag stay mediocre.
6: Tony, your Milwaukee Brewer.
3: Tony from the 54311 says, pop a top.
5: Pop a top.
3: To the Brewers comeback last night, no doubt about it.
4: Huge.
3: It was unbelievable.
4: And they did it in
7: Los Angeles,
4: which is even more impressive.
3: Brock says, pop a top.
5: Papa Top again.
3: Good morning, Papa Top, for William Dunaway, a.k.a. Bill Michaels. I see he's out at Sturgis with his rented Harley pretending to be a motorcycle guy. Hopefully he stays there and Grant gets his time slot from 10 to 2 forever.
4: Yes, he has a Harley, doesn't he?
3: I think he does. I mean, he always does. Thomas in Manitowoc is in. Fire. I haven't heard from Thomas for a while. Put Jaden Daniels in the deep fryer for crying about a number that was promised to a young man that wore five since he was young. Let's see. Dirty Mike says, throw that mic in the fryer. Hold on a second. Throw that mic in the fryer. Change your name. The BRX is like Sunday service. All right, this one, I didn't know somebody did that. Papa Top? I don't know what Dirty Mike meant by that. Papa Top.
5: Papa Top again.
3: Rick and Nina says, Papa Top to at Rabes44 for not walking off this week and leaving rookie hanging. That was kind of nice that Bill didn't do a walk-off and a no-show.
4: Well, you're welcome.
3: Robert says, Papa Top.
5: Papa Top.
3: To Trevor again. McGill, had a rough start to the season, but his quality put together a nice season.
4: 22 saves.
3: Bill in the 920 says, Papa Top. I'm trying to go fast here. Hold on a second. Where is that? Papa Top.
5: Papa Top.
3: Papa Top to Tim Tebow. Thank God he was only a mediocre quarterback. He started the Tim Tebow Foundation fighting child sex trafficking in the United States and around the world. You can check out his foundation on Facebook or their website. Very sad how much of that out there is true. That's a true story. Papa Top. For Edwin Diaz, he knows what he did. There you go.
5: I've just got time for
3: Alex says, Papa Top.
4: Load up real good.
3: Hold on. Papa Top.
5: Papa Top.
3: For the return of football, even though it's not competitive, just nice to have it back, including high school football. Go Pulaski Red Raiders.
4: There you go.
3: And his son his son's first scrimmage today. Hard to believe high school football is underway. And then Fryer, real quick here. This from Ian, a Bucks fan from Green Bay, says, fire up the fryer for Jason Licht and the Bucks front office for not signing Baker to an extension and not making up their mind on Vita Vey. Ian, a Bucks fan from Green Bay. All right, so that's Tampa Bay Buccaneers, not the Milwaukee Bucks,
4: say,
3: by the way.
4: A second here.
3: All right, quickly, do you have anything left to finish us off with?
4: Yeah. Good morning, Bill and Rookie. I would like to deep fry, please. Deep fry the preseason football schedule. The worst month in the NFL. Games are meaningless, and you only hope that nobody gets hurt. It was great to see number 8 on the sideline exactly where he belongs. But throw the preseason in the fryer and looking forward to the regular season. Go Pack and have a good weekend. Signed, Dan in Appleton.
3: All right, very good. Sweet deals underway, ongoing right now. Yonda's Bar and Grill in Luxembourg. And let me hit refresh again. We had 39 a moment ago. We are at 36 right now. $50 value for $25 plus a couple of bucks for an inconvenience fee. All righty. Very good. I think that's going to do it. We should probably put the finishing touches on this program, Bill.
4: Okay.
3: If that's okay with you.
4: Sure.
3: Do I have your approval?
4: Of course.
3: All right. Thank you very much. That's important for me to get your approval.
4: I'm sure it is.
3: So, anyway, let's wrap it up.
7: And now it's time for a segment called
8: What Did We Learn Today on the Bill and Rookie Experience?
3: Well, we learned that maybe we were a little premature on Trey Smack. Big night last night in the preseason game. 4 field goals. Only 3 will go down. A couple of 57 and 58 yarders, a couple over 50. So, good night for Trey Smack.
4: Yeah, and it was a successful night, too, for Marshawn Lloyd, even though he didn't put up big numbers.
3: Because he didn't get hurt?
4: He made it through the game unscathed. He was excited. He's fired up. He's ready. He's cleared that hurdle.
3: Carries for 13 yards. But the biggest thing is he didn't get hurt last night. That's awesome. And we also learned that the Brewers have that don't give up attitude, that never give up attitude. Nice rally last night. Three runs in the top of the ninth inning to come back and beat the Dodgers when they really needed a win.
9: That is pretty awesome, isn't it?
10: Wow.
11: Wow sums it up quite nicely.
3: All right, see you later, Billy.
4: See you Tuesday.
3: I'll be on when I speak with you again, Fan Nation, on Tuesday, I'll officially be an empty nester. All right, stay humble and have a great weekend. Bill Michaels is now.
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13: Well, the Green Bay Packers would fall in their first preseason game out in Pittsburgh, 28-9 to the Steelers. Packers starting quarterback Jordan Love would play in the first series. He would go 3 of 5 for passing. And the opening drive ended with rookie kicker Trace Mack making the first of his 3 field goals. Mack hit from 37, 38, and 58 yards out. The rookie is off to a strong start. Here's more from him on his performance out in Pittsburgh.
14: Just kind of trust yourself and, you know, go what you know about the field and go what you know about what the wind's going to do. So I kind of just, sometimes I block out the wind. It's like a mental factor, so I just kind of hit a straight ball and hopefully it goes in.
13: Another standout was Packers cornerback Brandon Cisse. He stopped a Pittsburgh touchdown with an open field tackle in the first half. Here's more from him on his performance.
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13: The Packers will return to Green Bay for training camp. 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
16: See if Smack can turn it into points. Made one from 58 earlier, didn't count. This one from 58 does count, and it's good. And the sixth round pick, the rookie, with an outstanding kick. Very emotional about that. 7-6 now is the halftime score.
17: The end of the first half.
18: Maybe the biggest win of the year for the Brewers. They come back. 3 runs in the ninth. McGill slams the door.
19: Some highlights from last night. How we looking? It's the Bill Michaels Show. Not a bad night of sports viewing in the state of Wisconsin. Now, you had to stay up all the way to the end. Otherwise, you might have gone to bed a little frustrated. And then you woke up this morning very happy. Because you might have passed out last night with the Brewers down by a couple of runs. Woke up and said, they won? Not a bad couple of results. Obviously, the preseason game is just that. It's a preseason game. But Trace Mack hitting a couple of bombs. I think a couple of boxes checked. Packers fans, we wanted to see checked. So not a bad result in the Packers preseason opener. And not just not a bad result in Brewers-Dodgers game one, but maybe one of the biggest results, maybe their biggest win of the year, certainly recently. So we'll have a lot to discuss today. Like I said, this is the Bill Michaels Show. One more day, you're stuck with me. My name is Grant Bills. I'm normally producing this program. Bill will be back on Monday. He'll be back from Sturgis. I believe he's traveling back today. So give Bill a thought as he traverses all of South Dakota, all of Minnesota, and then all of Wisconsin. Which I don't mind road tripping. I don't mind driving, but that's a little bit of a haul, especially now the RV is comfortable to drive. But that just seems like a task. So give Bill a nice thought as he travels a large portion of just the greater Midwest today. Although if Bill wants to tap in and listen to somebody talk about the Brewers or a Packers show or a Packers podcast, a lot of positives to hit today. So I want to start with the Brewers and give you the opportunity to jump in and add if you'd like. Otherwise, we'll probably spend, I don't know, 2/3, maybe 60-70% of the time on the Packers opener last night. Lots to like. And always, you know, things to nitpick too. But I think they are just that. I think it's just nitpicks. I'll take your calls throughout if you'd like. 608-321-1670. Would love to have you. And you can comment on the live stream too. All of the same places that Bill's stream normally streams when he's here. That'll be the case again today. YouTube, Facebook, Twitch, Twitter, LinkedIn, Instagram. There's apps that he streamed. I think Bill invented a couple of apps just to make it easier to watch and to consume the show and to comment along. Nothing like the view and the cheap seats. So thank you who have gathered over there to participate in the show. I think a result like that, talking about the Brewers, a comeback and a moment like that in the ninth inning can do so much for a team. You know, the clubhouse is a living, breathing organism. It's an organism that's made up of a bunch of different guys, different backgrounds, different positions, different ethnicities, different experience levels. But the whole thing, the clubhouse kind of functions as one organism or one being. And when the vibes start to get a little sour, when the vibes start to get a little frustrated, it can really make a big difference in the approach in a game of baseball or in the effort level. I don't want to say players, you know, cease trying when the vibes are low, but I think the vibes and the excitement and the personality and the life or lack thereof in a clubhouse can really make a huge difference for a team. And while I think this Brewers team right now still has issues that they need to correct and work on, and they have lots of time to do that over the next month and a half before the postseason starts, I think last night, hopefully you saw the pressure relieved from the clubhouse a little bit, like a pressure cooker. I think everyone can just go, I mean, I think on this show, we can take a little bit of a deep breath, like, okay, good. They got one. Like, they had a nice win where they got a couple of hits in a row and they strung something together and McGill slammed the door. Okay, so you feel that pressure get relieved. I also think just in last night's game alone, you know, you saw little signs of life, and I think you've seen signs of life. You've seen traipses of good things this week. It just always, you know, hasn't worked out for the Brewers, for example. Like, they've hit home runs this week. Now, I don't know how many home runs they've hit relative to the rest of baseball, but Gary Sanchez hit a home run the other day. Of course, that home run happened to take place in at bat where no one was on base. Maybe some of that is situational baseball. A lot of that is also luck. It's not just if you're getting hits and if you're getting home runs. It's when you are hitting those hits and hitting those home runs. And when the Brewers have had home runs this week, I think Churio had one earlier this week, they're solo shots. You know, and part of that is situational hitting. Part of that is just luck. You know, last night, for example, Christian Yelich, God bless him, gets a hit with a runner in scoring position. It doesn't lead to a run because Gary Sanchez happened to be the runner in scoring position. So, like, good process, great result, good moment for Yelich taking the ball the other way, and that's great. You know, how much time have we spent talking about the Brewers' struggles with runners in scoring position? Well, they got one last night early on, and it doesn't lead to anything because, you know, the slowest runner on the team is the runner in scoring position. So even when the results haven't popped, and even when the Brewers haven't hung big numbers on the scoreboard, and even when, you know, they haven't won games, if you look under the hood, there's little, you know, flashes of life. There's little flashes of this and that. And here's a big swing, and there's a big time exit velocity, and there's a ball hit on the screws, and there's a hit with runners in scoring position. But when the team is scuffling and you're going through it a little bit, I think part of that is the clubhouse vibes. Another big part of it is the injuries. They're just really injured right now. Sometimes those things don't go your way. And I give the Brewers a ton of credit last night in the ninth inning. It would have been very, very easy to just pack it up and get out of there. And don't get me wrong, Edwin Diaz was complicit. That guy sucks. And his role currently with the Dodgers is a little bit unique. And we'll talk about that later on in the show. But the Brewers going out there and just doing what they're supposed to do, doing what they always haven't done these last couple of weeks and months, which we've discussed, just woodpecking, not striking out, except for Contreras, but not striking out, just passing the bat to the next guy. I give Joey Ortiz so much credit because Joey Ortiz is playing kind of a significant role on this team right now. You know, with no Terang and with no Cooper Pratt, like, Joey Ortiz and his experience and his comfort level at his position become pretty important for the Brewers. Like, Gary Sanchez is playing more than he should and not in the position he should be. Jake Bowers is playing right field and playing against lefties, which has never really been his bag in his career. This year he's been good, but it's because he's been needed. Andrew Vaughn's playing third. David Hamilton's playing second. That's not his deal. Garrett Mitchell's going through it a little bit right now. All of a sudden you look at Joey Ortiz and, like, we need a little something from you, bud. And he gave him a couple big time at bats, one against Sasaki. And I give him all the credit in the world because Contreras gets up there and starts hacking and slashing, and he's chasing pitches out of the zone. And I can see it. You can see it at home. Sasaki is struggling. And when he struggles, he wears it on his sleeve. He'll miss a pitch badly, and he'll turn around and go, you can see it. I can see it on the TV. So Joey Ortiz gets up there and thinks, oh, well, this guy's having a tough time. Why would I bail him out? And he watches four straight pitches and he walks around in. Like, oh, it's not that common. Thank you, Joey Ortiz. So Joey Ortiz with a couple big time at bats. And even when he made outs last night, he was seeing pitches and locking in a little bit. So for Ortiz, who Murph mentioned after the game, to be the first one on the base in the ninth inning and to kind of get the ball rolling, I give Joey Ortiz a ton of credit. I give Shane Drouin a lot of credit. I know his final line didn't look great. The first run that was scored against him shouldn't have been scored because Contreras dropped it. It was a perfect throw from Churio, and he just couldn't squeeze it. And then later, you know, the two runs that scored that ultimately ended up, I think both of them ended up on Drouin's line that were allowed off Sanzatella. You know, that big swing to Max Muncy is like, okay, so now we're just throwing Muncy fastballs. Okay, so that's the opposite of what we should be doing, but fastball, sure, to Max Muncy, who's going to swing out of his ass. And he did, and he nailed one, because that's what he does. Okay, so I don't really hold that against Sanzatella, let alone do I hold it against Shane Drouin. I thought he was pretty good last night. He really only got hurt with a couple walks, which for the most part he moved around, and he got stung in the first inning throwing a sinker to Shohei. God only knows why we're calling sinkers to Shohei Ohtani. Whatever. I could do 2 hours on every part of Contreras today, but we're not going to do that. Well, maybe a little bit, but the majority is huge win, big time pressure release, big time deep breath, and you know, and maybe I've underserved this part of the Brewers this week, although it's, you know, it's easy to underserve. There are little signs of this and that, like Christian Yelich hitting the ball on the screws, going the opposite field yesterday. Kike Hernandez made a really good play. I'm a little shocked that ball didn't get out. Some of these batted. May I put on my conspiracy theory hat just for a little bit? I'm not a juice baseballs guy, but some of these batted ball events, it's like, okay, so it was hit how hard? And at what angle? And it ended up where? That's, I don't know. It's just, I'm just noticing. I'm not conspiracy theorizing. I'm just, he hit it at how many miles an hour? And the launch angle was what? And it didn't get out? No. Okay. Just grab my pen here. Just make a note of that. That's all. So Christian Yelich with a couple really good batted ball events and a couple of them on the ground. So if I'm being consistent here, it annoys me a little bit when people, you know, analyze hitting by saying, well, he hit it hard. It was just right at a guy. What do you want him to do? I don't know. Hit it not at the guy or hit it above the guy. You know, sometimes, however, there's only so much you can do. Christian Yelich's batted ball events last night, 106. That was the ground into the double play. He hit it 101 off the bat on the flyout. I believe that was the one that was in the eighth inning, that Kike Hernandez ran down. That is a home run in 5 out of 30 ballparks. Expected batting average of 530. He hit that 101 off the bat and a launch angle of 31. I'm like, huh. Okay. All right. Christian Yelich had a couple other really hard hit balls, too. He had a 97 mile an hour off the bat. So, like, those are good batted ball events. And Christian Yelich, a hit with runners in scoring position. The problem is that Gary Sanchez was a guy in second. So if you're watching these games start to finish, right, and you're just keeping track of all the good things that have happened, you know, hard hit ball, hit with a runner in scoring position, home run. A lot of times when a baseball team is slumping, but they're starting to come out of it, or they're still a good baseball team and you're seeing signs of life, a lot of times the good things that are happening just aren't sequenced in a way that's advantageous to the team. You know what I mean? Gary Sanchez hits a home run in the second, but there's no one on base. Gary Sanchez comes up in the fifth, two runners on. He doesn't hit a home run. It's like, okay, but what if those at-bats were just, you know, what if we could just flop those results? Because he, you know, he's still 1-for-2 with a home run, but it doesn't show up at the pay window like it would have if the home run had just come later. You know, Christian Yelich gets a hit with runners in scoring position. I believe in the third or the fourth. I can't remember when Sasaki kind of lost his control. Christian Yelich gets a hit with runners in scoring position. Oh, but no run score. Why? Because the slowest runner on the team was the runner in scoring position. It's like, okay. So good things. And you could look back through the Padres game this week as well and say, oh, here's a good thing. Here's a good thing. But when a baseball team is slumping, you know, and they're injured right now, which doesn't help. They don't have a ton of room for error. A lot of times when a baseball team is slumping, the good things, the signs of life just aren't sequenced in a way that maximize results. A little bit of that is luck. A little bit of that is performing your best when your best is needed. And shout out to Jack Centurio. I feel like I'm just getting shout outs, but we need some positivity here after last night's win. Shout out to Jack Centurio in the bottom of the ninth for taking that ball the other way. That's the exact type of batted ball that really only Jack Centurio or hitters like Jack Centurio can make. Following that breaking pitch, going down and away, but the hand speed and the hand quickness and the power and the ability to go with that and fist it out to right field anyway. You know, every once in a while, Churio will have a batted ball where you're like, and that's why you're Jackson Churio, and that's why you are the number one prospect in baseball and you're making all the money, is because you have the ability and the arms and the swing to do that. And we saw one of those moments in the ninth inning last night. And one final shout out, I guess. I don't do shout out radio a whole lot, but I think last night's win kind of demands it. I thought Trevor McGill would be down last night after going. Did he go four? How many outs did he pitch in the finale yesterday? I thought Trevor McGill would have been down last night. And he came in and went 1-2-3. Kyle Tucker hit a ball hard to right field, but okay, whatever, that happens. He's a fly ball pitcher throwing 100 miles an hour. Trevor McGill has been everything the Brewers have needed from him and more as they've dealt with Abner Uribe's absence last couple of days. They're trying to figure out Sensatella. Koenig hasn't been available. Ashby is God only knows. And D.L. Hall last night, the unsung hero in it all. A lot of times when there's a late inning comeback, the guy who goes unnoticed is the reliever who pitched in the few innings that kept the 2-run deficit at 2 runs. D.L. Hall looked really good last night, too. So I think there are some Dodgers angles that don't minimize this win, but help explain this win a little bit, that are unique to the Dodgers. And I do want to talk about the Dodgers side of this series. And it's more just a big picture conversation about the sport of baseball and the Dodgers' role in it. But probably the biggest Brewers win of the year, certainly one of the two or three biggest. We don't need to, you know, make a list and do that whole thing right now. But a massive win that hopefully relieves a little pressure and hopefully starts to get some of those good batted balls and those hits to start falling at the right time and at the right moment. Because the Brewers haven't exactly had a whole lot of breaks over last week. Haven't made a lot of their own breaks, but haven't gotten a lot either. And hopefully last night is the start of that. I'll take your thoughts on the Brewers. We can get right into the Packers if you're more interested in that as well. But last night's win for the Brewers certainly deserved the opening 15 minutes of the show. So I'll take your calls on the other side on Brewers, Packers, whatever. 608-321-1670. Call and text. 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
6: Linebacker Zaire Franklin came to the Packers in an offseason trade with the Indianapolis Colts and says he really likes what he sees on this Packers defense.
8: First and foremost, I would definitely say, obviously outside of me and Coop, those trios of safeties are special. From X, obviously leading it. Always have respect for him. He's a true ball hawk, user, Madden player in the back end. To, you know, you got Bullet on the strong side and Ev on the weak side. I think, you know, just those three combination of guys is rare. You don't have three guys that are able to move around, mix and mingle. Everybody can play every spot. And then obviously, I've never played with nobody like Michael, so I'm excited to see it.
6: He also accepts a veteran leadership role and takes it seriously.
8: Well, first off, I feel like leadership starts with a certain mentality and a true connection. So I feel like for me, it all starts with learning the guys on this team, building genuine connections off the field, in the locker room, and truly getting to understand who they are as men.
6: And when we first saw him in the spring, Franklin said he was still trying to find the bathrooms. So has he found them yet?
8: Nah, because they built a whole bunch of new stuff. Yeah, so I actually did. So I was in the training room like, damn, is it a bathroom in here? So I am still trying to find a bathroom, but I'm working on it. I'm working on it for sure.
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14: Bill Michaels Show, welcome back. Happy Friday. Bill will be back on Monday. My name is Grant Bills. I'm normally the producer of the show. Bill's live stream chat always fascinates me because I always have it up in front of me. I'm not always on the screen. I don't always join Bill on the live stream. If I'm talking, I try to jump in there. But if I'm sitting back here cutting audio or I'm doing, I don't like being on the screen because then there's just this random guy doing nothing who's typing or not listed. I don't think that's good. So if I'm not contributing to the show, I'm normally not in the live stream, but I'm always watching the comments. And it makes me laugh that there's, so James comments on here, where is the Michaels guy? And I'm so fascinated how some of you end up commenting on the show, because I think most of you probably follow and listen every day. I'm here every day. And I love this. Where is this Michaels guy? We'll get to the Packers soon enough, and we can do it as soon as 10:30 here at the bottom of this hour if you'd like. But I think that's the win of the Brewers season so far. I think it's massive for some of the guys in the clubhouse, just as a pressure release, a huge moment that hopefully allows them to kind of build on some of the small little victories they've had, even if they haven't, you know, led to results or led to wins. There have been flashes this week, so hopefully last night's win allows them to just breathe a little bit, play baseball, and you know, if they can split this series against the Dodgers, which is all they have to do is win one of the next three, I'll take it. And then if you can get greedy and win three of four, outstanding, even better. So I wanted to start with the Brewers today, but plenty on the Packers in their preseason opener last night, too. To your phone calls, as promised, 608-321-1670. Bill Michaels Show, who's this?
15: Grant,
14: Is this Ed?
13: Yeah.
14: Come to the. Do you have the phone on the other side of the building? Come to the phone, Ed.
13: I'm not in the Bluetooth.
14: Yeah, yeah. I can hear everything in the room but you. Could you take us off the Bluetooth or off speaker?
13: I can. Hold on. Right.
14: You have all the time. All the time in the world, Ed.
13: How's that?
14: That's better. What's going on, Ed? Sorry to yell at you. It was really hard to understand.
13: No, it's all good, man. Bluetooth can be great, my boy. For quality of calls.
14: Well, to be fair, Ed, I don't know that most cell phone manufacturers develop and design their equipment with terrestrial sports talk radio in mind. You know, like, I don't know that they're in meetings at Verizon saying, okay, so how is this going to sound when they call the local post game show? I don't know. That's top
13: totally.
14: Of mind. Yeah.
13: Right.
14: What's going on?
13: Well, man, like 90%+ of Brewer Nation went to bed last night. I'm sure we all kind of like chalked this up as a big L. Wave the L flag.
14: Yeah.
13: And then I go to bed and I'm texting Mr. Gasper throughout the evening and I'm just thoroughly just annoyed and ticked off with how things have been going. And we feel the Cubs breathing down our proverbial. And thank God they lost yesterday. So that gives us one game of more breathing room. And then 12-ish, I texted him and I said, OMG, what the hell just happened? And I think a lot of us did said exactly what you said. I went back to sleep much easier than I did going to sleep originally.
14: Yeah. I was frustrated in around, I think, the area where most people would have gone to bed, you know, sixth, seventh inning when it was tied. And I wanted to get mad about, you know, a mistake that Drouin might have made or a pitch call that was made to Muncy.
13: Mm-hmm.
14: But I was weirdly not all that angry, Ed, because I was thinking, well, if they can't score. And at that point in the game, the only runs they had scored were off of walks. Sasaki had walked him in. So I think that had weirdly like released me from being angry. It's like, well, I can get upset about the pitching and the defense, but if they're not going to score, what's the point?
13: So true. And, you know, I use it on every key point that I was thinking. I was nodding my head in the car. I'm nodding my head. Yes, yes, yes, yes. So, you know, I'm just wanting to build on this, like you said just a little bit ago. Just build. Please keep building and building, because I still am a believer that the Cubs are going to hit the proverbial wall. I think they're spiking at a time right now, winning all these games, and we just need to keep treading water and stay above water and keep winning.
14: Yep.
13: And then I think everything will play out the way we want it. I did, you know, like I said, a week ago or 2 weeks ago, I did not want to play the Cubs in a wild card. Because that would just gas us, and then we'll go right into the next series all gas, and we'll do what we did against the Dodgers.
14: I would also like to avoid that, Ed. Appreciate it. Have a good weekend. Ed, you took the phone off of speakerphone, you brought it to your side of the room, and then I think you've put it inside your mouth is what it sounded like. Appreciate the guts. It's our buddy Ed in Madison. I wanted to get mad during last night's Brewer game, but how am I supposed to get angry about, you know, Drouin throwing a sinker to Ohtani or Sensatella trying to spam fastballs at Max? But how am I supposed to get mad about these little things when at the end of the day, the offense can't score? You know what I mean? So weirdly, I was freed during last night's game. It's like, well, don't even bother getting mad about it, because none of this stuff matters if the only runs the Brewers are going to score tonight are because Sasaki lost his cool for a couple of hitters, you know? Let's take another call here. Thank you for waiting. 608-321-1670. Bill Michaels Show. Who's this?
15: Hey, Grant. How's the best right-handed relief host in radio?
14: It's good, Clemhead. So between you and me, so for those listening who don't know, I do the evening drive on our network too. So I'm on 4 to 6. And I thought about working a half day today because I'm leaving for vacation next week. And I'm like, I could just repurpose some of Bill's show and run it tonight. But I'm like, you know what? The Packers have a preseason game. I want to be live 4 to 6 to react to it. And I'm glad that I'm live 10 to 2 and 4 to 6, because not only do we have a Packers preseason game to talk about, but I think this is maybe the best Brewers win we've had, at least in a couple weeks, maybe one of the best of the year. So this turned out to be a pretty good Wisconsin sports day.
15: Yeah, you're a gamer, Grant. You'll stick it out for 6 hours.
14: Yeah,
15: today.
14: Yeah, really. Real big time manual labor here. There's people working physically today who are like, this is ridiculous.
15: Yeah. Last night was the first Brewers game I missed in a long time. I watched the highlights after. But Gary Sanchez, you know, he's been – the Brewers are his sixth team. I did not know that, and I just looked it up. He was a Silver Slugger in 2017 and an All-Star.
14: Yeah.
15: I mean, he looks like he's coming into form right now. And with Contreras, I think one of us, or maybe several of us, I don't know how strong he is, we're going to have to go break his finger and get him back to last year's form maybe, because last year he was great. now he's healthy somewhat, and he's not great. And Yelich still, you know, he's got that huge hole in the swing, pulling away from the ball. And but just like Bill Michaels, the Brewers have a deep bench. So
14: correct. Yes.
15: Last night's infield lineup was what the heck
14: and thank God they
15: played Vaughn at third.
14: I tweeted something about it, and people were upset. They're like, "Why are you being negative? They won." And I'm like, "Well, I'm not really being negative. I'm just pointing out it's a little funny that Jake Bowers made a great play in right field, a first baseman, to pick up an error made by Andrew Vaughn, a first baseman playing third base. He committed while throwing to the first baseman, Gary Sanchez, who's a catcher. You know what I mean? Like that whole sequence. It's, but what else do you want him to do right now? You know what I mean? Like they're just running out of infield bodies.
15: Yeah, I know. And there's a Sanchez, maybe he needs to get a few starts under his belt in a row, because early in the season he played a few games in a row and he did very well. And maybe Contreras needs a little rest. And they keep saying on the broadcast, he's a guy that never wants to be on the bench. He never wants to miss a game, wants to play every single day. Well, too bad. Sometimes I think maybe Pat Murphy, as much as we love him, sometimes I think he's a little sentimental and he kind of caves in a little bit to his stars and kind of lets them do what they want. And it's time. It's time to set Yelich for a week and Contreras for a week and let him come back fresh.
14: Yep.
15: And also your favorite expression, last week or so, the Brewers have a lot of warning track power. Quit trying to hit home runs when you can't. So many long fly balls. Just hit the ball. Just hit singles. I don't care. I'd rather have a single than a long, loud out. That's been a pet peeve of mine for a long, long time. We discussed it.
14: I think we saw that in the ninth inning last night. They were going the other way. Appreciate it, Clemhead. I'm going to take one more call, okay?
15: Yep. Thanks, Grant.
14: Yeah, have a good weekend. So I'm with you on the warning track power. I think last night we saw some signs of, especially in the ninth, God bless Joey Ortiz, just, all right, I'm going to take ball the other way, or I'm going to knock one back up the middle. I'm just going to get on base and we're going to start something here. A lot of warning track power by Contreras. They probably should sit Contreras down. We'll talk about this after the break so we can stick with the Brewers for a while. Contreras is not just slumping at the plate. He's actively really hurt them calling pitches behind the plate. Kyle Harrison kind of called him out on Tuesday night for calling for a sinker? I think, like, he uses that pitcher 2% of the time, against a lefty Cronenworth when Kyle Harrison's got one of the better lefty fastballs among starters in baseball. And you let Cronenworth get a 2-out double, you need to get him on a sinker. Like, I don't understand that pitch call. Kyle Harrison was pissy about it after the game. I played that audio on my show last night. Last night, why are you throwing a sinker to Shohei Ohtani? That's what he hits best. Why are you throwing fastballs to Max Muncy? I know Senzatella can throw 100, but he's got a great curveball. Why are you not forcing Muncy to chase? You know he will. Like, he's hurting you behind the plate. He's awful at the plate. And then last night, I will start to feel bad for him, drops a ball that should have been an out and allows a run to score because he can't squeeze it at home, the throw from Churio. It's like just every part of the game in which a catcher can contribute, William Contreras is struggling right now. And Pat Murphy said after the game last night, like, look, he needs to play through it. That's all figured out. I don't know, man. I'm not so sure. I know that's probably how Contreras feels. The last couple of years would tell us he wants to play no matter what. And I get that, but sometimes it's the job of the manager to be like, hey, we're going to give you 2 days off, especially because Gary Sanchez has been pretty good with the bat and he's a better pitch caller right now. Like, and it's not particularly close. Don't take my word for it. Listen to the manager and listen to the pitchers that are throwing to him. Multiple of them have made some sort of comment in the last week. All right, one more call here and then we'll take our break. Bill Michaels Show, who's this?
16: This is Carson from Green Bay.
14: Hey, Carson, what's going on?
16: All right, so I could probably just say that I'm probably one of the only ones that stayed up and watched the full game till the end. I saw the ninth inning rally that we had. But I'm going to say one thing about the last caller. Was the guy watching the game? It wasn't all warning track power. We had four or five straight singles in that ninth inning to actually mm-hmm. win the game.
14: Mm-hmm.
16: But I will say, you were mentioned about Yelich, about him, slowly or had a couple nice hard hit balls. I'll just mention the two at-bats where the one that was kind of basically robbed a double or a triple from him in the short porch over there and left, you know, you can see he's starting to come out of it. I think it's when Pat finally came out and said to the fans, like, hey, embrace the guy. I feel like now something's starting to click with him. He's starting to get, he's put together some good at-bats with guys on base. It looks like not that Yelich is old, but maybe he's seen the ball a little bit better. Even the loaded bases in the ninth, he dropped that one up the middle. I mean, yeah, the guy was right there, but, I mean,
17: yep.
16: You can see it. There's something there that is starting to turn for the better for him. And also, I just want to say with Vaughn, you got to have that guy in the lineup every day. You can see it, even though he's, you know, he's out of place playing in third base, but the guy is getting on base every single time, I feel like. You got to have that guy in the lineup all the time.
14: And
16: that's all I got.
14: He should be in the lineup. They're facing, it's Yamamoto today. Appreciate it. I thought it was Robleski today. No, it's Yamamoto today. I mean, I think he'll be playing regardless because you just kind of need everyone in the lineup right now. Who knows? Maybe they could play Bay. I thought Robleski was tonight. Robleski must be Saturday. So they're going against the righty tonight. I just think you have to put your best sticks in the lineup. I don't know that you play matchups against Yamamoto. But tonight, probably a very accurate baseball example of a hydrogen bomb versus a crying baby. Yamamoto versus Gasser. Although, wouldn't you know it, of course, Dustin May goes 8 innings, 1-run ball. They lose that game. Logan Henderson gives the best start of his career Monday. They lose that game. Kyle Harrison, who is excellent coming back from his injury, not so much in a second. They lose that game. Shane Drouin takes the hill and they win. So baseball is a weird sport like that. A couple more Brewers thoughts, some concluding Brewers thoughts next. And I want to make this clear before we go to break. I'm not going to complain. I'm not going to be negative on the other side. I'm going to nitpick or point out a thing or two that happened in last night's game that they need to continue to work on and need to continue to fix. And I will do it with zing and pep in my voice, because this is a celebratory Brewers show and it's a Friday and I don't want to bring the mood down, but that is what we will be covering next. I do want to talk for a couple of minutes about William Contreras and what they do next. More of the Bill Michaels Show on the other side.
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19: Cornerback Brandon Cisse was the Packers' top draft pick this year in the second round at number 52 overall. And at his very first training camp practice, Cisse was getting first-team reps at corner, with Keyshawn Nixon out reportedly because of a hamstring. And Cisse made the most of his opportunity.
20: It feels great. You know, there's just a long ways to go. You know, every day I'm working to get better. I'm nowhere near as great as a player as I'm going to be. And I never think I will be as great as I want to be. So, you know, it's just always just working and working, finishing the little details. But, you know, it's good to get out there and experience different speeds, you know, get used to it, so it'd be fun.
21: Looked like there was a screen on the right side that you kind of read like a book.
20: Just seeing the call, and, you know, my coaches do a great job, and Coach Babich, Coach Bullocks, and JG do a really good job of making sure my eyes are in the right places, so, you know, the opportunity was there and just happened to make a play.
19: For Cisse, it was also his first taste of the bike tradition and all the fanfare that comes along with Packers training camp. And the rookie made sure to soak it all in.
20: That was awesome. That was definitely very special. And, you know, I felt bad I couldn't sign everybody's autograph. But, you know, I hope one day I can.
19: 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I'm Marcus Eversall from Sports Radio 107.5 and 1400 The Fan.
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28: Final call from BA last night. I don't have a memory or probably a knowledge base as strong as BA or a lot of the people who follow the team or are in the clubhouse every day. I'm really struggling to think of a win that's bigger, though. I think you can pretty safely say if that's not the biggest win of the year, it's one of the biggest, and it certainly feels the biggest in a while. Team needed that one. We are lucky today. I'm glad it worked out. Our friend Kurt Hogue, the Journal Sentinel, just putting out great story after great story this week. Brewers territory is outstanding. He's on the West Coast, and the timing is difficult, and he's traveling. Thank you for jumping on for a couple minutes, Kurt. It's great to see you. Good morning.
29: Hi, Grant. I don't even have a complaint shtick for you coming on. I'm just tired, man. Yeah. I'm just tired, but it's great to be here. I'm happy to be on the show with you.
28: You are one of the few who knows what it's like to be in a clubhouse every day, right? And how it's its own unique
29: established thing, if you will.
28: You are an established clubhouse presence. So you tell us, in your experience, knowing how clubhouses work over the course of 162 games, what a win like that can do for a clubhouse that's been in the spot they've been in recently.
29: A win like that, and to win it in the fashion that they did, where, like, on one, like, okay, if you hit four homers, great. Unless that suddenly makes you a home run hitting team the rest of the way, and like guys are gonna hit for power, I think you take the way it happened last night, where, look, when baseball players tell you that they all need to chill the F out and they're pressing as a team, then you believe them. You take them at their word that they're trying too hard. And I think it, like, especially when it matches with what the eye test is, it's always hard. It's kind of like tough to, when teams struggle with runners in scoring position, you're like, well, is it just baseball? Is it one of those baseball things? Or is there a symptom there that's hurting them, man? In this case, it felt like there was, like, there's too much, they're putting too much pressure on themselves, and they're really struggling in those at bats. And we saw it again early last night. And one win obviously doesn't fix everything. Like, they could, it's baseball. You could lose a bad game tonight and struggle with runners in scoring position and be right back at it. But to have that win, I think, for the team is still big when they're squeezing the egg a little bit.
14: Yeah.
29: A little bit too tight, and then in the ninth inning to kind of let go of that a little bit and put together five really good at bats, four in a row. It's pretty big.
14: Yelich and Contreras have been struggling, and something I talked about last night is Yelich struggling to this level recently is almost a double-edged sword because you miss his production. But I also, and I could be wrong about this, correct me, I think that probably doesn't hurt his ability to lead, but he's such an important part of that clubhouse where, like, you probably lose a little bit of that thing too. And then I read your story about Jake Bowers today and what maybe he is providing with Yelich and Contreras struggling the way that they've struggled. They've needed other guys, and not just their performance, but probably their voice as well. In what way is maybe Jake Bowers filled in a little bit there?
29: Yeah. I mean, it's, I don't know how much it's been like filling in as opposed to like he has stepped into sort of this position all season, and then like when you start to produce, then it gets like, then players look at you, then you're a veteran, and then suddenly you carry some more cachet. But like, he's just got this very level-headed approach that like he does for himself. That's the main reason for it. But then when your team can't get a hit and your two highest paid guys are struggling, it's kind of the voice you need. And it was funny last night, like Garrett Mitchell, Trevor McGill, Pat Murphy, they're all like, oh yeah, that's like up there for the best win of the year. Because it was the most needed victory of the season. I don't even think it's close. But then Adam McKelvey asked that same question of Bowers, and Bowers is like, no. You can't look at it that way. That is sort of his mentality in

0: saying it, is saying it enough? You know, you guys still got to do it, but like, I don't know. It's refreshing for me, at least. I like it as a soundbite. I like it as a quote. It helps with my stories. That's what matters.
1: Yes.
0: But also, it's this baseball world where, like, if things are bad and you just throw your hands up and you say, it's baseball. It's kind of refreshing in a way to see someone actually have an action step of, like, why they're sucking. Like, we can't hit with runners in scoring position because we're too stressed, Grant. We got to chill out.
1: Well, and I think, you know, the crux of your story today at the Journal Sentinel is it's one thing for him to say that. It's another thing for him to say that and then come through the next night and deliver the hit, which I think solidifies his message and makes, you know, maybe some of the younger players look to him even more. Kurt Hogue is here, Journal Sentinel. How much is Trevor McGill, I don't want to say saved the Brewers' bacon in the bullpen, because I don't know that their bullpen has been actively bad. It hasn't been a disaster, but it's been shakier than I think you would lead to believe listening to Brewers fans. He has just been a rock on the back end. I didn't even think he'd be available last night, and he slammed the door in the biggest win of the year on the road.
0: Yeah, you're right. I was sitting there, I'm sitting there in the ninth inning. I wasn't actually, because I was, again, about me. I was seriously typing away at my little story. Mm-hmm. But, like, I would have thought that might have been Abner's inning. McGill just got five outs yesterday. This is a large fellow, a guy who throws gas. Like, the recovery there is not great. I'm looking at his baseball reference page right now. He actually just went, that was his career high in innings, 48. He just set his career high in innings on August 14th. He has been absolutely massive. 1.6 WAR is what Baseball Reference tells me, and I don't like pitcher WAR, but I do like it more for relievers on Baseball Reference. Sometimes, like, the numbers are a bit wonky, but at least it, like, I feel like it captures, like, it matches what I feel like relievers, like, that extra value of their leverage and pitching in close games. Like, if the Brewers did not have Trevor McGill, if he had not figured his stuff out after he was terrible early in the season and kind of it lost the closer's job, I mean, they've probably won at least three fewer games, at least. He has been lights out. Abner has obviously been awesome too, but it just has felt like while the rest of the bullpen has ebbed and flowed and, like, certain guys are figuring their stuff out as it goes on, ebbs and flows, Grant, that's baseball. But McGill and Uribe have locked it down for the last 3 months consistently, steadily. And McGill's FIP is 1.64, Grant. Are you a big FIP guy?
1: Fielding, that's independent of fielding, right? Fielding independent pitching, or what does that stand for?
0: Yeah. Your strikeouts, walks, and home runs. Three things, quote-unquote, you can control. Yes. Although we know you can control quality of contact, but a little more, but nevertheless.
1: No, a lot of it is you hit the ball hard and then we'll see. Or as a pitcher, you get strikeouts.
0: That's baseball.
1: See. Yeah, it used to be you hit it where they ain't. You know what I mean? I used to read you would be Tom Hodricourt's successor. I don't know what would that make Hodricourt to you, your predecessor. I used to read your predecessor.
0: My journalism father.
1: Yeah. Godfather of the state of baseball coverage in the state of Wisconsin. One last thing, and I don't mean this negatively. I'm genuinely asking your baseball opinion. How William Contreras, I understand the slumping at the plate. You can have a bad year. It's a little weird that it's happening this year when he's been banged up. You'd think it would be the opposite. I don't know why he's struggling at the other things, because pitch sequencing and calling, those are the finer details of baseball that, like, you should be able to improve on year after year. And it seems like he's really regressed, or maybe he's never been great and we're just noticing it this year. What are you seeing with him overall? Because he's struggling in just about every department right now.
0: Yeah, I don't think the pitch calling is, like, necessarily a new thing. I think it's one of those instances where when you're not hitting, we pay more attention to it. But yeah, it's just I think he needs a day. He needs a day. Pat Murphy said yesterday, like, well, he's got to play through it. I'm like, I don't know. Maybe at the time that was true. But after he dropped the ball at home, like, Jack Centurio threw a seed. Finally. Made a great defensive throw. And then they had him, and Contreras drops the ball. And then Pat Murphy commented last night about

0: the fastballs to Senza, to Muncy from Senzatella, like, yeah, we needed to throw him a breaking ball. He was swinging at it. Like, yeah, absolutely. That's what I felt. Like, he was all over these fastballs. So I do think we put things under the magnifying glass. I almost said the magnoscope. That's not a thing. The microscope in these situations when a guy is, you know, over 19 and his OPS is in the 500s going back to what, July? So it is a struggle right now. There is no denying that. No one is going to deny that. And like Gary Sanchez is playing great. He's kind of saved you in some ways. And there's a lot of baseball left. We know what William Contreras is capable of. He was just an all-star this year. But if it's like 4 weeks from now and we haven't, the numbers haven't changed too much, then I don't think the narratives aren't going away. And it's going to be the new narrative is going to be like, who's the catcher?
1: Yeah.
0: In the postseason. We're not there yet, yeah. But I'll just float it on the radar, maybe set a reminder in 4 weeks to check back and see if that's a discussion that we're going to have.
1: On Terang's injury, just lastly, tell Murphy that day-to-day means maybe tomorrow, the next day at the latest. That doesn't mean we don't know, probably not surgery. Like, that's not what day-to-day means. Can you pass that along, please?
0: Yes, it's inconclusive. I think he's, like, trying to force positivity. yesterday, after, like, there was some questions about the runners in scoring position and Terang's injury, and he's like, let's talk happy things. I'm like, buddy, you just got swept.
1: Yeah.
0: I got nothing for you.
1: But a massive win last night, a huge piece of positivity. I'm glad we got to talk about it, Kurt. And just know that while many Brewers fans went to bed euphoric last night, I went to bed happy for the team, but deep down I was frustrated because I knew you were furiously having to remake your story. And that's really, for beat writers like you, that's what matters.
0: That's right. I can send you the story that got deleted if you really want.
1: For whatever reason, that does actually, I would love to know. I do find that thing very interesting. Kurt, please rest and relax. You're on the West Coast. Thank you for joining us at this hour and finding some time for us. I appreciate it. Thank you.
0: All right, buddy. Talk to you later.
1: Be well. Kurt Hogue, the Journal Sentinel's had some, he always has good stories. He's had some really good stories this week, I think, really hitting at the heart of what the story is. Last night, his story was about Jake Bowers, because I do remember two nights ago, Jake Bowers saying, we need to chill the F out. And then what does Jake Bowers do? Deliver the go-ahead RBI, you know, a night later, kind of backing up that messaging. Baseball is such a weird thing, man. And I think this is true in most sports. It's easy to think, well, you don't have to play well to be a leader. Yeah, but it certainly helps. You know what I mean? There's a reason why Aaron Rodgers, I think, has talked about in the past, when you're hurt or when you're not playing well, you're not disregarded, you're not left for dead, but it's a weird thing in sports. So I'm sure Yelich and Contreras, these big, I'm sure they're trying to lead through their down play right now, but it's hard. And for Bowers then to give a message, to kind of speak for the clubhouse, and then to follow it up the next night with the big hit. That means a lot. That's what Kurt's story is about today. Would recommend reading it if you haven't already. We'll wrap up the first hour of the Bill Michaels Show coming up next. Don't go anywhere.
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5: Earlier this week, Packers rookie kicker Trey Smack had back-to-back days of hitting just 3 of 5 field goal attempts during practice, causing some concern amongst Packer Nation. Smack admits it's been somewhat of a bumpy ride.
7: It's had its ups and downs. I would say I've been hitting the ball better lately. It's either like I'm hitting it really good and it's going dead straight, or it's a complete miss, but it's not terrible miss. It's just a hair off. So there's a lot to work on, but, you know, I'm just getting a feel for things.
5: Like every rookie at every position, adjustments need to be made when you're going from college to the pros.
7: The ball's different. The hashes are closer. I would say uprights are a little taller. So, and then conditions are just different. You know, I mean, I was all the way down in Florida. Now I'm all the way at the top of America in Wisconsin. So it's a little different.
5: Smack will kick tonight inside Lambeau Field in front of 70,000-plus fans for family night.
7: I've heard a lot of great things about it. Heard the stadium's almost going to be full. It's going to be a great experience. I can't wait for it.
5: That's Packers kicker Trey Smack in this camp update. I'm Rookie for Sports Radio 107.5 and 1400 The Fan.
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1: Michael Show, welcome back. Kurt Hogue, Journal Sentinel. Appreciate his time covering the Brewers out there in L.A. We'll get to the Packers to begin hour number 2. There's a caller who sat through that whole thing. We got about 2 minutes here. 608-321-1670. Bill Michael Show, who's that?
16: Oh, this is Dave from Greenville.
1: Hey, Dave, what's going on?
16: Yeah, I noticed one thing about the Brewers. They're not stealing bases like they were before.
1: Certainly not recently. Not this week. They've been caught or they've overslid bags a bunch. Their numbers are still towards the top of baseball, but it certainly doesn't feel like it recently, does it?
16: Yeah, because Curio just did a plane. Oh, that was terrible what he did the other night.
1: And he got caught last night, too, didn't he, I think?
16: Yeah, And then, the Padres picked up Renifo and the Brewers let him go, and they even picked up Austin Hayes. Can't the Brewers go after some of these position players that have been DFA'd?
1: They could. Well, and I... So, I'm sure there's about 100 players, Dave, we could talk about. Appreciate the call. And sorry to rush you. We're just up against it, but I didn't want to make you wait through the update. That's kind of what they did with Bay. At some point, they might have to. If Terang is going to miss significant time, and Murphy says it's day-to-day, but I don't think Murphy knows what day-to-day means, they might have to. I don't think most teams want to do that unless they absolutely have to. The Padres are a little unique because if there's a name available, A.J. Preller's just going to...
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19: Well, the Green Bay Packers would fall in their first preseason game out in Pittsburgh, 28-9 to the Steelers. Packers starting quarterback Jordan Love would play in the first series. He would go 3 of 5 for passing, and the opening drive ended with rookie kicker Trace Mack making the first of his 3 field goals. Mack hit from 37, 38, and 58 yards out. The rookie is off to a strong start. Here's more from him on his performance out in Pittsburgh.
20: Just kind of trust yourself and, you know, go what you know about the field and go what you know about what the wind's going to do. So I kind of just, sometimes I block out the wind. It's like a mental factor. So I just kind of hit a straight ball and hopefully it goes in.
19: Another standout was Packers cornerback Brandon Cisse. He stopped a Pittsburgh touchdown with an open field tackle in the first half. Here's more from him on his performance.
21: You know, you trust your keys, trust your alignment, trust the things that you know your coaches are telling you to do. And you don't do anything out of the ordinary. You know, you do what you're supposed to do and you read what you're supposed to read and you try to go out there and make the plays that come to you. And that's just kind of how I approach it. And just every day just trying to get better at those things and one play at a time.
19: The Packers will return to Green Bay for training camp. Their next preseason game, game number 2, will be Friday, August 21st in Denver against the Broncos.
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23: See if Smack can turn it into points. Made one from 58 earlier, didn't count. This one from 58 does count, and it's good. And the sixth round pick, the rookie, with an outstanding kick. Very emotional about that. 7-6 now is the halftime score. The end of the first half.
24: Man, it was awesome. You know, I think that was definitely the highlight of the night. Him hitting 2 58-yard field goals. So that was awesome. You know, making all his kicks. You know, I'm happy for him. That was definitely the highlight of the night right there.
1: A highlight from last night's game. The only highlights that I could get were from the Pittsburgh feed. I looked up the highlights on YouTube. I'm like, I got to be able to find some good audio of this. I don't know who the Pittsburgh preseason play-by-play person is.
25: And far be it from me
1: to criticize anyone in this role, because I don't have that good of a voice. Play-by-play is a tough job. This is an easier job. I can just sit on here and spew. And if I need to trip over my words or if I need to take a moment to come up with something, I can. Play-by-play is hard. But just kind of a sleepy guy. That actually sounded like Pat Summerall. Just a sleepy, boring. Give me this one more time.
23: See if Smack can turn it into points.
1: See if Smack can turn it into points.
23: Earlier didn't count. This one from 58 does count, and it's good.
1: I guess it's a thin line between that guy, whoever it is, and Pat Summerall. Pat Summerall, just a little bit. Thanks, John. So I don't know who that brought. I wanted to find the Packers highlight, but I couldn't find it. Trace Mack last night hitting all 3 of his kicks, including one that didn't count. So he hit 2 from, what was it, 58 and the one that didn't count early. And then he hit another one from 58 later. So I think that's the number one talking point from last night's preseason game. There's certainly other things worth discussing. Let's get into that. Talk Packers as we begin hour number 2. It's the Bill Michaels Show. My name is Grant Pills. You can follow me on Twitter at Wisco Grant. The live stream up and running for those of you who maybe didn't hear the first hour of the show. 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And you can even watch his live stream on that app, too, if you don't have access to, you know, maybe how you usually watch YouTube, Facebook, Twitter, Twitch, whatever. He streams in 100 different places to make sure it's super easy to watch. I'll take your calls on the Packers if you're interested. I won't even make you wait. 608-321-1670. So I know the final score last night was 28-9. Let's consider, here's the best way, I think, to talk about the preseason game. Let's talk about the things that would have freaked us out last night. Let's come up with a list. Let's consider the things where if this would have happened last night, it would be a problem and we'd be talking about it today. Let's start there. Okay. I think first and foremost, if the kicker was bad, we'd be hammering that hard today, right? If Jordan Morgan looked really bad at left tackle, we'd be hammering that today. If Marshawn Lloyd got hurt, we'd be hammering that today. If there were any significant injuries to anyone important at all, we'd be hammering that today. So I bring all that up because I don't think any of those things happened. The kicker was excellent. Check that box. No reason to freak out about that. Based on the cut-ups that I've seen and the things that I've read from smart football people, which I am not, Jordan Morgan looked very good, natural, fluid, and even a little nasty, a little edgy at left tackle. Great. Check that box. We don't need to panic about that. Marshawn Lloyd played in a football game and did not break a bone or strain a ligament. Beautiful. Check that box. There were no injuries to Jordan Love, Christian Watson, Jaden Reed, Matthew Golden, Xavier McKinney, Edgerrin Cooper, Zaire Franklin, Lucas Van Ness. No significant injuries. Beautiful. Okay. So now, realizing that we avoided all of those very bad outcomes, we can nitpick the other things in this game and talk about the rest of the game, knowing that temperature is really not that high, right? Like if we're going to nitpick, you know, what we saw from Brandon Cisse, just know that that's kind of small potatoes, right? Or if we're going to question whether or not Anthony Belton can be the guy, or if we're going to talk about Pierre Strong, okay, sure, we can spend time talking about these things, but no, that it's small potatoes. It's not really the end of the world. The only things that would have been the end of the world last night would have been a huge deal. Trace Mack being bad, Jordan Morgan being bad, anybody getting hurt, especially Marshawn Lloyd. None of those things happened. So I think we're already coming out ahead. We're already coming out ahead. We're already in a great spot. And from that spot, we can work on everything else. We can nitpick on everything else. You know what I mean? Something that I saw a lot of people commenting on last night is Keyshawn Nixon. And there was a couple of cut-ups and clips that people were posting where he kind of gave low effort or gave up on a play, didn't really have that much interest in tackling, or he was beat, you know. I'm reading some of the columns and some of the stories. I don't know that a lot of Packers writers are writing full-length columns and features today about Keyshawn Nixon's effort in a preseason game. But if you just search Keyshawn Nixon's name on Twitter, which is where a lot of the commentary is posted, not full length published edited stories, but commentary, you know, Keyshawn Nixon kind of running away on the sideline, just not really sticking his nose in there and making a tackle, giving low effort. Zach Jacobson, who covers the Packers for Packers Dispatch, it's a Pro Football Network writer. You probably know him on Twitter, tweeted this. And I'm just reading the commentary and the opinions of people who are dialed in on this stuff. He says, I realize this may strike some viewers as harsh, but I think Keyshawn Nixon should still be out there with the backups right now. You shouldn't be able to phone it in with low effort and get relieved with the rest of the starting lineup like your job is solidified. It's not great. There's a lot of criticism for Keyshawn Nixon. And I think what we saw from Nixon last night perfectly plays into my Keyshawn Nixon stance. And if you listen to my evening drive show from 4 to 6, you've heard me talk about this before. I think I have a pretty good handle on Keyshawn Nixon. I think Keyshawn Nixon is a fine cornerback. He's fine. I think you could do better. I think you could do a lot better. I think you could do a lot worse. I think he's fine. And for what the Packers are paying him, and considering that he joined the team as a special teamer, kick returner, slot corner guy, I think they're doing pretty good. I think Keyshawn Nixon is a fine corner. I'll go a step further and say you can be an elite team and a really good defense and a team that wins playoff games with Keyshawn Nixon starting at corner. Now, you need a good pass rush and you need to have good safeties and linebackers, but I love the Packers' safeties, might be the biggest strength of their defense. I like their linebackers a lot. Their best player, other than Micah Parsons, might be an off-ball linebacker, Edgerrin Cooper. Now, I don't know about the pass rush. I'm not sure about the defensive line. I don't know how good that unit is going to be. A lot of that is how quickly does Micah Parsons come back? Does Devontae Wyatt stay healthy and consistent? Is Lucas Van Ness a better version of himself, or is he just Lucas Van Ness? You know, like the pass rush, I'm not sure. But there's a world in which the pass rush, the linebackers, the safeties, the defense as a whole is good enough where you can be a really good defense while playing Keyshawn Nixon at corner. I think he's fine. If he's your number one corner, he's a little shaky. If he's your number two corner, I think that's two thumbs. I think you're doing good. I think you're fine. I think he's a fine player. And for the amount of money he makes, and considering that he signed as a free agent basically to play special teams and he's played into this role, I think he's a fine player. The problem is he's a hammerhead. I can live with Keyshawn Nixon the corner just fine. I can't live with Keyshawn Nixon the corner while he's also committing 15-yard penalties every other week. And when he's giving up on plays. And when in the preseason, he doesn't really seem all that interested. Now, I don't care that he gave up in a preseason game last night. I don't care. It's a preseason game. I'd rather him give up than break his leg. It's more so just another little piece of evidence that while he's a fine player, he's not good enough around the edges. He does not give representative effort. He makes Dumbo penalties. He doesn't do all the little things necessary for a limited skilled player like himself to be successful and to contribute to a winning team. That's the thing. It's honestly not that different from Aaron Ashby. We talked about him yesterday. I think Aaron Ashby as a pitcher is much better than Keyshawn Nixon as a corner. Aaron Ashby's problem is I think he kind of craps his pants when the lights are bright. If it's a save opportunity or runners on, he kind of melts down a little bit. So it's not really Aaron Ashby, the player, that's the problem. It's kind of more so the person, which sounds horrible. Like I'm getting personal, but it's the person that makes up the player. Keyshawn Nixon, it's the same. I think he's a fine corner. The problem is he's, you know, what does Bill say all the time? What's the expression? $10 player, 2 cent head. Keyshawn Nixon's like a $4 player with a 1 cent head. Or 2 cents, whatever, I'll be kind. Hey, his 2 cents are why they're getting rid of the pennies. You know what I'm saying? little dad joke. I think the player's fine. I think it's all the other crap that really hurts them on defense. If he never committed dumb penalties and he always gave 110% effort, I think he'd be a pretty good player. Not great, but I think he'd be good to pretty good. I think he's a fine player that often hurts them because he can't keep it together. Whether it's because he gives up on plays or commits dumb penalties. I actually think he's a fine tackler, too. You know, I see some people on live stream. He can't tackle. He sticks his nose in there better than a lot of corners. Like, a lot of corners just aren't interested. They'll just throw the shoulders. Nixon will come up and wrap up. You know, and guess what? DK Metcalf will occasionally break a tackle. You want to know why? Because DK Metcalf is DK Metcalf. You guys need to grade corners a little bit differently than you do. Every once in a while, Ja'Marr Chase is going to catch a ball over Keyshawn Nixon. I have no problem with that. Every once in a while, DK Metcalf's going to run through Keyshawn Nixon. I have no problem with that. I do have a problem with him giving up on a play and allowing a catch because he's not paying attention anymore. I have a problem with him committing a 15-yard penalty and hurting his team. That's the stuff that bothers me. I can live with the player without all that stuff. And I think last night, what he was doing, I don't care that he gave up during a preseason game, but it's just another piece of evidence of kind of how he's wired. And that's really the issue with Keyshawn Nixon to me. It's not the player. 608-321-1670, your Packers reactions last night. Bill Michaels Show, who's this? Anybody there? Hello, hello? Line number three. I was watching the levels. It looked like I was getting the dial tone, so I potted you up slowly there. Must have dropped off. Matt LaFleur, after the game, we can work in a couple of his comments. I played you Jordan Love talking about Trey Smack. Here, I'll give that to you one more time. I think that was the highlight of last night.
24: Man, it was awesome. I think that was definitely the highlight of the night. Him hitting two 58-yard field goals. So that was awesome. You know, making all his kicks. I'm happy for him. That was definitely the highlight of the night right there.
1: And Matt LaFleur saying special teams coordinator Cam McCord encouraged him. Wait, actually, no. Matt LaFleur says on first team offense opening drive, special teams Cam McCord discouraged him on 58 yards. Now, this could be a typo. Was the special teams coordinator telling Matt LaFleur to not kick that ball? that he didn't want Trace Mack to go out there and kick this? Let's listen here.
0: Yeah, I thought that, you know, we converted on a third down versus man coverage where he hit Jaden Reed. Wish we could have got the other third down. I thought Trace Mack going in there, hitting a 58-yarder, and as Cam was telling me no, I told him yes. But to put him in that situation and to hit really two in one game is pretty incredible. So I thought he was definitely a bright spot for us.
1: Okay, so he was just, that's interesting. Matt LaFleur defying his special teams coordinator. Interesting. And I'll give you one cut from Trace Mack here. Here's a question and answer. Mike's sending me some. And we'll get to Matt LaFleur and Jordan Love in a little bit more detail as the show goes on. But I just wanted to give you, I think the number one story last night is Trace Mack. Here's Trace Mack asked the difference between a chip shot or a chip shot or a 58-yard around the road.
2: Every kick's kind of the same. I view it, you know. I kind of try to hit the ball as best as I can every single kick. So I viewed that, whatever, 38, 35, I don't know how far it was. And the deeper one, I kind of treat it as the same.
1: Okay, interesting. That kind of tracks with what Cam Accord was talking about, their special team, the Packers' new special teams coordinator, when we got a chance to listen to him. You know, process over results with kickers. And I thought the process was even a little hairy. You know, he's talking about, well, I've had kickers go 9 for 9 and I thought it was a bad day. And I'm listening to that and thinking, you know, look, I want them to kick it right as much as the next guy. I want to make sure our kickers have proper form, Cam. But maybe we make the kicks and then worry about tweaking later. One interesting little headline. I don't think this is super important, but it's interesting. I guess Matt LaFleur and Aaron Rodgers didn't get a chance to visit yesterday, and Matt LaFleur talked about that after the game.
0: Yeah, I mean, I didn't get to say hello to him. That was a bummer. I was hoping to see him, but certainly a guy that I've got a ton of respect for, and, you know, as long as he's not playing the Green Bay Packers, I'll always root for him.
1: What's your reaction to that? That Matt LaFleur and Aaron Rodgers didn't have a chance to catch up before the game. Does that make you think anything? Does that do anything for you, Packers fans? I saw this. I saw this morning when I woke up. Because after the Packer game, I was watching the Brewers, and I'm going on vacation on starting tomorrow, so I was packing some things. I didn't pour over mountains of post-game audio last night. Sorry, Mike Clemens, who was sending it, you know, in the wee hours of the morning. Sorry, I didn't get to it right away, Mike. Kind of getting to it now. When I saw this morning, it's like, oh, okay, they didn't want to see each other. You know what I mean? Because it's a preseason game. The first one, McCarthy, LaFleur, James Campen. There's a lot of Packers-Steelers crossover. It's probably the story that most people are interested in this game. I don't know that anyone's like, well, we don't have time to write a story about Aaron Rodgers, Matt LaFleur, and Mike McCarthy. Damn it, write me a column on Trace Mack. Like, do you think that's what they're doing at the Green Bay Press Gazette and the Journal Sentinel? Do you think Tom Silverstein's editor is saying, no Aaron Rodgers content? That's not what the people want. Like, that's kind of it's not the story. It's one of the biggest stories. My reaction to Matt LaFleur not meeting Aaron Rodgers is, had you guys really wanted to say hey to each other, there would have been time. There would have, you know what I mean? The two of you didn't want to interact, or one of the two didn't want to see the other. And that's not to say that they hate each other. But when I heard that, it's like, oh, you didn't have time to see him. You didn't have time. Like, let me give you an example. My real life. I wish Ebo were here because he loves the story. It's one of my favorite work stories. Our flagship station here in Madison, WOZN. So Ebo does the morning show, and he's kind of got, you know, RJ will drop in. Kate, who you hear on all the shows, will drop in. And Ben Kenny used to produce Bill's show. And he would jump in on the morning show, too. Ben now is back in his home in the East Coast. He went to school here at UW for a while. And I love Ben. And I remember being in Madison. I'll never forget this because it's so perfectly Ben Kenny. I was in Madison when I didn't live here at the time. And I was with my family. And I think we were here to visit. My brother went to school here. Maybe we were here to visit my brother. I can't remember. And we went to get a beer at, I think it was the Nitty Gritty. It had to be the Nitty Gritty. It was Bratz. You guys don't care about this. It was Bratz. But for those of you who are familiar, this will make the story make more sense. I was with my family, and we were getting lunch at Bratz. And I think there was a game on. It was a Saturday. It might have been a college football game on. And I was on Twitter or in a group chat or whatever, in whatever way, I come to learn that Ben Kenny is also at State Street Brats. He's upstairs with his friends. Now, one would think that if Ben and I really wanted to see each other and say, hey, would have been very easy. Ben, you walk down the steps, you say, hey, hey, how's it going? Yeah, hey, Bill's family, nice to see you, blah, blah, blah. All right, we're going to take off, see you, Ben. Very easy. Ben, this guy, goes out the back door, never says anything. And then I see him on Monday or talk to him on Monday, say, yeah, I was busy. We had to get somewhere. It's like, shut up. No, you didn't. It would have taken 10 seconds. Would have been easy. You could have just popped down and said hello. So we always kind of make fun because Ben was very mercurial, just kind of a crabby, you know, in a good way. You guys remember if you've been listening to Bill's show for a while. Love Ben. And I told this to Ebo, told him the story. Yeah, Ben was upstairs. Couldn't even be bothered to come down and say, hey, that's the most Ben Kenny thing I've ever heard. And that's kind of how I feel about Matt LaFleur and Aaron Rodgers.
0: Yeah, I mean, I didn't get to say hello to him. That was a bummer. I was hoping to see him, but...
1: It was so busy. But you weren't, though. You know, like... If both of you really wanted to make sure you said hey to each other... But Rodgers wasn't even playing in this game. Like, you guys could have... You could have found the time. And either both of you or one of you chose to... don't bother. Which is fine. It's okay. It's just interesting to me. That's all. I like things that are interesting. This is interesting. All right. We'll come back a little bit more on the Packers game last night. We can circle back to maybe Jordan Morgan and some other players that we certainly had circled going in. And I'll take more of your Packers thoughts if you want to jump in. I won't make you wait. 608-321-1670. More of the Bill Michaels Show coming up next.
0: Yeah, I mean, I didn't get to say hello to him. That was a bummer.
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29: Cornerback Brandon Cisse was the Packers' top draft pick this year in the second round at number 52 overall. And at his very first training camp practice, Cisse was getting first-team reps at corner, with Keyshawn Nixon out, reportedly because of a hamstring. And Cisse made the most of his opportunity.
31: It feels great. You know, there's just a long ways to go. You know, every day I'm working to get better. I'm nowhere near as great as a player as I'm going to be. And I never think I will be as great as I want to be. So, you know, it's just always just working and working, finishing the little details. But, you know, it's good to get out there and experience different speeds, you know, get used to it. So it'd be fun.
32: Looked like there was a screen on the right side that you kind of read like a book.
31: Just seeing the call, and you know, my coaches do a great job, and Coach Baptist, Coach Bullocks, and JG do a really good job of making sure my eyes are in the right places. 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
29: For Cisse, it was also his first taste of the bike tradition and all the fanfare that comes along with Packers training camp. And the rookie made sure to soak it all in.
31: That was awesome. That was definitely very special. And, you know, I felt bad I couldn't sign everybody's autograph, but, you know, I hope one day I can.
29: 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I'm Marcus Eversall from Sports Radio 107.5 and 1400 The Fan.
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0: back. Thanks for being here. Going to hear from Matt LaFleur. I don't want to play this full press conference. Here's what I'm hoping we do, okay? I'm hoping we get to 11:30 here. And I pull up the audio of his press conference, and the first couple questions are about Trace Mack. How do you think the offense looked? How do you think Jordan Morgan looked? How do you think Marshawn Lloyd looked? And I just want his comments on that. And the rest of it is... That's what I'm hoping we can glean from it. Because I don't want to sit back and listen to the whole thing. I just want to play the start, and hopefully he addresses the important things from this game, and then we can move on. Because I do want Matt LaFleur's perspective on, well, I want to hear what he says about the things I care about. And then the rest of it, I'm not interested in listening to him that much. So we'll hear a little bit from the head coach, hopefully as little as possible to accomplish what we need to accomplish at the bottom of the hour. But if you have a thought on the Packers preseason game last night, please, 608-321-1670. Let's take a call. It's the Bill Michaels Show. Who's this?
1: Hey, it's Carolina Bob. How are you doing?
0: I'm doing great, Carolina Bob. How are you today?
1: Well, not too shabby. I was kind of unplugged from everything last night. I'm back in Carolina, so I was reduced to watching the Packers blog to follow the gal darn game.
0: Can I ask you live in Carolina full-time?
1: Part-time.
0: Okay, so you're part-time in Carolina, part-time in Wisconsin. Can you help me give us 10 seconds to understand your deal? Because I'm curious.
1: Yeah, Snowbird.
0: Okay.
1: Snowbird, I'll give it to you in five.
0: Okay,
1: yeah.
0: Okay. Gotcha. All right, that makes sense.
1: Too old and wimpy to deal with Wisconsin winter anymore.
0: Are there a lot of snowbirds that go to the Carolina? I feel like it's mostly Florida or Arizona, but I've been to Charleston. South Carolina is beautiful.
1: Oh, Charleston is absolutely beautiful. Yeah, we went down there last year when we were here, and we got friends and relatives in three different directions.
0: Okay.
1: So that's why we choose Carolina.
0: All right, good spot for you then. Okay, sorry to make you do that. What did you think of the Packer game?
1: Well, from what I saw, and I'm going to apologize if you already addressed this, and they probably won't address it until today, but Luke Musgrave. They can't afford to lose anybody else at tight end. Do you have any idea what his injury is all about?
0: It's a neck, and I don't know this to be sure. My reading of it is it's not going to resolve tomorrow or the night. This seems like it's a thing. I don't know that means he's going to miss the year, but it does not seem insignificant.
1: Yeah, that is not good. That's a position group, obviously, when you're missing Tucker Kraft to begin with, for who knows. I mean, he may come back. But, yeah, that's a position group you can't afford to deal with. Injuries are a part of the NFL. We all know that. But we also know, too, if you get a bunch of injuries at a position group, any position group, then you're going to be in trouble.
0: Yep. And I don't know that the Packers have a loaded tight end room with a lot of options. Not that there's ever a good position group to be completely and totally killed by injuries, Bob, but tight end is not, especially considering their number one guy, albeit he's elite, is coming off a significant knee injury.
1: Yeah. And it just limits you in other directions as well. And the other thing that caught my attention, though, when I woke up this morning was the first thing on my Facebook feed was the ninth inning rally that the Brewers pulled off against the Dodgers, no less. And we know their offense has been stinking the last few days. In baseball, your momentum's only as good as the next day's pitcher, but I just wonder if they can wake up here at the right time before the Cubs catch them.
0: Well, luckily, and you talk about their next day's pitcher, Carolina Bob, have a great weekend. Their pitching's been pretty damn good this week. Like, Logan Henderson was great on Monday night. Dustin May was elite on Wednesday. And it didn't matter because the offense has been slumping and unlucky and injured. So you have all those combinations. Look, I don't want to excuse their recent play because they're injured, but it's a factor. And I don't want to excuse their recent play because they've been unlucky, but it's a factor. A big part of it is them not playing their best and not giving, representative quality at bats. But of course, it's a mix of all. So if they can get a little bit more fortunate and the timing just improves in some of these, I give Christian Yelich got a hit with runners in scoring position last night. Great. Didn't result in anything because the runner in scoring position was Gary Sanchez. You know what I mean? Like, Christian Yelich came up later with runners on and he roped one to Kike Hernandez in right field. If he had just swapped those, right? If he had just given his hit to right field when Gary Sanchez was on the bag later, like, that results in an RBI. part of that is timing and sequencing, and part of that is just baseball, as Kurt joked with us a couple of times in the first hour. Another call here before we take our break. Bill Michaels Show, who's this?
2: Dan Pierre from Appleton.
0: Hey, Dan. What's going on? Welcome to the show. What do you think?
2: Hey, first thing, last night's game, I like the fact that they had the starters out there at least for the first series of the game to get these guys acclimated to playing full-time, because they always seem to have a slow start at the start of the season, like the first game or second game even. I don't know, just to get back on the same page with everything.
0: Sure.
2: Trace Mack looks like a winner at as a kicker and stuff like that. And I don't know, Keyshawn Nixon, you can't just let him go or not like that. But remember last 2 years, we didn't make a trade till at the end of the preseason. Last year for Micah Parsons.
0: Yeah.
2: The year before, we didn't get Malik Willis until after the preseason was done.
0: Good point.
2: So if Goody's going to do anything, it might be after the preseason's done.
0: So, and we should keep our mind open for that. I appreciate the call. You're right, especially with recent history. And that's something that maybe I haven't considered enough. Is that they might be willing to look for guys and to make moves right up until the season. And recent history suggests that they're very open to that. I gave you my Keyshawn Nixon take to begin this hour. I'll just reprise it very quickly. I think the player's fine. I think he's fine. I don't think he's great. But Packers fans would tell you he sucks. He's the worst. He's fine. He's fine. The problem is he also commits a bunch of dumb penalties and does not give 100% effort all the time. He's not good enough to commit 15-yard penalties and to take plays off and to give up in the middle of it. That's my issue with Keyshawn Nixon. If he played hard all the time and never committed dumb penalties, he you could win with that guy. I think you're hampered with a player who is limited. He doesn't suck, but he's limited, who also constantly hurts you with penalties and, you know, giving up on plays and allowing completions after he's kind of checked out. That's the problem. That's my Keyshawn Nixon deal. We'll hear a little bit from Matt LaFleur. He spoke for 3 minutes last night. That's all. So it's got to be only good stuff. I'm led to believe that we're going to hear about the kicker and the O-line and the offense and maybe a couple of the players, and that's it. So we'll get in and out of Matt LaFleur on the other side real quick, and we can react, and hopefully what LaFleur says kind of can add to some of our discussion of last night's Packer game. We'll be right back in just a couple of minutes. It's the Bill Michaels Show. Don't go anywhere. More Packers talk next.
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9: Cornerback Brandon Cisse was the Packers' top draft pick this year in the second round at number 52 overall. And at his very first training camp practice, Cisse was getting first-team reps at corner, with Keyshawn Nixon out, reportedly because of a hamstring. And Cisse made the most of his opportunity.
11: It feels great. You know, there's just a long ways to go. You know, every day I'm working to get better. I'm nowhere near as great as a player as I'm going to be. And I never think I will be as great as I want to be. So, you know, it's just always just working and working, finishing the little details. But, you know, it's good to get out there and experience different speeds, you know, get used to it. So it'd be fun.
12: Looked like there was a screen on the right side that you kind of read like a book.
11: Just seeing the call. And, you know, my coaches do a great job, and Coach Babich, Coach Bullocks, and JG do a really good job of making sure my eyes are in the right places. So, the opportunity was there and just happened to make a play.
9: For Cisse, it was also his first taste of the bike tradition and all the fanfare that comes along with Packers training camp. And the rookie made sure to soak it all in.
11: That was awesome. That was definitely very special. And, you know, I felt bad I couldn't sign everybody's autograph, but, you know, I hope one day I can.
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0: Michaels Show. Welcome back. My name is Grant. Bill's filling in for Bill one more day. He'll be back on Monday. I will not be back on Monday, but some of you are like, that's, Grant, that's kind of immaterial as long as Bill's back. Doesn't really matter who's pushing the buttons and occasionally making a joke. And for the most part, you'd be correct. Bill'll be back on Monday. We've been reacting to last night, the Brewers' biggest win of the season. Certainly their most important in what feels like forever. And last night's Packers preseason game, which is important. I don't know that there's a ton. I think last night's Packers preseason game would have been much more significant if Trace Mack had been really bad, if Jordan Morgan had been really bad, or if someone had gotten hurt, probably most specifically Marshawn Lloyd. None of those things happened. So basically last night for me is just a big checkbox. Played the game, guys got some reps, avoided disaster. Great. So everything else is kind of secondary. Yeah, now let's maybe talk about how Jordan Morgan played and, you know, what it was like for the guys to get out there and get some at. Yeah, all of that stuff. But know that that's all kind of secondary to the big stuff. And in the preseason, like, especially for a team like the Packers, who you mostly know who's going to be playing at most of the positions. They've become more of a relative veteran team, at least relative to a couple of years ago. Most of the things that can happen for the Packers in the preseason are bad. You know what I mean? Like, if we get through the preseason without any big-time headlines, that's a win. That's great. Whereas a much younger team, you want to see certain players pop, and you want headlines, you want good headlines. I think the only headlines that can emerge from this Packers preseason are bad ones, and because we have none today, that's good. Matt LaFleur last night only spoke for 3 minutes, or Mike Clemens only elected to send me 3 minutes. I don't know. We'll listen here and we'll get the gist. We might pause it and react going through here. I'm hoping that he only just kind of hit the big things. We might pause or we might listen. I'll jump in if there's something that I want to say, but here's Matt LaFleur after the game last night.
1: All right. I thought it was great to get back out there and play some football. Certainly a lot of good tape to evaluate and obviously a lot of things that we need to clean up moving forward, but I was pleased with the effort. We just got to execute a little bit better and find ways to take the ball away and not give up as many explosive plays as we did. Yeah, I thought we converted on a third down versus man coverage where he hit Jaden Reed. Wish we could have got the other third down. I thought Trace Mack going in there, hitting a 58-yarder, and his, Cam was telling me no. I told him yes. But to put him in that situation and to hit really two in one game is pretty incredible. So I thought he was definitely a bright spot for us. Yeah, I mean, he went out there and delivered.
0: He asked about, sorry, the feed is a little weak, so I'll, if you can't hear the questions, they asked about the poise of the rookie kicker.
1: On the day, 4 for 4. So really, really strong first performance. Now he's got a stack on it. Great poise. I thought he went out there, I mean, to operate in that 2-minute drive the way he did. I don't believe he's had that live yet in that situation. We're in a down clock situation. He rifled the inside slant and to have the urgency to get up, spike the ball. Was there 1 second left? Yeah, I thought that was just incredible execution by not only by him, by all 11 that were out there. And I thought the other thing that he did a really nice job was just hanging in the pocket. Obviously took a hit, delivered the ball to, I think it was Isaiah Nair on that one. So I thought he did a lot of good things.
0: I don't know that it matters a ton, but because Tyrod Taylor's going to be the backup, unless something goes crazy over the next couple of weeks. But it is worth mentioning, and I'll give you the details from that drive that Matt LaFleur talks about. Kyle McCord executing in that 2 minute is pretty impressive. So there were 46 seconds left in the second quarter when they got the ball on their own 25. So he goes 10-yard pass, runs out of bounds. 12-yard pass, runs out of bounds. 5-yard pass, runs out of bounds. Pushed out of bounds. And then they took a timeout. Now, why would they have taken a timeout? I guess, okay, whatever. 8-yard pass, incompletion. Oh, he spiked. So the incompletion was a spike. So complete pass, complete pass, complete pass, complete pass, spike with 1 second left, 2 seconds left, field goal. For a guy who is the third string quarterback and isn't getting a lot of reps in training camp, that is pretty impressive. Does it mean, again, Does it mean anything? Probably not. But there was a preseason game last night. Here we are to talk about it. That is one of the more interesting, impressive parts of the game. So I'm glad that Matt LaFleur mentioned it. Well, he was asked about it, to be fair. But he did bring up that drive specifically, which is probably the most impressive thing McCord did.
1: That's all you got?
2: Good.
0: Is that it?
2: You mentioned obviously the explosive plays that.
1: Sure.
2: What's the message to the guys?
0: Some about explosive plays, I assume being allowed by the defense. Let's hear his answer. We'll get some context clues. This is a good active listening exercise for us all. We're going to listen to Matt LaFleur's answer here, and we're going to use context clues to reverse engineer what the question was. This is, again, probably fair. This is probably providing no value in understanding the Packers season. But it, again, a fun listening. It doesn't all have to be about sports, folks. We can all have an active listening exercise. Nobody listens anymore. We're always on our phones. Let's listen. I said, let's listen.
1: Well, I think we got to go back and look at it. And you know, in fairness to our guys, there's not a ton of game planning. You're playing pretty base calls when you go out there. So. Got to take a look at it and see where the breakdowns were, see what concepts are running against us. And, you know, there was the one that was most disappointing is the 75-yarder, you know, when we're in man coverage and the guy covering, I think it was Wetgen, falls down on the ground. So, and then he just outran us.
0: So on the defense, the Packers did get marched up and down the field quite a bit. And my reaction to that was what Matt LaFleur just said. Well, you're playing a lot of base. So, you know, how hard are you trying defensively to actually get off the field? However, in a lot of the cut-ups and a lot of the comments I see from Packers beat reporters, Gannon dialed some stuff up. Like he was running, you know, zero blitzes. And here's Peter Bukowski flexing on us all in his infinite wisdom. I love Pete. Says running a crossdog blitz on second down at the first drive of a preseason game is just unhinged behavior from Jonathan Gannon. So he was dialing some stuff up. Again, probably means nothing about the Packers defense and their prospects for the season, but just worth mentioning. There's a game, we're talking about it.
1: Yeah, I mean, I didn't get to say hello to him. That was a bummer. I was hoping to see him, but certainly a guy that I've got a ton of respect for. And you know, as long as he's not playing the Green Bay Packers, I'll always root for him.
2: Good.
1: All right, thank you, guys.
0: Can I ask a question again that has very little to do with the football team? That last question was, hey, you know, what do you think about Aaron Rodgers on the other sideline?

0: You go to Pittsburgh for a preseason game, and then you get the coach after the game, and you ask 2 minutes and 58 seconds worth of questions? I don't know. Maybe I don't understand the role of a beat reporter. Again, I'm not calling anyone out. I'm just a little confused. Maybe there wasn't that big of a contingent there. I'll ask Mike later. That's a really short post-game press conference. Again, if you're going out there, fire away. Like, I remember there was a presser. Was it? I'm really racking my brain now. You sickos will remember. Where it was like the Steve McGargy and Rob Domofsky show. I don't know if they were the only two there, but it was just the two of them the whole time. So maybe there wasn't a huge contingent. Short press conference for Matt LaFleur, though. I think maybe if we were to treat last night's game like an actual game, which is mostly meaningless, but whatever, it's a football game. It's the first football game of the year, so why not? It's a daily talk show. We're doing a show today. We might as well talk about it. That 2 minute drive from Kyle McCord was pretty impressive. 10-yard pass, 12-yard pass, 5-yard pass, 8-yard pass, spike, made field goal from 58 yards to end the half. That's pretty good from your third-string quarterback. I guess if I were really going to try to spin this, I'd say, well, Kyle McCord looked a lot better than Tyrod Taylor last night. You have any interest in, no? Anyone want to take that? Anyone want to go on that? No? Okay. We can move on. Pretty inconsequential presser from Matt LaFleur. But again, it's a football game, so we're going to talk about it. Reporters are there. They ask questions. We're going to cover it on the show. Let's have a nice long segment to close hour number two, the Bill Michaels Show. Any Packers thoughts from last night? We'll kind of hit maybe what's left over. We'll switch back over to the Brewers a little bit here to begin hour number three at 12 o'clock. Let's talk about Jordan Morgan. Some nice reaction. I wouldn't say rave reviews, but some check boxes for him in his first start as the Packers' new left tackle. So we'll discuss that to end hour two.
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6: Cornerback Brandon Cisse was the Packers' top draft pick this year in the second round at number 52 overall. And at his very first training camp practice, Cisse was getting first-team reps at corner, with Keyshawn Nixon out, reportedly because of a hamstring. And Cisse made the most of his opportunity.
8: It feels great. You know, there's just a long ways to go. You know, every day I'm working to get better. I'm nowhere near as great as a player as I'm going to be. And I never think I will be as great as I want to be. So, you know, it's just always just working and working, finishing the little details. But, you know, it's good to get out there and experience different speeds, you know, get used to it. So it'll be fun.
9: Looked like there was a screen on the right side that you kind of read like a book.
8: Just seeing the call, and you know, my coaches do a great job, and Coach Babich, Coach Bullocks, and JG do a really good job of making sure my eyes are in the right places. 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
8: 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That was definitely very special. And, you know, I felt bad I couldn't sign everybody's autograph, but, you know, I hope one day I can.
6: 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I'm Marcus Eversall from Sports Radio 107.5 and 1400 The Fan.
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3: Final segment, hour number two of the Bill Michaels Show. We'll get back to the Brewers here to begin hour number three. We can nitpick at last night's game, some of the things that the Brewers still need to fix, or some of the trends that need to continue. I think there have been some positive trends the last couple nights. Hasn't resulted in wins up until last night, and hasn't resulted in results, meaning the Brewers have hit some nice balls and had some nice swings. It hasn't resulted in runs or RBIs or big innings or anything. I think there have been flashes this week, but in order to get back to full operation and for this team to really hit its stride, which I don't think they've done since like the beginning of June, just a couple things they need to get better on. So still very positive with the Brewers today, and a huge win last night that we can continue to celebrate because it is a win worth celebrating. But some things in last night's game that we can nitpick and say, all right, if they just get this cleaned up or fix this, you know, it's going to go a long way into this team. Not just getting back on track, but they're going to need another hot streak, I think, at some point this season to hold off the Cubs. So that's the angle from which I approach this Brewers team right now. First, some texts on the Packers. Steven Richfield says, Grant, I focused on watching Jordan Morgan last night. He played very well. Have a great weekend. It seems like everyone was pleased with what they saw from Jordan Morgan. I'm no offensive line coach. I am no film junkie. I will not watch the all 22, or as we jokingly call it on my show, the old 22. I'm not watching the old 22, but it seems like everyone's pretty pleased with what they saw. Wade from Green Bay says, good morning, Grant. Good morning, Wade. I'm looking for Smack, but it's just one game. I'm rooting for Smack, but it's just one game. And I hope he continues improving, but kicking in Pittsburgh is going to be different from kicking in Green Bay, and all the different weather conditions he's likely to see in Lambeau, often all in the same game. I hope he gets as many chances, if not more, in the rest of the preseason. And hopefully he becomes as good as advertised. Go Pack, go. I would agree with all of that. I would agree with all of that. One game does not prove anything. But as I keep pointing out, Wade, if he misses a couple kicks last night, we're losing our mind. If he missed a couple kicks last night, I don't think anyone's saying, well, it wasn't kicking the Lambeau and it's a long preseason and there's a long way to go. No, right? Like if he's bad last night, we're freaking out. So we can't just ignore. And I'm not saying you're ignoring it, but, you know, we need to try to be consistent on this stuff. If he would have had a bad night, we would be all over it today. He had a good night, so we need to recognize that, even if it's, you know, far from a fully written story. This text on Keyshawn Nixon. Good enough Keyshawn is a perfect match for good enough standard of Ed Policy. Matt's results are good enough. The line coaches are good enough. Goody is good enough. Keyshawn shows the young guys that being good enough, trying to a little bit now and then slacking off, is good enough to make the team. The results of the last 7 years is the standard. Win some, lose some, and see if the opponent will stumble in the playoffs. That's what's expected. Show me the evidence of the contrary. God, I hate. Show it. Prove me wrong. Show me the evidence. I'm not here to. Don't make me debate. I don't like debating. I think debating is so overrated. And your follow-up is, and the question, who are you going to play instead of Nixon, isn't a fair question for fans. We don't evaluate the talent around the league. But we can see the guy they keep putting out there isn't good enough if the standard is higher than good enough. Okay, well, you make a good point. They don't, at this moment, have a lock, stock, and barrel better option than Keyshawn Nixon. And they didn't last year either. Now, Cisse is in the mix, and I think that's a step in the right direction in lifting that room and hopefully improving the level of cornerback play on this team wholesale. Yes, I would agree. But you know, for Packers fans saying, you got to bench Nixon. Okay, but the way they've constructed this team, they don't really give themselves a lot of flexibility to do so. And if you want to nail the Packers for them, if you want to criticize them for that, great, sure. But that's not a Keyshawn Nixon critique. Then that becomes a Brian Gutekunst critique. And that's fair. That's fine. I'll do that with you. Because he really has, in some ways, neglected the corner room really since they selected Eric Stokes in 2021. After that draft pick, it just kind of seems like he said, well, we'll just figure it out at corner. You know, we'll use some late round picks. We'll use some flyer picks on Keyshawn Nixon. And we might sign a random free agent here and there like Hobbs or St. Juste. But they have not aggressively worked to improve that room. They haven't spent first or second round picks until this year with Cisse. They went 4 or 5 years there without really addressing the position in the draft at all with picks of substance and consequence. And that is totally 100% a worthwhile and fair critique of Brian Gutekunst. Absolutely. But that's separate from evaluating Keyshawn Nixon. When I tell you, I think Keyshawn Nixon is fine as long as he stops committing boneheaded penalties. And if you were to try all the time, like Keyshawn Nixon with no penalties and max effort is a fine to good to sometimes a very good player. I think Keyshawn Nixon has had plenty of good games as an outside corner for the Packers. He's had lesser games too. And guess what? Jamar Chase and DK Metcalf are really big, fast, strong, and athletic, and they're really good. And those guys are going to beat Keyshawn Nixon every once in a while. Every corner in pro football, other than really Pat Surtain, gets beat. The nature of the position. And we tend to ignore that player when they are playing well. And when they give up a couple of plays, we're all over them. It's just kind of the nature of that position. And I'm not excusing Keyshawn Nixon's bad games. I guess I'm more so telling you the reality of a corner getting beat. I'm not excusing it. I'm more explaining it. That's just the reality of the sport. I will not excuse or explain away dumb 15-yard penalties. That's something that's completely and totally in his control. Something that's not in Keyshawn Nixon's control. Jamar Chase turning into prime Michael Jordan and going up and getting a ball. It's like, that's going to happen. It's going to happen in most corners, unless you have Pat Surtain. But there's one Pat Surtain in professional football right now. It's not like every team has that guy, and the Packers are the one team that doesn't. That's out of his control. Committing a 15-yard penalty? That's 100% in control. I need Keyshawn Nixon to be better at those things. Giving max effort all the time and not harming your team with boneheaded penalties. That's my Keyshawn Nixon take. That's my Keyshawn Nixon thing. I'm not telling you he's an all-pro. He's a slot corner that they've decided to line up at corner. And if you want to criticize the Packers for that, great. Go ahead. But that's not Keyshawn Nixon's fault. He's got plenty of other issues that we can critique, but it's to me, it's not his play at boundary corner. Grain Man Mike says, Grant, Smack looked good kicking field goals last night, but when will he get a chance to kick an extra point? Good point. Yeah. Have a great weekend. And Doug from Onalaska says, Doug, you're in River Falls now. I should change your name. Love River Falls. Did I see Josh Sitton coaching on the Pittsburgh sideline? Yeoman's work in Bill's absence. I don't know. Let me look that up. Let me Google that. He might have been. I'm not sure. There's a lot of former Packers over there. James Campen is on staff with Mike McCarthy. There's a couple old Packers staffers over there. So wouldn't be surprised if so, but I didn't see that. I can look that up during our update here. Our sports director, Zach Heilprin, we're going to take 2 minutes. He'll give you the headlines. Everything going on in Wisconsin sports. We'll be right back. And why don't we reset with some Brewers conversation on the other side? Now, if you want to jump in and you have a Packers thing, that's fine. Go ahead. Give me a call. But I'm going to revisit the Brewers and reset the show a little bit. 608-321-6.
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5: Well, the Packers back home after falling to their preseason opener last night, 28-9 in Pittsburgh. Green Bay's only scoring came courtesy of 3 Trace Mack field goals, including one from 58 yards. Actually hit 2 from 58, but only one counted due to a penalty. While the offense struggled to find a ton of success, the game did provide Marshawn Lloyd an opportunity to be on the field for the first time since his rookie season. Running back had 13 yards on 4 carries.
6: Yeah, I felt good. Felt good. Honestly, it's just getting back into it. I mean, that was something that You know, knocking the rust off. You know, practice is good. You know, it's good to practice, but you're not getting hit like you are in a real game. So I feel like, yeah, exactly. So I think that's them having a great defense. Honestly, it was a good testament of, you know, everything that's been happening.
5: Packers back in the field for practice tomorrow morning in Green Bay. Their next preseason game comes a week from today in Denver against the Broncos. Turn to the Badgers. They finished up the second week of fall camp this morning with another practice. They're just a little more than 3 weeks out from the start of their season against Notre Dame at Lambeau Field.
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5: Well, the Brewers and Dodgers will continue their series tonight out in L.A. Milwaukee took the opener last night, scoring three runs in the ninth to shock the Dodgers, snap a three-game losing streak. It allowed them to build their lead in the AL Central back to four games on the Cubs. Again, Crew and Dodgers tonight out west. First pitch is set for 9:10. With this Wisconsin Sports Zone Network update, I'm Zach Heil-Prin.

0: hour's down just like that. Say it with me. Show's flying by. The Bill Michaels Show. How we looking? Happy Friday. My name is Grant. Bill's normally the producer. Bill will be back on Monday. I know you all be very excited about that. Hell, I'm excited about it. Can't wait for Bill to be back. He'll give you his take on the current state of the Brewers and the Packers preseason opener, and I'm sure he'll have some stories of the things that take place at Sturgis, like grown men wearing thongs. And I saw a clip. Was it Miranda Lambert and Gretchen Wilson and some of the country acts on the stage at Pappy Hoyle the other night? I like that. I like early 2000s country. Hell yeah. I could do without the grown men in thongs, but if that's a byproduct of a really good concert, I can live with a man in a thong if it means the music is good. We can move on from that. I don't know that I can cut that from the podcast. I don't know if I need it on the record that I can do with a man in a thong. I'm just saying I would tolerate it, you know, if the music was good. I want to get back to the Brewers. Let's get back to the Brewers here. Let's keep our crosshairs on that thing. A couple of things that we didn't cover from last night's game and the current state of the Brewers in hour one, when we reacted to last night, probably the biggest win of the season. And I'll take your thoughts. I won't make you wait if you want to jump in. 608-321-1670 if you would like to join. I mentioned this with our guest, Kurt Hogue, in hour number one. So here's the thing. Huge win last night. Brewers are showing promise. Good things. They seem to have an opportunity here to be on their way to get out of it if they can keep it up. So really all positives for me on the Brewers today. But I'm not doing my job if I don't talk about everything that kind of popped up and cropped up during the game last night. I guess I'm not doing my job if I don't point out a couple of things. One thing that I noticed, and I'm struggling with my laptop here because I cut a piece of sound and I want to make sure I have it here for this segment, so I'm just getting it downloaded. William Contreras slumping at the plate is something that we've talked about. It's nothing new. I don't need to explain it to you. You watch these games. You know that he has been slumping big time really since the All-Star break. Okay. I don't need to explain that to you. I think what a lot of Brewers fans maybe have not picked up on, and maybe it's because it's nerdy and inside baseball, and maybe you don't care. Okay, so if you don't care, we don't have to do a long segment on this. But what's flown under the radar, gone unmentioned a lot among Brewers fans, is I think William Contreras has really hurt the Brewers behind the plate, too. You know, it's one thing. Joey Ortiz did not have a good first half of the season offensively. But something that you could never say about Joey Ortiz is that he wasn't helping the team defensively. And I think that it's very impressive in baseball when a player does not let their struggles at the plate impact their play in the field. I think that's a big sign of mental toughness. It's a sign of a quality baseball player is when, okay, it's not going my way at the plate right now, but I can still really help my team in other ways, you know, base running, defense. And there are some players, when it goes south in one area, they let it affect them in another area. Joey Ortiz, to his credit, that has not been the case. And for most of the Brewers, that's not the case. And I think part of that is organizationally with a lot of these young players, they prioritize defense. They're focused on that first, and then they bring them up and they're like, all right, we'll work on the offense. That'll be a work in progress. So a lot of these players, this is true of Terang. This was true of Frelick. This is true of Ortiz. The defense is always going to be there. That's what we're going to start with. And those players always have that. And then we're going to add the offense on top of it. So when Joey Ortiz or Bryce Terang or whoever struggles at the plate, just because of the way they were brought up in the Brewers system and the way the Brewers go about their business, those struggles at the plate very rarely roll over and bleed over into the field. That's the way the Brewers, you know, do their thing. And if William Contreras was doing an awesome job behind the plate and really helping the Brewers win like that, then you know what? It's frustrating and they miss the offense, but you can live with it because how many elite offensive catchers are there in baseball? There's not many, right? In fact, I think it's a little silly to chase offense at the catcher position. If you have it, great. And if not, I don't think it's worth, you know, I don't think it's worth a team extending themselves. And like what the Red Sox just gave up for Adley Rutschman, I'd be like, man, I don't know. Now, if he's elite defensively and you have your guy who's calling games and controlling the game that way, fine. Is that worth what the Red Sox gave up at the deadline for Adley Rutschman, which is basically the top of their entire farm system? Maybe, maybe not. I guess that's a matter of opinion. William Contreras has not only not helped the Brewers win games from behind the plate, I think he's actively hurt them. So earlier this week, I noticed this. I played this on my show last night. I do Evening Drive on this network. So if you're not familiar with my evening show, I do a show 4 to 6. And this is something that I talked about yesterday. Kyle Harrison gets shelled for the most part on Tuesday night. Now, I'll extend him a little bit of grace because Bay doesn't squeeze that ball at second. If he does, that inning is over before Luis Renifo's grand slam. So take 4 runs off the board, but not only take the 4 runs off the board, I don't remember how many more pitches Kyle Harrison threw, but he ended up throwing 30 or more pitches in that inning. He doesn't throw that many pitches if, you know, Bay squeezes that ball at second. So take 4 runs off the board, take 10 or 15 pitches off the board. Maybe Kyle Harrison feels better going into the 5th, 6th. You know, his outing could have been changed. I don't know. So Kyle Harrison wasn't great. I also give him a little bit of grace because I don't think he got a lot of help. I also don't know that William Contreras really put him in a position to succeed. This is the first 60 seconds, first 120 seconds, first two minutes of William Contreras' meeting with the media, or Kyle Harrison's meeting with the media on Tuesday. Just pay attention to the kind of what he says here in passing. And if it doesn't jump out to you, don't worry, I will pause and replay and hammer you over the head if you don't get the point the first time.
1: What do you think kind of was going on with the delivery that led to the stuff tonight?
2: Yeah, I mean, honestly, I think it felt pretty good. Just falling behind in some counts. You know, I had a tough, you know, 3-2 count I didn't win. And then ultimately tried to get cute, throwing a sinker in, and guy kept it fair. And then gave in just with the heater down. You know, if I get that fastball up like I did the second at bat, fly out. So, yeah, tough day, but not going to get too down. I try to flip the page and get on to the next one.
0: Okay, so his opening statement on his delivery. Thought it felt good. He mentions I tried to get cute on a sinker into the lefty, which is Cronenworth, who gave up the double. Tried to get cute with a sinker in, didn't work. Okay, so he's mentioning the sinker. That's sticking with him a little bit. That frustrates him. All right, moving on.
3: I can't assume anything in this game, but when you get that kind of bouncer to third, do you think for a moment triple play?
2: No chance. You know, got a ground ball, did my job, and my job after that's to just get out of it, right? And ultimately couldn't do that, and just a tough sequence of pitches, but like I should have got out of there for sure.
0: Okay, so answer that question. What's the next question here?
2: Just the sinker.
0: Kurt Hoag says, well, let's go. Hey, you mentioned the sinker there. Let's go back to the sinker. Can we talk more about that?
2: Burned you? Yeah, for sure. Big count right there. Got to get the lefty out. I got one of the best heaters in the league and gave in with the sinker. So, just pissed off of that pitch. And then ultimately the next guy shouldn't be doing that off me. So, yeah, pissed me off. But, need to be more conscious of where to execute my stuff. You know, that's all you can do.
0: So the sinker was the pitch that that gave Cronenworth that double, scored the run. And you can tell he's upset about the sinker, trying to get cute with the sinker. And then you even hear him say, look, I got one of the best fastballs in baseball, one of the best four-seamers in baseball, and he does. And we're going to a sinker. For those who aren't familiar with Kyle Harrison's pitch mix, and I'm not, but I can pull up the information, this is mostly his usage. He throws four-seamer 57% of the time. He throws a slurve 31% of the time. And he throws a changeup 10% of the time. Now, that changeup, when he was hurt, he worked more on it. He's been using it a little bit more, but still kind of his third pitch. He throws the sinker 2% of the time. It's not... I wouldn't say it's one of his featured pitches. I don't even know that he should throw it at all. Especially to a lefty in that spot when, again, as he admits, his four-seamer is one of the best in baseball from that arm slot as a lefty. Against a lefty, that'd make more sense. So you have Kyle Harrison kind of, yeah, I'm pissed off, but tried to get cute on a sinker. Not exactly in love with the play call there. Last night in the first inning, Shohei Ohtani laces Shane Drouin in the first inning, first at bat, on a sinker. Okay, well, Shane Drouin, I can give you his pitch mix. First of all, Shohei Ohtani crushes sinkers. It's one of the pitchers that he's better against. But if you look at Shane Drouin's pitch mix, four-seamer, sinker, slider, curve, cutter, change. His curve and his cutter were working. His cutter was working really well last night. His four-seamer. I don't know why they have him... I don't know why they have him throwing a sinker. It's not an effective pitch for him. I certainly don't know why they have him throwing it against Shohei Ohtani. For example, let me give you another stat about his sinker. Whiff percentage, meaning how often are you getting a swing and miss on a certain pitch? He's getting swings and misses 31% of the time on his four-seamer, 41% of the time on his slider, which was working last night, 28% of the time on the curveball, 33% of the time on the changeup, 16% of the time on the cutter, 13% on the sinker. His whiff rate on the sinker, significantly lower than just about every pitch other than his cutter, which he doesn't throw that much anyways. He only throws his cutter 12% of the time. So again, against Shohei Ohtani, William Contreras is calling for a sinker, a pitch that Shohei Ohtani crushes, and a pitch that's by far the least effective at missing bats from Shane Drohan. Okay, not really understanding that. Okay, let's fast forward into the game a little bit. When Senzatella is pitching against Max Muncy, okay? Max Muncy, if you're not familiar with Max Muncy, and again, I'm not intimately aware, I don't know every single stat about every single hitter and what they're good at hitting, but this stuff isn't hard to find. Max Muncy is a fastball hitter. He slugs four seamers. He hits cutters, which is basically like an iteration of a fastball. He's weak against breaking balls. He goes up there to swing. He goes up there to swing hard. In his six pitch at bat that he had, he was thrown six fastballs. And Max Muncy hurts him on that. So again, I'm just giving you three examples from the week of when Contreras has called for a pitch that is not a pitcher's best pitch and or a pitch that is makes no sense to throw to a particular batter. It doesn't make sense to really ever. It doesn't really make sense to ever call for a sinker from Shane Drohan because it's not a very good pitch. But if you're going to do it, you certainly shouldn't call for it against Shohei Ohtani. Like, definitely not in that spot. It doesn't really make sense to feed fastballs to Max Muncy. It certainly doesn't make sense to feed him six in a row. That just doesn't make any sense. Here's Pat Murphy last night, and Kurt Hoag, God bless him, is all over this, talking about the pitch selection against Max Muncy and what Contreras is dialing
4: up. That might have changed things, but it was time for him to get out.
0: You hear the end of
4: two walks.
0: The answer here.
4: Got him out. And
0: the previous answer. Yeah. So ignore this.
4: Work out for us in that inning.
0: Here we go.
5: Muncy at bat. Did you get a sense from the dugout that maybe he was looking velocity, looking for a heater?
4: There's a lot to that at bat. I was hoping they'd throw a breaking ball in the dirt or a cutter in the dirt, but I knew Muncy was swinging. I'll just leave it at that.
0: When a person in a press conference says, "I'll leave it at that," or "That's all I'll say about that," that's them saying, "I would love to say more, but I'm not gonna." You know what I mean? So this is what's so frustrating is because I understand when a player slumps at the plate, it's going to happen. It's a long season. It's 162 games. William Contreras struggling at the plate is not great. It's not helping the Brewers right now, but it's understandable. Him being so out of it, calling pitches, it's like a double-edged sword. Not only is he not helping the Brewers at the plate, he's pretty actively hurting them calling pitches behind the plate. And then last night, to make matters worse, he can't squeeze the outfield assist from Jackson Chourio. Directly cost them a run. It's a run that scored that should not have scored. And all is well that ends well. They win the game anyways. But it's just like, man, it's every phase of the game right now that William Contreras is struggling. And I don't know that he's ever been a great pitch caller. It's why Corbin Burns, you know, well-kept secret around the Brewers. Corbin Burns really demanded that Victor Caratini catch him back in the day. He didn't want to pitch to Contreras. This is why. You've noticed it with Mizorowski. You notice how differently Gary Sanchez calls pitches for Mizorowski? Oh, no one can hit your four-seamer? I'm going to call your four-seamer. Why? If nobody can touch 103 in the first inning, why am I calling a cutter that's going to be, what, 96, 97? I don't know off the top of my head. Why would we do that? That wouldn't make any sense. Of course it doesn't make any sense. Call a four-seamer until it doesn't work anymore. Duh. And then I can give you three or four examples this week where it's like, we're throwing sinkers to Ohtani. God knows why. We're throwing fastballs only to Max Muncy. God knows why. We're only throwing, earlier this week with Kyle Harrison, we're throwing a sinker to Cronenworth. which, again, if Kyle Harrison had a good sinker, that'd be one thing. He doesn't. He almost never throws it. What are we doing? Are we playing roulette on the pitch comb back there? I can hear a lot of you listening and being like, okay, Grant, we've done 13 minutes on this hour. It's time to move on. Fair. Fine. Understandable. It's just something I had to point out from last night's game, because I think to understand the Brewers right now and to understand some of the struggles this week is to understand some of the ways that the pitches are being called. So if that's all you want to talk about it, fine. We'll take a break. We'll come back. We can go back to some celebratory things from last night. Some of the positive signs. We'll hear a little bit from inside the Brewers clubhouse as well. More of the Bill Michaels Show coming up in just a few. Don't go anywhere.
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27: Earlier this week, Packers rookie kicker Trey Smack had back-to-back days of hitting just 3 of 5 field goal attempts during practice, causing some concern amongst Packer Nation. Smack admits it's been somewhat of a bumpy ride.
29: It's had its ups and downs. I would say I've been hitting the ball better lately. It's either like I'm hitting it really good and it's going dead straight, or it's a complete miss, but it's not a terrible miss. It's just a hair off. So there's a lot to work on, but, you know, I'm just getting a feel for things.
27: Like every rookie at every position, adjustments need to be made when you're going from college to the pros.
29: The ball's different. Hashes are closer. I would say uprights are a little taller. So And then conditions are just different. You know, I mean, I was all the way down in Florida. Now I'm all the way at the top of America in Wisconsin. So it's a little different.
27: Smack will kick tonight inside Lambeau Field in front of 70,000-plus fans for family night.
29: I've heard a lot of great things about it. Heard the stadium's almost going to be full. It's going to be a great experience. I can't wait for it.
27: That's Packers kicker Trey Smack in this camp update. I'm Rookie for Sports Radio 107.5 and 1400 The Fan.
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0: The Michael Show, welcome back. I would like to do something coming up at 12:30 that I think everyone can get behind. I would like to take a big fat dump all over the Dodgers. Would anyone else like to join in on that? Can we all rally around that? That should be something we can all appreciate, right? I'd like to do that at 12:30. A couple of thoughts on the Brewers in the meantime. Probably the best win of the season last night. Massive, massive win. You can hear the pressure being released from the Brewers clubhouse. We're just talking a little bit about William Contreras, his struggles. And it's not just the struggles at the plate. I can live with a hitter slumping. He should probably get a day off. The pitch calling this week has been really frustrating. And I feel like I wouldn't even bring it up. And I would just be angry about it in my own way, as I am many things. But Kyle Harrison and Pat Murphy have both alluded to it publicly in press conferences this week. So it's to the point where, like, I feel like I have to bring that up and point it out even just for 10 minutes, or I'm not doing my job. I'm going to go to the phone calls here in just a sec. But Andrew in Appleton texts and says, hey, Grant, do you honestly think William has reached his max potential? Realistically, the guy hasn't done anything important since he hung up the phone against the Cubs. I mean, what do you mean by done anything important? He's an all-star this year. He had good stretches in the first half. Max potential, probably, which is why it's frustrating. I would have loved for him to have an awesome year this year because the Brewers are probably going to trade him, and I would love a big-time return, and now I feel like that's not likely. William, you needed to have a good year this year, man. We needed to trade you for something good this offseason. And he's having a career down year. Now, if he finishes strong, you can look at the whole year and say it was a fine year. He was an all-star, and if he finishes strong and has some nice moments late in the season or in the playoffs, okay. Catchers are important, and some team will want to trade for him. But right now, it's like, oh, come on. Come on, William. We need you because the Brewers need to win more games. The Cubs are hot. But also, like, can you play better? We'd like to maximize your trade value coming up in December and January. Thank you. 608-321-1670. Let's take some calls here. It's the Bill Michaels Show. Who's this?
3: Hey, it's Andy in Sun Prairie.
0: Hey, Andy, what's going on?
3: Hey, not much. Great win last night for the crew. I sensed that you were getting on your own case about bringing up the pitch selection issue, and I'm really glad you did, because that's not something that comes through on the radio or the TV broadcasts. God love our color guys, especially the ones not named Bill Schroeder. But the point is, the point is, they don't get into that stuff, and I rely on you and Bill and the other guys on this channel to point out the other ways that this team can get better, you know? I mean,
0: That's a great way of framing it. We're not talking, Andy, about what they're doing bad. We're simply pointing out ways that they can even get better. Yes, that's what we're doing.
3: Exactly. I think they did clear a little blockage for timely hitting last night, and I think it's a good omen for things to come. And I just wanted to say, stay on it. Trust your instincts. This is definitely worth talking about, worth focusing on. So thanks again for all you do.
0: Appreciate it, Andy. We got one. I'm trying to be real. I mean, it was an awesome win last night, so we're obviously going to cover that. We've covered it. We spent an hour on it in the 10 o'clock hour. But it's just a little thing. It's been a theme of the week. And we've talked about the offense plenty. So just pointing out something that the manager and a pitcher now have been frustrated about. So I'll play that audio and try to add a little context. I don't want to harp on it too much because I don't know how many people care, Andy. And it doesn't get pointed out on the television and on the radio clearly. Sometimes with Levering, I think if you really listen, you can hear, I think Levering cracks me up. Who were they? It was when they played Freddie Peralta and they played against the Mets a couple of weeks ago. And Freddie was kind of a mess in that first inning. And Levering, I was listening to the radio call, and Levering said something along the lines of, I think Freddie got up on Churio 0-2 and then fell behind 3-2. And Levering made some sort of a comment where it's like, and we saw this plenty in Milwaukee, you know, which is a broadcast, which I translate, which I hear and think, this dumbass can never finish hitters off. Like, you know what I mean? Like, that's how I hear that. And I'm sure that's not exactly what Jeff is saying, but sometimes with announcers, you listen in between the lines a little bit and they'll give you a little clue. I don't think on the radio or the TV broadcast, they're going to break down pitch mix and pitch selection. But you get a little bit of it, especially from Levering, just because he's so dialed. You get a touch of it. And I think you get it a little bit from Vinny too. Because Vinny's really dialed, and really heady and locked in on all of that stuff, but they're not going to come right out and hammer a guy. But if you really, sometimes, or maybe I just want to hear it. Maybe I'm listening for it, so I notice things, or maybe I'm insane. Maybe I hear voices in my head. That's also a possibility. I'm in a padded room for the third straight day talking to myself. So that is also, that isn't possible. It's actually probably likely. 608-321-1670. It's the Bill Michaels Show. Who's this?
2: Dean.
0: Hey, Dean. What's going on?
2: I'm just glad that Brian Anderson is so irrelevant at this point in that entire banter of announcing and what things that he wasn't brought up on. So
0: what is going on? Why do you guys do this anti-Brian Anderson thing? I like Brian Anderson. I just like
2: Shane Victorino. Shane Victorino, 2008 home run.
0: Never going to get over that. Brewers fans won't.
2: That's all I need. That's all it is.
0: Is that it, Dean? Okay, go ahead.
2: Yeah, I know. That's my linchpin of Brian Anderson. I've lived with it for 18 years, so I guess I can't get over it now. But I was going to comment. I was looking at the contracts that are set to expire in the offseason. I think it's only Jake Bowers. But one thing that was confusing was that Andrew Vaughn, he was supposed to be potentially a free agent next year. But if the service issues didn't pan out right, that he could be a free agent in 2028. And now they're saying that he's going to be a free agent in 2028. And it was because of some minor league stint or service issue. I don't think it was because of the injury, because he was still on the active roster. But, like, yeah, I think when you're talking about these players, number one, I agree with trading some of these guys that are going to be gone after one more year. And this is the series to do, like, a tryout for the most likely suitor in terms of the LA Dodgers.
0: Why would you negotiate with anyone else, Dean? Don't you think if we're trading a player away, we should just trade him to LA and not talk to any other teams? That would make the most sense, don't you think?
2: Well, it'd be very conspiratorial to say that the Dodgers intentionally gave the Tigers a lesser offer and the Tigers only took a lesser offer because there was something else going on behind the scenes.
0: Correct.
2: Much like Kawhi Leonard. But at the same time, if that's the case, then we're going to end up having all these types of trades. I assume that the Dodgers are going to have to shed some of their payroll and end up getting guys that are just like 1 year and kind of a bargain until they get their big contract, or just maybe their way is going to continue. But I thought it was interesting that we're going to lose Jake Bowers. I don't know if he's going to give any sort of a loyalty discount, but Vaughn, he's going to be around another year. And so we're not really going to be missing too much here. And, you know, I think the fact that Contreras is struggling so much, I want him to shine in this series. The Dodgers interested. That's what I'm looking for in the next 3 days.
0: No, and I'm cynical, Dean. I appreciate it. Thanks for listening in lacrosse on our affiliate WK2I. I want Contreras to pop this year, too, because I want the Brewers to get a good return for him. And I wonder if it reaches the point, you know, we haven't really run into this in the past, but I wonder if it gets to the point where if the Brewers don't like the offers they're hearing from Contreras, they decide, okay, well, now it's just in our best interest to keep him. You know what I mean? And I don't know if they went into the offseason with Burns and Devin Williams just intent on dealing him. You know what I mean? I wonder if they had a threshold where it's like, all right, we're going to trade Devin Williams or we're going to trade Corbin Burns unless the offers don't match up. I wonder with Contreras. I think at some point he'll start mashing again, and he's a name, and some team will want a catcher. So if the Brewers want to move him, and I think they will because that's how they operate, I think they'll get a requisite offer. But I do wonder if he really struggles and has, you know, a career low year, which happens to players, if they just say, well, another year of Contreras in which we think he'll be better, we think he'll bounce back next year, we would rather just have the additional year of William Contreras than whatever, you know, pittance offer we're able to get for him now. I also don't know internally how they feel about Marco Dingis and Jefferson Caro, who are their two next catchers in their minor league system. They acquired Naylor, which makes me wonder a little bit. You know what I mean? although Naylor's not like, I don't think Naylor's the catcher of the future, but they added another one to the organization. You're right about Vaughn. He's got one more year of arbitration. He's an Arb 4 guy next year. So I guess viewing Vaughn how they view everyone else, maybe he would be a trade candidate to this offseason. If I was Jake Bowers, I wouldn't take a hometown discount, hometown for the Brewers. I would take the fattest offer I can find and cash in because it's kind of lined up pretty good for him. One more call here and then we'll take a break and I want to take a dump on the Dodgers. Bill Michaels Show, who's this?
4: Hey, this is Pete. How are you doing today, Grant?
0: I'm doing good, Pete. What's going on?
4: So I was glad you brought up the fact about Contreras behind the plate because I've been talking about that with my son now for probably the last month and a half. I'm just like, what is he doing back there sometimes? The pitch selection has been insanely terrible at times. And, you know, it shouldn't affect. If you can play defense, you should be able to play defense. And if you can call a game, you should be able to call a game. Hitting is going to come and go in streaks, and I understand that. But those other things, that shouldn't be happening. There's something else going on here with Contreras. And I'm not sure what it is. I mean, I understand they had the earthquake in his home country, and maybe that's weighing heavily on him right now. I don't know, but because the same thing with Churio when he was going through it. You know, that's right about that time when that happened. So I don't know if that's part of the issue with him. I don't know what's going on. But I literally texted my son last night. I said, hey, Contreras is making it easy for the Brewers to decide to not even try to re-sign him the way he's playing right now. I mean, it's just, he's making the decision easy for him. I mean, I get it, though. He's also decreasing his trade value, and that sucks if they decide to trade him. But at this point, you're probably not going to get much for him. And you probably could get him on a better deal if you signed him. You just got to hope that he bounces back then.
0: Yeah, I would just take him. Pete, appreciate the call. Have a great weekend. If they don't get good offers for him this offseason, I would just keep him another year. Because what are we weighing here? We're weighing, you know, a middling prospect return versus another year of William Contreras in a contract year when he'd be really motivated and he might just be really good. Like, I'd rather just take one extra year of William Contreras and lose him for nothing than trade him for something that doesn't really help me anyway. Unless the Brewers feel internally like Jefferson Caro or Marco Dingus is ready to go, I would be surprised by that right now because neither guy is, well, I haven't followed Marco Dingus and Jefferson Caro all that closely, but I think Caro's minor league career at least was derailed and impacted pretty heavily by that shoulder injury. I don't know if he's the same guy he was before that. That's a conversation for down the road. We don't need to get into the Brewers farm system right now. But the organizational catcher depth might also play on their decision this offseason, William Contreras. Pete, I don't want to rain on your parade or if you love William Contreras. I think extending him, even if he was playing great, is off the board. I don't think they're investing big money into a catcher who's just getting older. Like, I don't. That decision, I think, had already been made. The question might now be, you know, do we trade him this offseason or maybe keep him around? Either way, I think he'll play better down the stretch and he'll help the Brewers win. But he's really going through it right now. And I think Pat Murphy needs to help him out and say, look, we're gonna give you 2 days. We're going to give you two full days off to relax, to unplug. Gary's playing well. We'll be okay. I think he just needs some time. I don't think the Brewers are serving him right now by running him out there because not only is he slumping at the plate, he dropped a ball at home plate last night, which led to a run. The pitch calling has never been awesome, but I think it's only been made worse recently. Just give him some time off and help him out because he needs it. And sometimes you need to protect the player from themselves. I want to take a big dump on the Dodgers, if you would allow me, please. I think that sounds fun. We'll do that next. It's the Bill Michaels Show. Don't go anywhere.
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5: Cornerback Brandon Cisse was the Packers' top draft pick this year in the second round at number 52 overall. And at his very first training camp practice, Cisse was getting first-team reps at corner, with Keyshawn Nixon out, reportedly because of a hamstring. And Cisse made the most of his opportunity.
7: It feels great. You know, there's just a long ways to go. You know, every day I'm working to get better. I'm nowhere near as great as a player as I'm going to be. And I never think I will be as great as I want to be. So, you know, it's just always just working and working, finishing the little details. But, you know, it's good to get out there and experience different speeds, you know, get used to it. So it'd be fun.
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7: Just seeing the call. And, you know, my coaches do a great job, and Coach Babich, Coach Bullocks, and JG do a really good job of making sure my eyes are in the right places. 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
7: 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And, you know, I felt bad I couldn't sign everybody's autograph, but, you know, I hope one day I can.
5: 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I'm Marcus Eversole from Sports Radio 107.5 and 1400 The Fan.
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20: Give me another option. I mean, I think that I can't just say change in low leverage. I have to have other options. And, to be quite honest, none of those guys really are throwing the baseball great. That's just kind of the way it is.
0: Dave Roberts last night, when asked about Edwin Diaz, well, give me another option. I need better pitcher, you know. And I don't know that he's entirely wrong, because I don't know that the Dodgers have a deep stable of relievers who are pitching at a high level right now. It's just a little funny. It's just a little... I just laugh. I get a kick out of Dave Roberts being like, well, I need more good players, you know?
20: Change in low leverage. I have to have other options. And, to be quite honest, none of those guys really are throwing the baseball great.
0: Oh, Dave Roberts doesn't have an abundance of options right now. Oh, I feel bad for Dave Roberts. Edwin Diaz, since coming off the IL... an 11.57 ERA in just 11.2 innings pitched. He's been terrible. He also makes a lot of money. I think part of the game, part of the story last night is the Dodgers themselves and not just the Brewers. I think there's a lesson to be learned about baseball and the Dodgers. Related, but also unrelated to the Brewers. Great win earned by the Brewers they had to do quite a bit to earn that win. I also think part of the story of last night's game is the Dodgers and how they operate. So I would like to discuss that for a couple minutes, if you would allow me. Mike Clemens is going to join us next hour to recap the Packers preseason opener in Pittsburgh. Some good things, but I think even more importantly, no bad things. I think no headlines, no big time stories, no talking points is good. That's what the Packers should be hoping for and striving for in this preseason. So we'll get to that in hour number four of the show. But first, a couple more baseball thoughts. So Edwin Diaz, what's his contract again? He got $70 million, but over how many years? Edwin Diaz contract. This is why I love Google AI, actually, is for this. It's one of the few things where it's handy. 3 years, $69 million contract with the Dodgers. The deal includes a $9 million signing bonus, $23 million average annual value, setting a record for a relief pitcher, deferred money across the life of the agreement, and a conditional option for 2029. Okay. Edwin Diaz, remember, was the closer with the Mets, who had a good year or two. And the worst part about Edwin Diaz is he used that friggin' trumpet song that we're now all supposed to like. And I does Contreras still use it? I hate it. And everyone's supposed to go. I don't like it, but that's a personal thing. I just think it's a stupid sounding song. But that's one of the many bad things about Edwin Diaz. Right now, his contract is bad for the Dodgers. And Dave Roberts in that answer says, well, I can't just move him to low leverage, which to me is funny because you can. You can. Lots of teams do. The Brewers, for example, earlier this year, Uribe was not shoving when Trevor Megill got removed from the closer role. But here's what happens. When a closer goes sideways, you just have to do something else. Even if it meant the Brewers are closing games with Chad Patrick, you would have to do something else. It doesn't even matter if you feel great about the other guy. You just have to do something else. It doesn't matter if the Brewers would be closing with Chad Patrick or with Senzatella or with Joe Kunal. If your closer goes sideways to the degree that Edwin Diaz has gone sideways, and the Brewers saw this with Megill earlier in the year, you don't need another amazing option. You just need a different. You have to do something different. And the Dodgers have not. Why? Because it doesn't matter. It doesn't matter. It doesn't matter that they're losing games right now because of Edwin Diaz. It doesn't matter. Because they're going to win 100 games anyways. And when they eventually get to the playoffs, if Edwin Diaz isn't pitching well, they just won't use him. They'll close games with Sasaki. They'll close games with with Vessia. They'll just do something different. Or more likely, they'll let Yamamoto and Blake Snell throw 8 innings, and then whichever reliever is the least bad, they'll just have him pitch the 9th, and it probably won't matter. Like last year, it didn't matter. The Dodgers are the only team in baseball that can operate this way. Dave Roberts is, funny enough, the only manager in baseball who can continue to run Edwin Diaz out there in the 9th, lose games because of it, and then go to the media and say, well, who do you want me to put in there? That's not the point. But of course, Dave Roberts doesn't have to get the point. The Dodgers don't have to get the point because they operate by different rules. If your closer goes sideways, you do something, anything, at all. It doesn't matter who the closer is. It just can't be him. You don't have to feel that much better about this. Did they have Tanner Roark still? Did he go last night? Who was that? They had someone named Tanner. Who the hell was it? I got the box score somewhere in front. I got a bajillion tabs open in front of me. Who did they throw last night? They had to go to, I'm looking at the probables for tonight. Get it together, Grant. You're an executive producer, for God's sake. Who did they throw last night? Good God, box score. Dreyer close. Have Enriquez close. Tanner Scott, not Tanner Roark. Tanner Scott. Have Tanner Scott close. It doesn't matter. Anybody but the closer who's completely lost it. That's how a baseball team operates, right? Except the Dodgers, because to them it doesn't matter. They can give Edwin Diaz 2 months to figure it out. It doesn't matter. Because when the games actually get serious, if Edwin Diaz hasn't gotten it together, they can just say, all right, we tried. Yeah, we tried for $70 million. I guess it's not going to work. So we'll use somebody else. And they'll have somebody else. And it's mostly because they can sit Blake Snell. Like Blake Snell, oh, he's finally healthy. He's healthy. He's been healthy. We'll just park Glass now and Snell in the regular season. And we'll pitch Wroblewski and we'll win games. So the entire baseball world was, this Wroblewski guy, the Dodgers did it again. How do they do it? You know what a great take on this game last night, although it'll be from a position that probably many of you won't like. Sam Ulmer, Locked On Cubs podcast. He's on my show anytime the Brewers and the Cubs play. He's outstanding. He was mad last night because the Dodgers gave away a game that would have helped his Cubs

0: 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He's very good.
1: Thanks to the Dodgers, I'll be getting no sleep tonight. We talk about, oh, the Dodgers, though, they're a great organization. They're great, even though they have a lot of money. You got to give Friedman credit. They have a great system, this and this. Man, they're just a team that got a really, really great TV deal, okay? We get on Jed for missing guys. How do you give Kyle Tucker that much money and Edwin Diaz that much money? I'll tell you how, because it doesn't matter. You don't actually have to worry about their performance. You could just throw money at guys. It's unbelievable how bad those guys are, except it's the opposite of unbelievable, because anybody knew that Diaz was probably going to be bad there and that Tucker was going to be bad there. And it just doesn't matter. And they keep running Diaz out. Why? It's not that they think it's the right move. They don't care. They're rather like, hey, let's see if we could get Diaz right. That'd be huge for the playoffs. If not, so what? Last year we played a 3-game series against the Reds. Who cares? If we have to close Suzuki again, we'll do that. If we have to close Glass now, we'll do that. Maybe we'll close Snell if we have to do that. We're golden. We just got Scoobal. They don't care. They don't care. It's one thing for them to win the World Series, but it's another thing. They did this last year to the Cubs too, where they cost them. They couldn't win a game against the Brewers in the regular season, and then in the playoffs they embarrassed them and won every single game. And Snell looked like Sandy Koufax and he didn't pitch the whole season. It's just ridiculous. I know Friedman's a great executive. I get it. How in the world can you tell me, oh yeah, we're going to give Tucker $240 million? What? After what he did at Wrigley Field last year, we're going to give Diaz 70. Are you kidding me? These guys, it just doesn't matter. And that's why it doesn't frustrate me that the Dodgers have a bunch of money from their TV deal. What frustrates me is that they don't have to try in the regular season. That's what bothers me. And that cost my baseball team tonight.
0: So, again, I don't care about his Cubs angle. You know, the Dodgers sending Edwin Diaz out there helps the Brewers, hurts the Cubs, which is why he's frustrated. But I think every baseball fan should look at the Dodgers and say, okay, it's one thing to be able to spend all this money. I think many baseball fans, I think you and me both, we probably as Brewers fans have accepted, or if you're a Twins fan, or you've accepted, hey, that's the way baseball works. My team has to operate a little differently. That's part of what makes the sport unique. And it's brutal. But in some ways, it makes our fandom a little unique. It makes the sport unique. I'm not saying that we like the financial inequity, but I think a lot of Brewers fans, if you're a Twins fan or whoever, you come to terms with it, right? That's fine. The problem isn't necessarily that the Dodgers have more money, although they have a lot more money. So it's a conversation. The problem is their money allows them to operate a little differently, where they can just park Snell and Glass now and whoever else on the bench for long stretches of the season, so they're fresh and awesome come the postseason. No other team has the ability to do that, because guess what? Winning a division and earning a really good seed in the baseball playoffs is hard. It's the hardest thing to do in any of the American sports. It's harder than making the playoffs, the NBA playoffs, the NFL playoffs. It's really hard, which is why they spray champagne. It's a really long season. It's really hard, and teams need to try really hard to do it, except for the Dodgers, which allows them the flexibility to have elite pitching that they don't need to overwork during the regular season. And to sign really bad contracts, if it doesn't work, well, screw it. Who cares? It doesn't matter. Like, we can trot out Kyle Tucker and Edwin Diaz, and if they suck, it doesn't hurt us, because we'll just spend $40 million on somebody else next year, you know? So the funny thing is, and Sam said it in that clip. I love Sam. You know, Sam Friedman, the general manager, it's Andrew Friedman, general manager of the Dodgers. I know he's smart. I know they have a front office. Do they, though? Like, yeah, they develop good players, but my frustration with that line of thinking is always, there are a lot of smart, good front offices. Cleveland, Milwaukee, Tampa Bay. There are plenty of small or mid-market teams that are smart and well-run, and like, yeah, they do that thing. So the Dodgers can develop pitching. They also have $1 billion to spend. Like, are we just... Okay, yeah, good job. You guys develop Justin Robleski. Yeah. You want a cookie? Like, the Brewers develop two or three of those guys every year. So do the Rays. So do the Guardians. Guess what? You want to know the difference? They don't have $1 billion to spend. That's the difference. I think of the Mad Men line. What is the kids say to Don Draper? You're not mysterious, or you're not successful.

0: That's what you're just handsome. What's the line? If you've watched Mad Men, maybe you know what I'm talking about. And it's such a good burn on Don. And I'm trending more and more that way with the Dodgers. Like, you're not well run. You're just rich. Like, you light money on fire for this guy and that guy. You have $70 million to a reliever and you're going to act like, well, we're smart and well run. No team in their right mind would give $30 million to a reliever, let alone 70. Well, but they're smart. You got to give them credit. I don't have to give them credit for anything. Well, they develop pitching. Yeah, so do the Red Sox. So do the Brewers. So do the Cubs have developed, you know, like, look at Cade Horton. Like, it's easier to develop pitching now. These teams have gotten smarter. The league's pitching better than ever before. And there's still some teams that rise above, and the Brewers and the Rays and the Guardians are maybe the best examples. There's probably a big one that I'm forgetting. Like, the Dodgers aren't just well run. They're run well like lots of other teams are. They're just rich. Really rich. Grossly rich. To the point where they play by a different set of rules, which is nothing that you guys don't know. But last night's a good example. Like, no team in their right mind would run Edwin Diaz out there last night after what he's done. But the Dodgers do, because guess what? They don't have to care. So all the credit in the world to the Brewers. Like, they had to earn that win. It would have been easy to go up there in the ninth and just say, you know, we're done. And they didn't. And they earned it. And then McGill had to come in and slam the door. So D.L. Hall had to pitch really well in the middle innings, too. So I take nothing away from the Brewers. But I think a big part of last night's game is the Dodgers operate by different rules. And here's an example. And if I was a Cubs fan like our friend Sam Olber, I'd be pissed. What did he say at the end of this? Hold on one more time.
1: These guys, it just doesn't matter. And that's why it doesn't frustrate me that the Dodgers have a bunch of money from their TV deal. What frustrates me is that they don't have to try in the regular season. That's what bothers me. And that costs my baseball team tonight.
0: Hell yeah, Sam. All right, let's take a break. Final segment of hour number three, The Bill Michaels Show, coming up next.
1: And that costs my baseball team tonight.
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0: Bill Michaels Show, welcome back. Going to be a short segment here. Sorry, ranting a little long on the Dodgers, but dumping on the Dodgers is as patriotic as singing the national anthem. Can't we all get behind that? Why not? Mike Plummin's going to join us here in hour number four to recap Packers and Steelers last night. Maybe we'll hear a little bit from Jordan Love to begin this next hour, just to get his perspective on, you know, some of the work that the offense got. Jaden Reed, Christian Watson, both getting some action, some targets, some catches, an early drive, and got out of there without injury, which is, I'm listening to the game on my drive home from the station last night. I'm like, just hearing Watson's name or Xavier McKinney, I'm hearing these names mentioned on the radio. It's like, okay, I get you. I want to get him some reps, but those are some big names. Those are some big names taking reps out there in a meaningless game. Let's get them out quickly, please. Hour number four, we'll get back to the Packers and the Steelers. Mike Clemens set to join us as well. Back in 2 minutes. First, a two-minute sports update from our sports director, Zach Heilprin.
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18: Well, the Packers back home after falling to their preseason opener last night, 28-9 in Pittsburgh. Green Bay's only scoring came courtesy of three Trace Mack field goals, including one from 58 yards. Actually hit two from 58, but only one counted due to a penalty. While the offense struggled to find a ton of success, the game did provide Marshawn Lloyd an opportunity to be on the field for the first time since his rookie season. Running back had 13 yards on four carries.
19: Yeah, I felt good. Honestly, it's just getting back into it. I mean, that was something that You know, knocking the rust off. You know, practice is good. You know, it's good to practice, but you're not getting hit like you are in a real game. So I feel, yeah, exactly. So I think that's the, you know, them having a great defense. Honestly, it was a good testament of, you know, everything that's been happening.
18: Packers back in the field for practice tomorrow morning in Green Bay. Their next preseason game comes a week from today in Denver against the Broncos. Turn to the Badgers. They finished up the second week of fall camp this morning with another practice. They're just a little more than 3 weeks out from the start of their season against Notre Dame at Lambeau Field.
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18: Well, the Brewers and Dodgers will continue their series tonight out in L.A. Milwaukee took the opener last night, scoring three runs in the ninth to shock the Dodgers, snap a three-game losing streak. It allowed them to build their lead in the AL Central back to four games on the Cubs. Again, Crew and Dodgers tonight out west. First pitch is set for 9:10. With this Wisconsin Sports Zone Network update, I'm Zach Heilprin.
21: However,
1: however much they ask of us. Honestly, if you ask me personally if I think that we need to go out there and play in all three preseason games, I'd probably say I don't think so. But I mean, we also have a lot of growth to do as an offense, and obviously the coaches want to see some different things out of us. So just however much they ask of us is we'll be ready for however much that.
0: Watson earlier this week when he was asked, hey, if Jordan Love is playing and the Packers want you to play, what's your approach going to be? Do you think you need some action? And when I heard that cut, and I think we played it with Bill, I know Mike's played it on my evening drive show too, what I hear there is, I mean, I'd rather not, but I guess if they want me to. And I kind of understand where he's coming from, because I was driving home from the station last night after I wrapped my show at 6. And I'm driving home and I'm listening to Wayne Larrivee and some of those first few drives, and I hear the names Christian Watson, Jaden Reed, two guys who've been hurt. I'm like, yeah. And then I'm listening to the next possession and it's Zaire Franklin, Xavier McKinney. Yeah, let's get them reps. Yep, it's good to be out there in game action. Yeah, yep, all that. That's good. let's get them out of there. And I think the biggest takeaway from last night's preseason game, which we will recap with Mike Clemens here coming up, no big injuries. Marshawn Lloyd played and did not get hurt. Trace Mack made all his kicks. And I think Jordan Morgan represented at left tackle. There you go. If any of those things did not happen, they would all be the lead item today. If Christian Watson would have tweaked his knee, or Xavier McKinney, someone breaks a collarbone or something, we're all standing. Idiot, Matt LaFleur. Why do you... You idiot. Why are you playing these guys in pre... And part of that is fair. Part of that is unfair, because I think these coaches with preseason games are completely and totally damned if they do and damned if they don't. If you don't play all your guys and you lose week one, we're going to hammer you. If you play your guys in the preseason and someone goes down, we're going to hammer you. And that's, to be fair, that's just kind of how sports work. You know what I mean? We react to the results on sports talk radio and as fans. So that comes with the gig. That's part of the decision making that Matt LaFleur has to wear as head coach. But no big time injuries last night. Trace Mack made all his kicks. And while that does not mean he will be a great NFL kicker, it certainly beats the heck out of the alternative. Imagine if he had missed all three of his kicks or made one of three last night. Oh, how much time would we have dedicated to that on the show today? And he made all his kicks. So we need to recognize that. We need to stay consistent on that. And I think Jordan Morgan, for whatever it's worth, in limited sample in a preseason game, represented himself pretty well. This is from Archon at Acme Packing Company. Most of what we see in NFL preseason games don't matter. Many of the snaps are taken up by players who won't play more than special teams. However, with some extra members of the Packers' first-team O-line getting snaps in week one, there are very important snaps to be watched there. First and foremost is the case for new starting left tackle Jordan Morgan. Morgan has somewhat struggled in his career thus far, which has overwhelmingly been at right guard. The position does not benefit his skill set, but due to necessity, he ended up playing there for much of his first two seasons. Last season, both preseason and the Week 18 matchup against Minnesota, he showed much more comfort at his traditional home of left tackle. And that largely continued into the first preseason game of 2026. There isn't a lot to write home about Morgan with Morgan in this game, and I mean that as a compliment. The best thing you can say about an offensive lineman is you don't notice him at all, and that's basically what happened in every snap of this game, bar a few. The best one being Morgan finding the poor soul who found himself in a run fit he didn't want to be in. Yeah, he pancaked a corner. Was it Jamel Dean last night, I think? Jamel Dean, for whatever reason, Natrell Jamerson is on the Steelers, too. I think maybe he pancaked him, but he walloped a corner last night. On the downside, I think this is the only bad snap for Morgan the entire game, and I'm not even 100% sure it's on him. For some reason, we don't get an end zone view of this play. This looks like an outside zone toss, so Morgan should be, in theory, working down the line of scrimmage, meet Patrick Queen in the second level. Instead, after giving a quick hand to left guard, Morgan works to seal the backside linebacker, but Sean Ryan has already beaten him to the spot, which makes sense because an outside zone, this would be Ryan's responsibility, so he's breaking down some snaps. He says, I can clip the rest of the reps, but it's mostly just textbook execution. Morgan gets a nice push on some combo blocks with the guards, seals his own guy in multiple runs, and allows zero pressures in the pass game. The pressures part is, again, notable. Across 107 left tackle snaps between last preseason and the Week 18 Vikings game and last night's game, Jordan Morgan has allowed one total pressure. Morgan is listed by PFF with two allowed, but one of those is an aborted play by Clayton Tune that they still haven't updated because apparently they hate me personally. That gives us a pressure rate of 0.93%, not 9.3%. Is Morgan going to post a sub 1% pressure rate in his regular season? Probably not, unless he's a first ballot Hall of Famer. But the fact his pass protection has been so strong back at his home of left tackle is extremely encouraging for the O-line. The biggest question for me is the effectiveness in the run game, a place where Rashid Walker struggled mightily. If Morgan can be closer to average in that development and be a plus run blocker, Green Bay will have a real stew going at an offensive tackle. I've heard Clemens and other people talk about Jordan Morgan. Is he's got a little... He's got a little edge, little wallop, you know, in a way that maybe Rashid Walker didn't. I think of Packers old linemen with a real, you know, Lang sitting for sure at guard. Elton Jenkins, too, played that way. Didn't necessarily come across that way off the field, but played that way for sure. Sean Ryan's got a little bit of that. I would love if they get a little nasty at left tackle. Bakhtiari did it in kind of his own way. I think Bukowski mentioned this yesterday. I mean, it was a Wednesday when he was on All Starts to Run Together. Like, Bakhtiari was kind of chippy and dirty in his own way at left tackle. Like, he'd get a little bit of a head start. He'd bend the rules. He'd be good at getting away with little holds and things. Like, that's the way that a left tackle can be kind of, yeah, you know. You're not often going to have a chance to maul people in the second level in the run game and pancake. It's more of a guard thing. But at least in one opportunity, Jordan Morgan did that last night. He looks more comfortable at left tackle. Interested in seeing more. 608-321-1670. Let's take a call. Bill Michaels Show. Who's this?
4: Hey, it's Mississippi Drew. How are you?
0: I'm excellent, Mississippi Drew. How are things on the Mississippi this afternoon?
4: Pretty good. Although it's windy, so you'd be chucking out there, that's for sure. I tell you what, I'm going to make
0: Eric
4: a promise to you and everybody else that if Matt LaFleur, if somebody hurts themselves practicing hard in practice, mm-hmm. I'm not going to call out Matt LaFleur on that. Like I'd like to think that most people aren't like they have to be right so much that they're like that, where they'll say one thing and then do another. Like, that's not fair. That's not cool. Mm-hmm. Like, I will never be the guy who calls out Matt LaFleur for going for it. And not only that promise, but I mean,
0: Okay. Yep. All right. I'm feeling where you're coming from there, Mississippi Drew. I think we might have lost you. I think maybe the Detroit Lions are a good example of what I think you're talking about, Mississippi Drew. Sometimes you got to break a couple eggs to make an omelet. You know, sometimes you got to have nicks and bumps and bruises in practice or even in a preseason game to make the team a little tougher, a little angrier, a little nastier. I think the Lions practice harder or as hard or more physically than most teams in football. And I think they're more banged up as a result, but they play in a way that's on a level higher physicality wise than, I mean, I think the Packers, but I would also say the Vikings and the Bears, right? Mississippi Drew, did we get you back here? Is this you?
21: Hey, no, it's Tony from Texas.
0: Tony in Texas.
21: Yeah, you know, I went to the game, Grant. I mean, I can't see everything, but you know, I can see what I can see. But what I saw the first couple of series is I thought that defense was flying around. I don't know what numbers were numbers, who they were, but I think that rookie corner was number two.
0: Cisse, yeah, what'd you think?
21: Yes, I thought that guy was flying around pretty good. And a couple other guys were just flying around that I didn't know their names or numbers or whatever. But I just saw a lot of action, I thought, from the defense more than usual. Offensively, they definitely need Tucker Kraft, there's no doubt. And I think going into this year, the weaknesses that we think are the weaknesses are going to stay the weaknesses. The strengths are the strengths. I don't think there's going to be any surprises. I think the Packers will be good. I don't think they're going to be great, but I think they're a playoff team again. It's preseason, I know, but the Steelers fans, well, they gave us a lot of respect when I was talking to them. They're like, you guys should win a division. You guys are the favorites. So the Steelers fans respect us. I'll give them that.
0: Did you enjoy your night out in Pittsburgh? The people and the environs?
21: I did. Hey, it's a good setup. You know, they call Pittsburgh, you know, it rhymes with tit. They call it that, but it's really not. It's a nice city. It's really cool. A lot of rivers, a lot of bridges. Grant, I think you'd really appreciate the topography there.
0: Oh, well, you know me, Tony. I'm an appreciator of topography. Did you say tit as in breast?
21: No, pit as in Pittsburgh. Something rhymes with pit. And they like when you take a dump, they call it Berg, and
0: I'm not going to sit on your hair. Oh, sorry. I just assumed
21: it,
0: you were.
21: People call it that. Hey, the funniest thing I had, though, is I was sitting next to a couple of Eagle fans that had an in-law that was a Packer fan at the game, and these Eagle fans were just booing the Steelers the entire game. A lot of back-and-forth barbs going on between Steelers and Eagle fans.
0: Their team's not even involved. They just showed up to take a dump on their cross-state rival. That's funny.
21: Exactly. And then there's some Steelers fans that were getting on us saying the Bears will beat you guys up. So it was just kind of funny. Good stuff. Good AFC North, NFC North rivalry stuff. Good barbs. I enjoyed it.
0: Yeah, I like a good barb. I appreciate that, Tony. Anything else before I let you go?
21: No, it's preseason. Anyone that pays for that stuff, guys, I get it. If you need to go to a game, it's $20 or less, maybe. But it's just a big waste of time. I only did it because I was in town, Grant.
0: Oh, I was going to say, it'd be funny if you concluded the call about going to the game with how going to the game is a waste of time. But I see you were just in town. Okay, Tony. Yeah, sorry. I made the mistake of assuming you were talking about a woman's body and not the other thing. I'm like, I didn't know that Pittsburgh was known for curvy women. Although I don't know what towns, you know what I mean? I don't know what towns are, but my guess would not be Pittsburgh. I feel like that's more blue collar McCarthy City. I didn't see too much about Cisse, which is probably a good thing. If he'd been awful, I probably would have seen a lot about it. Here's a cut from Cisse. He says, was it disappointing to whiff on a fourth down play and not get the Steelers off the field? The Packers defense got marched quite a bit last night. I said, Brandon Cisse, was it disappointing to whiff on a fourth down play and not get the Steelers off the field?
3: First one was just taking a bad angle, saw the DN outside, tried to shoot inside, just trying to be an athlete at that point, but just got to take a better angle, got to be outside, got to be the force of defense. So when the opportunity came back up again, just kind of still got sucked up, kind of still on the other side of the field, but just having the ability to go out there and make a tackle like that and help us get out the field on fourth down.
0: I wonder about their depth at safety a little bit, maybe a little bit about their depth at slot corner. Like Kitano Ladapo is like a next man up type guy in that safety room. Here's the thing. This is the NFL. So we could sit here for the next month and say, well, I don't feel good about their backup safety. I don't feel good about their backup corner, their backup tackle. Most teams don't, man. Like most teams don't. It's hard enough to find 22 really high level starters. Imagine how much harder it is to find quality backups at most positions. But I do wonder at any certain point, we had a caller earlier, can't remember the name, sorry caller, said, well, maybe at some point over the next month, remember this is when they acquired Micah Parsons, this is when they acquired Malik Willis, so maybe we can look for an addition. I wonder if they had a tight end. Jacob Westendorf works with Bill Huber at Sports Illustrated, pointing out like, hey, Johnny Smith's available. This guy's got experience with Matt LaFleur. Interesting name. I would feel better about that than Messiah Swinson or McAllen Castles or whoever else is currently in that room. Johnny Smith's been around the league, and I don't need him to catch a ton of balls. He's capable of doing it, but I more so just need him to be an NFL tight end who can throw some blocks and be lined up in the correct place. And I don't know that, again, the names we're talking about here, McAllen Castles and Messiah Swinson. So they're a little light in that tight end room. And I don't know. I think an extra tight end for Matt LaFleur in this offense maybe is a little bit more concerning for me than an extra safety. Although I did see a lot of people pointing out like, oh, if Kitano Ladapo is going to be playing heavy minutes at safety because of an injury, the Packers might be in a rough spot, which is true. Although that's true of most teams and most positions. Excuse me. Because backups are just hard to find. 22 starters, 22 elite starters are hard to find. Another criticism, Keyshawn Nixon here on the text line, 608-321-1670. He says, Grant, I'm criticizing the Packers organization. I am criticizing the Packers organization or Keyshawn Nixon being on a view. That doesn't make sense. I'd prefer a part ways with Nixon. Throw that number 28 out there in his place. At least that jersey looks like Willie Buchanan. Who's number 28? I'm not sure. Thank you for the text, though. It's more the position that the Packers have put Keyshawn Nixon in. Look, if Keyshawn Nixon just stops committing penalties and provides effort, he's okay. He's solid. The Packers should actively be trying to improve that room, and I think drafting Brandon Cisse and signing Benjamin St. Juste is exactly that. Can we go all year with Keyshawn Nixon staying locked in and committing a bunch of hammer-headed penalties? You know, people were complaining about his effort last night. It's like, well, his effort really fires up after the whistle. That's when number 25 really comes alive, man. That's when Nixon does some of his best work, is unsportsmanlike conduct, things after the play, those types of things. Mike Clemens is going to join us for this hour. Thanks to the Bay Motel in Green Bay and the Bay Family Restaurant, connected right on there as well. But if you have any Packers thoughts in the meantime, I've about given you the extent of my analysis from last night's game. I got a text earlier. It's like, my God, can we switch back to the Packers? So much Brewers talk. It's going to be 50-50 today on the nose. We did the first hour on the Brewers, second on the Packers, third hour on the Brewers, fourth. We're going to do the fourth on the Packers. It's a preseason game, man. Like, there's only, I haven't had a chance to watch the all 22 yet. Get off my back. Okay. I don't know that the NFL's up. I'm not watching that, by the way. There's no chance in hell I'll watch that. Probably would have been better for the show today if Trace Mack missed a bunch of field goals and Jordan Morgan looked like a disaster. But better for the Packers that the inverse took place. 608-321-1671. Call here and then we'll take our break. Bill Michaels Show. Who's this?
6: Hey, it's Doug.
0: Hey, Doug. How are things up in Luxembourg?
6: Yeah, we're doing pretty good up here.
0: Good.
6: We were talking about tight ends. Mm-hmm. I don't see a legitimate tight end on that roster, even for a backup other than Tucker Kraft. I mean, you're a tight end. You have to be able to block. And there's nobody that blocks other than Tucker Kraft. And he's the best receiving tight end we got, too.
0: Yeah.
6: You know, it's just, it's like they don't want to block. Instead of moving these H-backs around and trying to be a hybrid tight end and fullback, I think this team would be so much better off if they just put a regular, legit fullback on that roster and let him be a lead blocker and a pass protector in the passing game, and forget this motion stuff. It's not fooling anybody. Everybody knows you're going to hand it off to Josh Jacobs, who's ever back there standing in the shotgun next to Jordan Love. Mm-hmm. Put a fullback back in there and run some high offense. At least you got somebody to blast in front of them. I don't know. It's the same old, same old. The one thing that just blew my mind was the lack of intensity of trying to tackle or block people last night. The Steelers just whooped our ass in that department.
0: Maybe some guys. I appreciate you listening and calling, Doug, always. Great contributor to the show. Maybe some guys, I think a lot of people looked at Nixon and was like, oh, he's not really trying all that hard. But I think plenty of players did. It's also a preseason game. I'm not going to get bent out of shape about, 28-9. I would have liked the defense to have another moment or two. But really, did you get through without getting injured? Kicker made the kicks. Jordan Morgan looked good. I'd love another tight end. I'd love Jonnu Smith on this roster. Josh Wiley, I like well enough to be like the third tight end. That's what I'd like. He's tight end two right now, because I don't think Luke Musgrave's going to, I don't think he's going to be on the Packers this year. I don't think he's going to play for the Packers this year. So he needs more guys. So I would go looking around the free agency market. A couple of you on hold. I promise I'll get to you after this break. More of the Bill Michaels Show. We got to get this in. We'll be right back.
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12: Chris McClellan was the Packers' third-round pick in this year's draft, and the 22-year-old defensive tackle is learning on the job from the veterans in the room, like 33-year-old free agent signing Javon Hargrave.
26: I'm always asking guys every day, like Hargrave especially, like, man, watch me on these reps. What do I look like? What do I need to work on? What can I improve on? Just trying to learn from guys that have done it at a high level for such a long time.
12: As McClellan begins his first NFL season, Hargrave is in year 11, the perfect mentor for the rookie.
26: Every day until he got here, me and Coach Okabasi watched his Pittsburgh, San Fran, and Eagles tape almost every day, you know, just to get that nose position down. And, you know, he was a really good player for a long time, so we used to watch his tape all the time. So I got familiar with his game and everything. So it's cool just to kind of see that on film and then just see him walking around the building. It's like, man, like, do you realize who you are? Like, it's crazy.
12: It's safe to say Javon Hargrave has willingly taken Chris McClellan under his wing.
26: It's just like a big bro type of feel, you know, like you just go out there and like I literally just ask him questions. Like anytime I can think of something, I just be like, hey, what do you think about this? Or how should I do this? How should I approach this? And you know, he's always coming around and trying to help me as much as he can.
12: That's today's training camp report. I'm Marcus Eversall from The Fan.
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28: You know, it's good to get a win at home and feel that, especially it's our first time together. You know, just it's year one. You know, it's year one for me in this program. It was our first game. We have a lot to clean up, but the passing game, I know the numbers were pretty good. But I like the way our quarterbacks ran the offense, and that's a big thing. It may seem simple. I didn't like the snap, you know, of how we're going to play. So, you know, so that it's good to get that on tape. But for the most part, I thought, this is a good start for us. I mean, it's a good start.
0: Mike McCarthy last night after the game. Mike Clemens there to cover it all. I saw a picture of him and Aaron Rodgers looking very handsome, looking happy after last night's contest in the tunnel. The Bay Motel and Family Restaurant presents Mike Clemens here on Bill's show and on our network. 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A little bit of a blast from the past last night, Michael. Mike McCarthy, Aaron Rodgers, but not just those guys. Like James Campen is on staff in Pittsburgh. This is a little bit of a 2000s, 2010, you know, a Packers type reunion for you guys.
29: It was. And did you see pictures of that in the TV version? Did they talk about some of that?
0: A little bit, yeah.
29: Coach, well, it's just, I'm telling you, Grant, McCarthy is just in his element here.
0: Yeah.
29: I mean, it was a different guy last night.
0: Really?
29: You know something? I thought he was a little bit on edge and kind of looking over his shoulder for 5 years working for Jerry Jones. And the Rooney family is so good. And they have made great choices, you know, between Chuck Knowles and you know, and then Bill, and, you know, and then Mike Tomlin, mm-hmm. you know, three coaches in 30, 40 years and the trophies to prove it. And then they change and they don't hire a 35-year-old. They go with Mike McCarthy. One of the guys who may have been a reference for him was Aaron Rodgers. The other thing is like what Ed Policy, the Packers president, said, there's 10 teams that changed coaches. So that means, you know, the pool for new head coach candidates was a little short last season as well.
0: Yep.
29: And this guy is just living the dream, and he is so in his element talking that Pittsburgh lingo. You know, Pittsburgh's got all kinds of funny sayings like yous and thems, and like they use up on the their lingo.
0: Yep.
29: You know, a hot dog is called a glizzy, and you know, the food and kind of culture thing like that. And he is so at home, and he looks so composed about this thing. And he's completely shown putting all of his experience into this gig. And he brings, you know, I thought that some of those guys he brought along to Dallas, like, dude, this is why you left Green Bay, because you weren't bringing in new blood. But James Campen is still a great offensive line coach. He's got Joe Witt as his assistant head coach. That's probably a guy that he's trying to groom, Joe Witt. Now, Joe Witt was a good defensive back coach for many years. You know, maybe his message got stale there toward the end. Patrick Graham is his defensive coordinator. Patrick worked in Green Bay for only a year, but the buzz was that guy's going to be a defensive coordinator someday. Yep. And, you know, and he moved up the ranks, and now he's in Pittsburgh.
0: That was a name that we considered either 2 years ago or this last year when Jeff Hafley left and they needed to hire a replacement. I feel like Patrick Graham was on some of those lists. That's a name that we discussed, I think. Where did he come from? Sorry to put you on the spot, but I'm re-axing all this information that, you know, once upon a time we talked about.
29: I think I remember that he was like assistant head coach for the Giants for a couple of years. You know,
0: he was last with the Raiders, but he was with the Giants before then. You're correct.
29: Yeah. So, you know, good organization there. He had a couple of stints with them, but he also had a long run with the Patriots.
0: I think after
29: he left Green Bay. Yeah. Or before Green Bay. So, you know, he had a lot of Belichick time there and a couple of rings from that time. That guy's in Pittsburgh now. And so to talk to McCarthy last night, now McCarthy had a bunch of penalties, and a half dozen of them were personal foul penalties.
0: Mm-hmm.
29: And he said, you know what? I don't care, because I want play style. Play rowdy. Oh, okay. You know, because you remember penalties killed them, you know, the Packers on offense.
0: Oh, yeah.
29: That's the pre-snap stuff. But if you're
0: not much has changed. Maybe that's just a Green Bay thing. That might not necessarily be a McCarthy thing in hindsight, you know.
29: You're right. That's a good point. Maybe that was a Ted thing, right?
0: Sure.
29: Maybe that was a Ted thing. And maybe Gutekunst is into that as well. Whatever the case, you know, he's doing that. Here's another name that he brought up. Was, you know, his defensive coordinator, the guy in the Super Bowl, was Dom Capers.
0: Mm-hmm.
29: You know, a guy who was like in his 50s. You know where Dom Capers' history is? The 70s. Yes.
0: Yeah.
29: And the zone dog blitz, you know, with Lambert and Hammond, those guys. So the thing about Dom is you'd say, wow, this guy's like this bloodthirsty linebackers, old school. Well, and then you'd say, well, how come Clay Matthews and Julius Peppers don't have the sacks? And Dom would quietly tell you in the hallway when we used to have these one-on-one meetings instead of them being streamed, that he goes, look, with the penalties you get, if you hit the quarterback too late or below the waist and all that, the idea is to speed up the offensive clock. That's all you want. You want pressure.
0: Mm-hmm.
29: You want the quarterback to do things that he doesn't want to do and make him uncomfortable. That's the point of the blitz, is to pressure the quarterback. If you hit him, great, bonus, whatever. You know, kill him. But that is on football games. It's the quarterback making a mistake and not doing the play that he wants to, not letting the play develop deep down there. That's what the secondary, that's what the safeties. So you start hearing that. And then you hear, you know, talking to McCarthy after the game last night about some of the things that he saw that he was encouraged by. And with the Patrick Graham, there was that one blitz they had with this Izzy McCumbo, who was a safety, number 30,
0: mm-hmm.
29: came crashing down and just killed the third-string quarterback, Kyle McCord. And so McCarthy says, what are you doing, you know, blitzing during the preseason? I thought coaches aren't supposed to do that.
28: as a young head coach, I can remember sitting, with Dom Capers, back in 09 when he came to Green Bay. And, because there was a time where you didn't pressure in preseason. And, who's that guy that's running all the pressures? But and Dom taught me this, and it holds true. There's a tempo and a speed, there's an attitude, there's a finish in being a pressure team. And if you wait till the regular season to start calling them, you're not going to have the success that you would if you call them in a season. You got to call your pressures in the preseason. So, and frankly, as an offensive guy, I love it when you can pressure me. You can pressure us as much as you want. So I'm all for it. It's good for all of our guys who train for it. Maybe the third game, maybe let the younger guys play. That type of thing. But I think pressure is a good thing because defensively, there's a falsehood with pressure. You're going to run free and hit the quarterback. That's not the reality of it. We're trying to create one-on-one, opportunities. And and when you bring that extra player, there's a time clock to it, and so I think it's important for us to pressure, and that was part of our plan tonight.
0: Gannon dialed up a couple of things early on. It wasn't completely and totally vanilla. I think both DCs did a little something, maybe Pittsburgh a little more. Matt LaFleur, the only part of his postgame presser I found interesting was him talking about Kyle McCord's 2-minute drive going into halftime, and I know that's something that you had on your list as well. I don't know, for a third team guy who doesn't have a lot of reps and certainly hasn't drilled that, I thought that was one of the more impressive parts of the actual football game, which might not mean a whole lot, but we watched it. Yeah. And here we are.
29: Well, they get to fourth down. They're 58 yards away from a field goal, and LaFleur calls a field goal team, and the new special teams coordinator says, no, we can't do 58 yet. Go ahead. Go ahead. And, Trey Smack makes the kick. So LaFleur talked about that moment last night.
1: Yeah. No, I mean, I didn't see.
0: Oh, hold on. Sorry, you wanted the floor.
29: I'm sorry.
0: Do you want LaFleur? We can skip McCord. We can go to LaFleur if you want. That's fine.
29: Yeah, go ahead. Okay. Yeah.
2: Yeah, I thought that, we converted on a third down versus man coverage where he hit Jaden Reed. Wish we could have got the other third down. I thought Trey Smack going in there, hitting a 58-yarder, and as Cam was telling me no, I told him yes. But to put him in that situation and to hit really two in one game is pretty incredible. So I thought he was definitely a bright spot for us.
0: Interesting that the head coach tells the special teams coordinator no. I don't know what to do with that, but it is interesting, Mike.
29: Yeah. So Trey Smack was, the player of the night, your kicker, because he's, after a rough start to camp and frankly in the off season, and then he gets like 20 questions. And after the huddle immediately leaves, I said, because he's like, what is going on? I'm just a kicker. Mm-hmm. It's set plan kick. All these questions. I said, do you understand? You come from this line of Ryan Longwell and then Mason Crosby. Brandon McManus has sort of, saved the day there for about a year and a half until he missed three in a playoff game. And so I asked him about this, does he understand that he's part of that legacy? And he reminded me that Ryan Longo was at practice this Monday.
1: Yeah, I mean, I was just talking to Ryan this past week, and we were talking about how to be successful in Green Bay, and he was going over some things with me, and, just talking to those guys just gives me a better understanding of, what's Green Bay really about and how to kick in there.
0: As a kicker, Mike, you're a little bit on an island. It's not like there's three or four other kickers on the roster in your position room that you can lean on and talk to, so I'm sure talking to anybody who's done that job has got to be helpful for a young guy.
29: So the ones on offense, led by Jordan Love, did get a 10-play drive in. It was actually extended because they attempted and made that 58-yard field goal, but then the Steelers had another penalty on them, so that extended the drive, and he still came back with like a 37-yard field goal. And so Jordan Love talked about, how about your rookie kicker, Trey Smack, and how he performed 3-for-3 last night?
4: Man, it was awesome. I think that was definitely the highlight of the night, him hitting two 58-yard field goals. So that was awesome, making all his kicks. I'm happy for him. That was definitely the highlight of the night right there.
0: Jordan Love saying, hey, if I throw for 300 yards and four touchdowns in a playoff game, if he could do that to, help us secure the win, that would be great. Getting a little bit of that, if I was Jordan Love, that's what I would be thinking. Mike Clemens is here. Thanks to the Bay Motel. We'll be back in just a couple minutes. Going to break more sound, more reaction, and coverage from Pittsburgh with Mike as we start to wind down Bill's show next.
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9: 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Warren Brinson of the Packers is hoping that's true. You'll hear from him in today's Training Camp Report.
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9: Packers defensive lineman Warren Brinson is entering his second season in Green Bay and showed out during the family night practice because he was just trying to treat it like any other practice.
13: The goal is honestly to try to keep it as close to practice because as practiced as possible, you can't let the outside lights and everybody around you get to you. You have to stay tunnel vision, stay focused, and just like sink to your training, honestly. You can't let the distractions distract you, honestly. Yeah, but it was good.
9: Brinson's trying to take advantage of every opportunity he gets during training camp and beyond.
13: Man, I knew since I came here, like, I could be one of the best, and I was waiting on my time to prove it. And I'm trying to take that step forward to prove that right now. So every time I get to go on the field with the ones, it's my opportunity to prove that I belong there. And I should be out there first snap, first defensive play. And that's my goal. I want to be out there for the first defensive play. That's why I'm playing so hard right now.
9: And Brinson spent part of the offseason training with the same performance coach that works with Yankee superstar Aaron Judge. And Brinson says he could do what Judge does. Maybe.
13: Yeah, but I feel like I can out-hit him, honestly. Like, all I got to do is just learn how to swing a baseball bat. I think I learned how to swing a baseball bat, man. I go yard.
9: That is today's Training Camp Report for Sports Radio 107.5 and 1400 The Fan.
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2: Thought it was great to get back out there and play some football. Certainly a lot of good tape to evaluate. Obviously a lot of things that we need to clean up moving forward, but I was pleased with the effort. We just got to execute a little bit better and find ways to take the ball away and not give up as many explosive plays as we did.
0: Matt LaFleur after the game last night says he liked the effort. Execution maybe wasn't there. I also think, you know, are you really dialing up plays to get the best possible result? Maybe. I think Gannon dialed up a little bit more than I expected for a preseason game last night. Mike Clemens here. Thanks to the Bay Motel and Family Restaurant in Green Bay. Mike, were you pleased with the effort last night? Did that jump off the field to you at all as you watched in Pittsburgh?
29: Yeah, especially the start of the game. I saw speed.
0: Okay.
29: I saw, you know, hats to the ball carrier, guys swarming,
0: yep,
29: and all that. I saw some comeback plays, you know, like if maybe they made a missed assignment that we'll talk about. And I've got Lucas Van Ness talking to us for the first time in camp. I haven't figured out why this guy doesn't come to us more often. Micah Parsons is trying to shove him to the center of the stage and under the spotlight and not only take over on the field, but take over as a leader. And he doesn't seem to want a part of that. Now, he took his teammates out for a big-time dinner the night before, and the guys were teasing him but thanking him at the same time. As we went to Lucas's locker, and he said, okay, go ahead, come on over. Because, you know, besides the score, 28-9, and, you know, they held off the Steelers' offense until late in the third quarter.
0: Mm-hmm.
29: Then it was slop time. But they gave up 385 yards.
0: Mm-hmm.
29: Packers' offense only, you know, put up 160. So I had this conversation with Lucas Van Ness, your edge, to talk about, you know, first time in camp that he talked to us, and what did he think was the biggest value for that defense first time under Jonathan Gannon?
5: I think the most important thing with these preseason games is just kind of getting the opportunity. You know, at this point, we're, you know, 3-4 weeks into camp. You just want to hit a different color, a different jersey, and get out there and kind of knock the cobwebs off. So for me, you know, even though it was three plays, I felt like, as I kind of alluded to earlier, even the first play of the day, I kind of came out with red eyes, and I had a misalignment. So for me, it's like the second play could have been great or was great, but I look at where I got to improve and where I got to be better, and you learn from there. So it is quick, but you know, I was saying it's not a bad thing when the defense goes 3-and-out.
7: What went well? What felt
5: Well, went well. Again, like I said earlier, like the first play, I had a misalignment. So that's just, you know, first play of the game. It's just, you got to start fast. And I had to run my way. I think if I'm lined up correctly on the edge and I get vertical and I set the edge, it's a TFL versus a 4-yard gain. So, again, it's little things like that that you may look at the positives on the play after. But for me, it's working on the negatives and just working to, you know, put a full game together. So short snaps, but, you know, it felt good to get a 3-and-out. And then we just got to build off of that.
7: I can't tell about those assignments, but I see speed, a lot of hats to the ball, too.
5: Yeah.
7: Did you feel that?
5: I did, yeah. I think we, you know, it wasn't the outcome that we wanted, but I think we saw that all night, and it's something that we've really made a point of emphasis this year is swarming to the football, our conditioning, motor and violence has kind of been our keyword throughout camp. And, you know, just like when you pause that tape at the end, you want to see all 11 guys, all 11 hats of the football. I think you saw that tonight, that first play, 3-and-out. I feel like we were flying around. Guys are moving fast. Not thinking too much and just snap the ball and just going. So it was fun to get back out there again and play football again. And it was a good night.
0: Are you buying Lucas Van Ness as an individual, as a man, as a ball player, just the whole package, Mike? As you get a read of this guy, did you buy his trajectory going any farther this year than maybe it has in the past?
29: Tremendous athlete. He's studied. So, you know, I think he's got the assignments down.
0: Okay.
29: There's something missing in terms of confidence.
0: Okay.
29: There's something missing in terms of, you know, he's playing with badasses. You know, like Micah Parsons. He's playing a league of badasses. And he's a nice guy from the suburbs of Chicago.
0: Mm-hmm.
29: Playing in a league of badasses. That's the only thing I can think of in terms of him just sort of fitting into this league. Otherwise, you know, the sky's the limit for him. One guy who's really performing is this Brandon Cisse, that you're your top pick at defensive back. Now, he made some mistakes in coverages as well, but he is, man, this guy is gold, you know, so far. And just his attitude, and when you see him flash and make a play wearing that number two jersey, and we talked about, you know, his performance after the game last night. He had a whiff on a fourth down play that he kind of He's kicking himself.
8: First one was just taking a bad angle, saw the DN outside, tried to shoot inside, just trying to be an athlete at that point, but just got to take a better angle, got to be outside, got to be the force of defense. So when the opportunity came back up again, just kind of still got sucked up, kind of still on the other side of the field, but just having the ability to go out there and make a tackle like that and help us get out the field on fourth down.
0: You know, as a rookie, you kick yourself for misplays like that, Mike, in a preseason game because you might only be in there a couple of series. So you get one chance to make a play and you whiff it. You might have to wait a week or you might not have another opportunity to make a play like that the rest of the preseason.
29: One guy that looks like a great free agency add to the secondary is Benjamin St. Juice from the Commanders, who, it was number 10 from the Steelers, Caden Wetjen, a rookie that they picked up out of Iowa. Very fast kid. Somehow he broke through the slot area and went 74 yards. And here's the veteran, St. Juice, catching him from behind and bringing him down. And I talked to him about that play and, you listen to this guy's voice. And you saw his speed. For 28 years old, you saw his speed last night chasing down that rookie.
12: Oh, yeah, 100%. And that's the basics of our defense, play style, violence, motor, getting around the ball and being violent, tackling down. Like, you have to have that on our defense to play. Otherwise, you're not going to play. After that, other things like scheme and execution and plays, we can change that. But you got to be violent. You got to run to the ball. And, you got to have, effort. You got to give effort every play. And I think we show that.
0: St. Juice seems to be a correction of maybe what they were trying to do with Hobbs last year. You know what I mean? Like they just to me, I read it as okay. We had the right idea. We signed the wrong guy.
29: Yeah.
0: So maybe they've course corrected here.
29: You're spot on with that, and also it's making caring.

0: protect, you know, the hole. And he's one of those guys where you get in the ball 6-7 times and he's going to bust one. And I said, are you, you know, how'd that feel for you, Marshawn?
1: Yeah, I felt good. Felt good. Honestly, it's just getting back into it. I mean, that was something that, you know, knocking the rust off. You know, practice is good. You know, it's good to practice, but you're not getting hit like you are in a real game. So I feel, yeah, exactly. So I think that's the, you know, them having a great defense. Honestly, it was a good testament of, you know, everything that's been happening.
2: Reminds me of Garrett Mitchell, Mike. So the Brewers, this guy can't stay healthy. So this year he actually has an opportunity to have some success, to struggle a little bit, to work through the success, to tweak this, to adjust, right, runway. And I think it's the same with Marshawn Lloyd. So you played in a game, now you have a chance to recover, to attack this or that at practice, to check this on film. Like, this is just something he hasn't been able to do as a pro so far.
0: And we're looking for Lloyd to hit a home run like Garrett.
2: Ideally.
0: Tyrod Taylor had a couple of deep passes that just didn't quite connect, you know, timing, like tried to hit. He had Sky Moore open on one. He was 4-for-8. But this Kyle McCord, a couple of weeks ago, Leish and I were there, and I said, I like this guy.
2: Mm-hmm.
0: This guy can be a quarterback, man. This is one they're going to hang on to. And I think he's passed up, you know, the other guys that they had in this spring. And so we asked Jordan Love about, you know, how Kyle McCord looked going 12-for-16, 100 yards, you know, played about two quarters and a quarterback rating of 91. Here's what Jordan Love said.
3: Yeah, I think he did some good things. You know, I think that was another highlight right there, being able to go down with, we say, 37 seconds, something like that, put together a, you know, efficient two-minute drive, get us to field goal range for Trey to be able to hit that. So that was huge. You know, that's what we worked so much during training camp and practice of these two-minute situations. So for him to be able to go out there, execute, all the guys out there, be able to execute that was huge. And I think, you know, he did some really good things, and it's all about building up from here.
2: And more impressive for a guy who hasn't not only taken snaps with the ones, probably hasn't even taken that many snaps as a backup or with the twos in camp. I mean, how often have you seen Kyle McCord get reps with the group during scrimmage or during situations, Mike, quick before
0: he
2: take a break?
0: I thought he looked really comfortable out there.
2: Mm.
0: You know, and especially off schedule, rolling out and not losing sight as to where the target was and taking another couple more steps until he got a good passing lane to get there. That stuff is all natural. So I think 18 looks pretty good as a QB3 for sure.
2: And we got a minute, so just give me 30 to 60 seconds. What did you see with Tyrod Taylor last night specifically?
0: An arm. Still got a gun, man. There's a couple of deep passes that he threw. And, you know, he's learning the offense, and I think he's still learning the players out there. So, in terms of a mix of a first and second team offense there, timing, you know, just a timing, that kind of thing. But, you know, he could probably save the day for you if Jordan Love, has a thumb injury again. He could probably at least keep you in the game. And that's why, you know, you always want to have a good running game to get you through those periods, right?
2: That would be the dream this year, unlike last year. Mike, we'll take one more break here, wrap up the final segment of Bill's Show coming up next.
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3: 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Number one is the focus of Training Camp Report number one.
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3: Micah Parsons suffered a torn ACL on December 14th. He had surgery on December 29th, which also included a meniscus cleanup. With a strict 9-month recovery timeline, the expectation has always been for Micah to miss some games to start the 2026 season. But for him, longevity is the top priority.
5: Doc put it the best way like this. He was like, because of who you are, you're going to feel good. But we got to control you from feeling too good. Sometimes you just got to lose the battle so you can win the war. You know, so that's how long this process is. Every month, you're going to get a little bit better. Every day, you're going to get a little bit better. It's not one of them things where it's like, I'm going to be feeling terrible for months at a time. Every day, you're going to get stronger, and you're going to feel yourself getting stronger. And sometimes people are like, man, I feel like I can do a little bit more, but you got to press the brake. You know what I mean? Make sure we're not moving too fast. Like I said, the goal for me is to complete the season and playoffs, pushing towards the championship. The goal isn't for me to go out there and re-hurt myself, trying to force myself to be back in the first few games.
3: The Packers were 9-3-1 at the time Micah got hurt last season. Then they went 0-5 without him. We'll see how they fare without him to start 2026. That's today's Training Camp Report. I'm Marcus Eversole from The Fan.
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9: Hey, Aaron. I just wonder, after half your life being in the NFL, you were drafted at like 21, and now a full lifetime later, you're wrapping it up. What are you most thankful for with your career?
10: Definitely the people I got to do it with. You know, that's what makes it so much fun. You know, even here being 42 and, you know, not having the extended time with these guys, it's just, you really love those moments when you're off and when you're joking and playing cards and hanging out and just shooting the shit. You know, like that's what this game's all about. It's about the relationships. And I'm just most thankful for all the men and women, you know, who've been in my life through this game over the years. So many great people in Green Bay, in the entire organization, top to bottom, you know, just salt of the earth type of people. And I think a lot about the kind of the unsung heroes, the unknown people, the Larry Von Ulsteins of the world, you know, who was our white cap referee for so long at practice. We went hunting, actually, pheasant hunt a couple times together, became close. He's like a fabric of the team. I think about Larry McCarron, you know, the Rock. Like, just what a great dude he is, and how many hundreds of games he called to mind, and just always loved the interaction with him. You know, the guys in the equipment room, you know, Kevin Nelson and Tom Bakken and Red Batty and Brian Neering and Tim Odey, and, you know, and all the other understudies and, you know, and obviously Andy, you know, just so many great people that I got to meet over the years that never would have met without this game, and that I still consider friends, and those people that impacted your life, and I've met a lot of, especially in Green Bay, that had a huge impact on my life. So I think about those people a lot.
11: Mike Clemens is here. I got about 2 minutes left. Got to be quick, Mike. But the Aaron Rodgers angle of it all last night is interesting. I found it funny. I'm glad you noticed it, too, that Matt LaFleur and Aaron Rodgers didn't touch base last night. It's interesting to me.
12: Well, a lot of people that, you know, cover the team are looking for that, you know, McCarthy relationship stuff and Aaron Rodgers and LaFleur and why Rodgers left. And one of the questions of LaFleur at the podium was, so you didn't get a chance to say hello to Aaron Rodgers?
13: Yeah, I mean, I didn't get to say hello to him. That was a bummer. I was hoping to see him, but certainly a guy that I've got a ton of respect for. And, you know, as long as he's not playing the Green Bay Packers, I'll always root for him.
11: Mike, we got less than a minute, but is it wrong to think that if those two really wanted to meet up, they would have been able to make it happen?
12: I think so.
11: Like, you're that busy? Rodgers wasn't even playing. Like, one or both of you weren't all that interested in saying hey if you didn't find the time to say hey.
12: So, as you know, I'm in the locker rooms until they kick me out. I'm talking to every last player, and I'm observing what's going on. And as I'm leaving the visitor's locker room, I look down the end of the concourse, and coming at me is this guy wearing a black cap. I'm like, God, guy kind of walks like Rodgers. Oh, wait a minute. That's Aaron? He's still here? So I walked up to him. I said, Larry, the referee, who was like retired when Mike Sherman hired him. Mm-hmm. He's like in his 80s. He came to practice the other day with a cane. I said, I will go to him and tell him that you gave him a shout out. And Rodgers said, would you? Mike, that would be so good. How are you, man? I'm good. How are you? I said, you know, 22 years. How about I do this for the first time? Let's do it. So I hold up my thing and I took a selfie.
11: And the picture was great. We're happy to have you share it. And we're interested to hear more about your trip and more on the Packers when you are back with Bill on Monday. Mike, appreciate the time this week. Travel safe getting back.
12: Thanks, Grant.
11: If you didn't see the picture that Mike tweeted, it's
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15: ABC News, I'm Brian Clark. Some family members of crew aboard the USS Abraham Lincoln say they're worried about their health and safety. The aircraft carrier has spent a record 9 months deployed amid the war in Iran. President Trump today downplayed those concerns.
16: That ship is moving right now, or very shortly, and it's being replaced with another very similar ship. No. Not nearly long enough.
15: Today, the president asked the Supreme Court to allow construction on his White House ballroom to continue while it appeals the lower court's order halting construction. Luigi Mangione admitted to killing UnitedHealthcare CEO Brian Thompson in New York City almost 2 years ago as he pleaded guilty to two federal charges. He faces life in prison when he's sentenced in December. His attorneys are seeking the dismissal of state murder charges, saying it would be unconstitutional to try Mangione again. That trial is due to begin next month. This is ABC News.
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22: That's me. Thank you for joining me on this football Friday afternoon on The Fan. Recapping the Packers preseason opener last night in Pittsburgh. Aaron Rodgers did not play. Mike McCarthy coached. The Steelers looked incredibly undisciplined and sloppy for the majority of the first half. And then when all the guys who are not going to make the team were in the game, the Steelers kind of mopped the floor with them to the tune of a final score Which is always weird. A final score for a preseason, like referring to games as a win or a loss in the preseason, has always just kind of not sat well with me. Like, yeah, it was a loss. And certainly it's fair to have some questions about the depth, I guess, with how badly the Steelers backups to the backups beat the Packers backups to the backups. But like, look, the starters played. Starting offense played a series. They got points. Their kicker, who may be the single biggest question in camp, single biggest question of their entire preseason operation, their kicker attempted 4 kicks last night and made all of them, including 258-yarders in a place where the longest kick ever made in Pittsburgh at that stadium is 59 yards, and their rookie kicker hit 2 from 58. One of them didn't count, as we know, because of a penalty, so they moved it up, and he made that one. So he, in the box score, 3 for 3 for Trey Smack, but altogether 4 for 4 with 2 made field goals. For me, that, and then the biggest thing, they stayed relatively healthy. Now, a couple injuries, Darian Kennard, you know, Anthony Campbell, guys will sort out, and we're going to get over to Lambeau Field and carry Matt LaFleur live coming up momentarily when he gets to the podium, get some updates on that, hopefully, and some deeper thoughts, expanding on what he had to say post-game in Pittsburgh last night. We'll get some of that coming up, but they stayed relatively healthy. The starters got a little work, hopefully knocked off some of the rust. Jordan Love had that key third down conversion pass to Jaden Reed, which is nice to see. But the big takeaway, there's one big takeaway, and it's Trey Smack. It's exciting. It felt like, look, let's be real. If Trey Smack stinks in the season opener on September 13th in Minnesota, no one's going to care. You know, and I can make the jokes about how he's perfect right now. He's 100%. He's never missed in an NFL game, which is true. And I am one to make those jokes. But like, in all seriousness, this is an always evolving evaluation with Trey Smack. I'm not a patient person in general. I have no patience whatsoever when it comes to kickers. So even though it was an impressive night for Trey Smack, we know the deal. Let's not get it twisted. If he's not getting it done when the games actually count, starting in September, you don't really bank up brownie points with what you do in the preseason or practice. Like, you know, if he has a rough game in the opener. But if you be where your feet are. And right now, I think the last week, going back to family night last Friday night when he went 6 of 7, I think the last week has been encouraging. Like, all jokes aside, he's never missed in a game, all that aside, I don't know how you can't be at least encouraged with how Trey Smack has responded over the last week, considering how poorly he started camp with back-to-back practices. He started 8 of 13 in his first 2 practices. That was not good. But 4 of 4 or 3 for 3 last night, 6 of 7 on family night. His most recent practice was Tuesday. He was 4 of 5. It's encouraging. And again, a tough place to play, a tough place to kick, partially because the weather usually gets bad out in Pittsburgh, and the wind, and I don't even know all that goes there. Like, I guess the wind coming off the river or whatever. Pittsburgh is historically a tough place to kick. I don't think it's quite as difficult to kick there in August, on August 13th, in like upper 70 degrees, lower 80 degree weather. It's not as difficult, but even in a climate-controlled environment, when your kicker hits a couple 58-yarders, that's, again, the word I'll use is encouraging. Still going to be competing throughout camp. If he has a rough week of practice, then you know how quickly the conversation will shift. And if he has a poor preseason game in Denver, same kind of thing. But that is the biggest takeaway, bar none, was Trey Smack had a good day. As far as preseason games go, it felt like a relatively important one. Like,
0: let's say Trace Mack goes on to have a great rookie year. This is where, you know, you're kind of conflicted trying to keep it in context. If he goes on to have a really good rookie year, I do think we'll remember this game in Pittsburgh. Tough place to kick. Longest kick ever in that stadium is 59 yards, and Smack hit 2 from 58, even though one didn't count. I think if he goes on to have a good rookie year and he makes kicks in the clutch and he doesn't cost the Packers a playoff game, that kind of thing, then I do think we'll look back on it in hindsight and be like, that was a sign. That was an important preseason game. So that's definitely the biggest takeaway from last night's preseason opener. I'm going to save the headlines for a little later on, as we usually start the show with the headlines. Obviously, that's the biggest headline. The Packers kicking off the preseason last night, and Trey Smack being the highlight of the game, in the words of quarterback Jordan Love. So we'll save the headlines for a little later on besides that. And then when Matt LaFleur gets to the podium over at 1265 Lombardi Avenue to expand on his postgame thoughts from last night, we'll get you over there live and stream that head coach media availability session in a matter of minutes. Right now, we'll take a timeout. We'll come back with the head coach, Matt LaFleur, and then we'll hear from Jonathan Gannon as well. Busy show today on a Football Friday, as we'll be talking about the Packers' first game of the season, although there's definitely an asterisk next to the word game. Because it doesn't really matter. But they did some good things. Matt LaFleur next. Keep it here. 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Tonight, pretty nice. Clouds increase, a mild night, the low 64. Tomorrow, mostly cloudy and breezy, spotty light showers, the humidity returns tomorrow, and the high 77.
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35: The season of love has begun. Super Bowl 61 will take place on Valentine's Day 2027. We're talking training camp on The Fan.
0: And we're talking about the preseason opener last night. The Packers are 0-1. Whatever will they do? Will they ever win a game this year? Of course they will. Just the preseason. They emerged from it relatively healthy. And their kicker, Trey Smack, had a really impressive night overall. Head coach Matt LaFleur at the podium over at 1265. Let's hear from the head coach, Matt LaFleur, talking about last night's preseason opener. We'll get you over to Lambeau live.
3: On the play where George Morgan gets out, and I think it was a DB, but he just put him on his back and really finished that block. Is his physicality what you want, like what you want from that whole group? Is that a good example of it?
5: That is what the expectation is, and it's funny you bring that play up because I'm going to show that one tomorrow, and you know that's something that we've definitely been stressing to not only the offensive line but to every position. It's football is an imperfect game, but the thing that you do control is your effort and physicality, and that is a play that I'm going to highlight tomorrow.
6: With Morgan's overall play yesterday, what did you see from him in that regard?
5: I thought he played pretty well, so I was happy with his performance. And you know, I know it wasn't a complete game, but it's something to build on for him.
7: Is Banks going to get that left guard job back when he's healthy, or is Burton maybe making your guys' decision difficult?
5: I think he's going to make it extremely difficult. I think Jagger has done a really good job. I think not only him but Monk. And so, he hasn't been out there, so it's hard to say.
8: And did he have a procedure done between the off-season program and the start of camp? Because he was talking about how healthy he felt in OTAs.
5: I'll let him answer that.
3: Had any of the injuries out of last night considered long-term or significant?
5: I don't believe anything long-term. A lot of these guys, as to be expected, when you play football, there's going to be some bumps and bruises. So some of these guys will get in tomorrow and kind of see how they're moving and determine what their status is for practice.
3: Anthony Campbell specifically, I don't think he went back in, did he?
5: I don't believe so, no. So, no, not a concern long-term, but again, just it'll be to be determined in terms of the longevity of the injury.
7: Matt, you had that second safety tandem in there, Kenyon and Perry. What'd you think of that, you know, that third down, fourth down sequence there at the goal line that those two guys had?
5: Yeah, I thought they both did an excellent job. We've got to do a better job of staying on our man. We had a guy come off in coverage on the third down play, but Merv saved the day by knocking the receiver out of the end zone. And it was a shame because I think had we stayed on there, Hopper probably would have got a sack. I loved how he attacked the quarterback. And then the fourth down play, just guys understanding their job, winning their leverage, and Mark made a great play on the goal line.
6: Since McCord's gotten here and where he's at today, how have you seen him progress and grow within the offense?
5: Since who?
6: Kyle McCord.
5: Oh, Kyle. Yeah, I thought you said Accord, like Cam Accord. I was like, what are we talking about here? He went out there and I thought he showed everything that you look for in a quarterback in terms of the poise to stand in and deliver. I mean, we cut a guy loose that shouldn't have happened. When he hit Nair on the short side of the field and took one, they called roughing on the play. I was like, well, that's interesting. But for him to stand in there and deliver, that's exactly what you're looking for. And then just the situational ball, critical situation. Guy, I think I said it last night, I don't think he's ever had a live rep of that. Now we've done it in walkthroughs and jogthroughs, but never a live rep, and for him to be able to take that, and that's life in the National Football League. It's impossible to rep every situation, especially if you're not the starter, but for him to go into that situation and perform in the execution level of not only him, but all of the 10 other players, I thought was phenomenal.
8: You said last night that Trey has to stack after what he did last night. he didn't panic when he was off to kind of a rocky start, so I assume you don't get too high after what he did last night. But what does that just do for the confidence that he has and the confidence you guys have in him when he has a night?
5: Yeah, I think, I mean, there's no question he's got the talent. And it's just, I think, in particular, the kicking position, it's the consistency at which you do it. But that's true of all positions. But to be in that situation, to go out there, his first ever kick, to be a 58-yarder and deliver and then come back and do it again, I thought it was fantastic. And I thought he had a great, great performance, and it's something to build on.
2: He talked afterwards about his conversation with Longwell last week at practice. Just how beneficial do you think that is for him, you know, especially getting that kind of advice from a guy that did it here for so long?
5: Well, I don't know what he said to him, so. but, yeah, just to have Ryan here, I mean, guy that's, what do you have, 16, 17 years in the league? And he played at a really high level, so I think his familiarity with Green Bay, the weather, Lambeau, like all that played a I think, integral part in his ability to go out there and perform well.
8: I know blitzing Zaire through the A-gap is not, like, super extravagant, but when we talked to Gannon the first time in camp, he said he was going to punt to you on whether or not to show stuff or not. How did you guys kind of arrive at the approach you took last night, weighing the guys need to do it in a new system versus not wanting to show much?
5: Yeah, I mean, I think that's always a balance each and every week or each year, especially when you got a new scheme coming in. What do you want to show? What don't you want to show? I don't think it was too souped up. I thought Z did a heck of a job just delivering a blow, and he really caused the havoc on that play. So, you know, I'm not going to micromanage what he calls. You know, he's got to feel good about it. And certainly you want to give your guys a chance to go out there and make plays. You don't want to just sit back and, you know, play three deep or quarters on every snap. So I think that there's you got to pick and choose your moments of when to be aggressive.
8: What happened on the play on the sideline where it looked like Oladapo and Nixon both should have gotten that guy down, and neither one did?
5: It's called missed tackles. I mean, that play, they were running what we call dragon. It's a slant flat combination into a Palms defense, which I would never want to do that personally. And they threw the flat route, and it gets an explosive play. Like, that should not happen. And it, matter of fact, they did it later on in the game, too, and the same thing happened. We missed a tackle on a flat route, and it goes for an explosive gain. So that was what was unfortunate. There was about four of those situations. I think they had eight explosives in the passing game, and I think four of them, from an offensive play calling standpoint, I was like, oof, I wouldn't want to run that play versus that look. And but it shows you why you have to execute, because it doesn't always matter if you got the right play or not. You got to go out and make a tackle and execute your assignment.
3: Do you think Jacobs will be back to practice this week at all?
5: Potentially, but it wouldn't be until later in the week.
8: Now, what do you think of what John Williams has done? I don't know how I haven't watched it back. I don't know how he did last night, but
5: yeah, I think he did some good things. I think he's really come on, and I think he's provided, you know, you're always looking for guys that can play the tackle position, and I think he's gone in there and done his job.
9: That's good. Thank you, guys.
5: Awesome. Have a good day.
0: Packers head coach Matt LaFleur meeting with the media over at Lambeau Field. So that was a relatively short availability there with the head coach, but some very notable things were said. And if you heard the whole thing, I don't think it gets any more noteworthy than when he was asked about Aaron Banks potentially getting his left guard job back with how Jagger Burton's been playing, and with Banks being held out of so much of training camp because of load management. All along, I've kind of believed that that's That's been the extent of it. It's just load management. He's obviously been fighting through injuries ever since they signed him a year ago. But the tone in LaFleur's voice, like, basically the question was, is he going to have a hard time getting his job back with how Jagger Burton's been playing and how he's missed so much time? And LaFleur's like, it's going to be extremely difficult. And then he was asked, well, did he have an operation? Because he was talking about how healthy he felt in minicamp. And LaFleur said, I'll let him answer that. Maybe it's nothing, but I doubt it. It certainly sounds like something. I don't know. I thought that was very interesting. We'll get back to that, but that's the big takeaway there for me anyway. We're going to have to make a whole topic out of that. Be interesting to see if Aaron Banks practices this week. Because to me, that comes out, that comes across as the coach saying, Banks better get back soon, or he will not be our week one starting left guard. It sounds less to me like load management now, just hearing the tone in LaFleur's voice there. So we'll get back to that. Meanwhile, we'll take a break. We'll come back and hear Jonathan Gannon, the defensive coordinator, the madman himself, sending mad dog blitzes up the middle on the second snap of a preseason game. But it was fun. You love to see it. Got after the quarterback a little bit last night. That was fun to see. We'll hear Jonathan Gannon live at Lambeau when we come back after the break. Stay tuned.
1: Are you ready for some football?
10: 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And here at The Fan, we're at practice and in the locker room, keeping you plugged in on all things Packers.
0: The play that Jordan Love made, the throw that he made rolling left towards us.
11: When I saw him in the locker room for a second, I thought I was looking in the mirror from my high school days.
10: Okay, whatever.
1: From Bill and Rookie in the...
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0: Football season is finally here, but it's going to be a while before Micah Parsons is back. Number one is the focus of Training Camp Report number one.
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0: Micah Parsons suffered a torn ACL on December 14th. He had surgery on December 29th, which also included a meniscus cleanup. With a strict 9-month recovery timeline, the expectation has always been for Micah to miss some games to start the 2026 season. But for him, longevity is the top priority.
21: Doc put it the best way like this. He was like, because of who you are, you're going to feel good.
4: but we got to control you from feeling too good. Sometimes you just got to lose the battle so you can win the war. You know, so that's how long this process is. Every month, you're going to get a little bit better. Every day, you're going to get a little bit better. It's not one of them things where it's like, I'm going to be feeling terrible for months at a time. Every day, you're going to get stronger, and you're going to feel yourself getting stronger. And sometimes people are like, man, I feel like I can do a little bit more, but you got to press the brake. You know what I mean? Make sure we're not moving too fast. Like I said, the goal for me is to complete the season and playoffs, pushing towards the championship. The goal isn't for me to go out there and rehurt myself, trying to force myself to be back in the first few games.
0: The Packers were 9-3-1 at the time Micah got hurt last season. Then they went 0-5 without him. We'll see how they fare without him to start 2026. That's today's training camp report. I'm Marcus Eversole from The Fan.
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0: Preseason game number one is in the books for the Green Bay Packers. They got beat. They lost the game, lost in air quotes, to the Pittsburgh Steelers. Head coach Matt LaFleur spoke over at Lambeau Field just a short time ago. Now defensive coordinator Jonathan Gannon, who didn't waste any time sending blitzes at the Steelers last night. A pretty aggressive approach, all things considered. Nothing too crazy, but Jonathan Gannon, the Packers' first-year defensive coordinator, replacing Jeff Hafley, whose team, the Miami Dolphins, I believe, is in action tonight. Three games tonight, and the Dolphins are one of them. Anyway, Jonathan Gannon taking Hafley's job as the Packers' defensive coordinator. Let's go live over to Lambeau to hear from Gannon now.
30: Obviously, didn't win the game, so that's always number one. From a defensive standpoint, too many explosives in the passing game. We got to cut down on that. Some good plays by them, some kind of self-inflicted wounds. You know, we had some penalties, some penalties on some get off the field downs, third or fourth down, that extended drives that led to points there. So we got to clean that up as much as we can. And I understand penalties are going to happen. I don't think that's a winning stat, but when you're giving a lot of penalty yardage and they're extending drives, we just got to do a better job. And really in the passing game I'm talking about, we had one in the run game, but kind of a bang-bang play, but we got to do a better job there. you know, in the red zone. I think they're 4 out of 5, so we got to, you know, make sure that we're trying to keep points off the board. And again, some of those passing penalties were in the red zone. From a standpoint of effort and play style, I thought they did a really good job, especially late there when we're subbing guys out. Guys are playing a lot of snaps. A lot of guys are playing probably more snaps than they would play on game day when you talk about defense and then on fourth down. So I was proud of the way they fought and battled. Some guys playing a lot of snaps in there. I thought the run game was pretty good. I don't think we gave up an explosive in the run game. And for preseason one, I thought our tackling was pretty good. Now, we definitely missed some. That will point out, and it's kind of technique errors to me. But like I said, for preseason one, I thought it was a pretty good tackling performance after the first time they've done. You know, we had those live reps at family night. But first real exposure against a new opponent. So that was good, and we'll always try to clean that up because the first sign of good defense is how hard do you play and can you tackle people. So with that, questions.
2: Some of the mistakes that you mentioned that led to those explosive passing plays, has that been anything that's shown up in any of the practices so far, or is it isolated to...
30: I mean, you're always going to have some mistakes, you know, and I think you guys will hear me say this a lot, and it's because it's the truth. Rush and cover go hand in hand. So there are times that the rush was affecting the quarterback and, you know, he got it out of his hand because we weren't on the right people or weren't on the right leverage or didn't get on the right people quick enough. And then I thought that the back end at times did a good job. And the rush didn't come alive. So those things, that's always going to be, you know, an emphasis for us, but they got to marry up. So it's not one person, it's all of us, you know. So from a mistake standpoint in practice, I mean, obviously we make mistakes in practice. I thought a couple plays that we had, we should have been able to handle a little bit better. But we'll correct it and go from there.
3: Jonathan, we've seen Van Ness and Cox both make plays in practice. Mm-hmm. Then they make a couple plays in the game. Are they trending the way you think they should be? And is that a positive sign for, you know, maybe not having to blitz all the time?
30: Yeah, absolutely. I mean, you know, the more we can affect the game with our, you know, our front people, the better. Lucas has been having an excellent camp. He's a very versatile player, and he can win in a lot of different areas. I thought the first play of the game, he made the play in the run game. He could have helped himself out with his alignment, but made the play there, and then he kind of wins on second down. That was good to see, but, you know, he's an intricate part of what we're going to do here. And he has to play well. And then B. Cox, I thought, played violently. He had the sack there on the PN10, the second series. I thought he rushed pretty well, and he's a very good run defender. He's tough as nails. I'm glad he's on our team. That whole edge group, though, I thought, you know, for the first time, you know, everyone does it a little bit differently, but I'm not a huge game plan guy in the preseason. So they were getting some things, different formations, different blocking schemes, different pass types. I thought the edge guys did a good job of just playing their rules and their assignment and executing at a pretty good clip for preseason one.
5: You said you don't game plan. I'm curious, you had told us that you were going to punt on the question of how much you were going to show last. When Dom Capers got here in 09, the guys had never run fire zone stuff, and so he ran a ton of stuff. What did we see last night in terms of, because the blitz you sent Oladapo on, like that was, that seemed...
30: I'll punt it again, right? like I told you guys, it's a healthy blend, you know what I mean? And Matt's been awesome about it because, like I said, there's no right or wrong answer with that. But I want to get our guys comfortable with certain concepts that we are going to use week in and week out. Now, is that going to be a Oladapo blitz, you know, week 5? I don't know that. Is the coverage structure going to be the same week 2? I don't know that. But they have to get when we need to be able to do those things. I do want to put them in those situations so that we can coach off of it and learn from it, you know. And, you know, I was once told, like, a really good defense, they, you know, the offense knows what's coming, doesn't matter, you know. Now, you know, we don't want to show everything. But I thought our guys handled the menu for preseason one like they should have for the most part, and did a good job.
6: Jonathan, in the limited amount of time that Zaire Franklin played, what did you like from him?
30: Yeah, I mean, he got us lined up, ran the huddle, played fast and violent, three plays. So I'm not going to, you know, give a lengthy opinion on that one. Three plays is three plays, but it was good to see him out there. He was ready to go.
5: Do you have a lengthier opinion on Cisse?
30: Yeah, I thought he played a little bit more. Obviously, you want to give him some more snaps. I thought he did a good job. I do. You know, he covered well. He was physical for the most part. His alignments, his technique was right. And he's, you know, he's a kind of a football junkie in a sense that before you send him a text about a certain play and his technique, he's sending you the text first, you know. And that's good to see. But he'll definitely learn a lot from this game and continue to improve.
6: What have you thought of Warren Brinson so far in this camp? And I don't know if you talked to him, but just wondering how bummed he was that he didn't get that sack.
30: Yeah, I had him wrapped up there. Had a chance, but he's a big, physical, disruptive player, you know, with a lot of the athletic ability in his body, and he can play multiple spots, and I think he's going to continue to ascend.
2: First time we spoke with Zaire, he talked about how much he loves practice and just being on the practice field. Mm-hmm. How have you experienced him specifically in that environment and seeing his passion for that?
30: Same. Yeah, he's that's why it was an easy acquisition, because we do have a lot of good guys here. Matt and Goody have done a really good job of acquiring high football character guys. Part of being labeled as a high football character guy, in my opinion, is do you love to practice? And he definitely loves the practice, but we got a lot of guys that love the practice. So that's why it's competitive. That's why it's back and forth. That's why the defense gets pissed when the offense gashes them. That's why the offense gets pissed when we hit the quarterback, you know, not hit the quarterback, but, you know, play well at certain times. You know what I mean? It's a good back and forth, you know, so they'll be chomping at the bit to get out there tomorrow.
3: This is a little off topic, but you had a game plan to play against Jordan Love when you were coaching Arizona. Now that you've seen a whole, you know, off-season program with him and, you know, 3 weeks of camp, anything surprise you or jump out about him that maybe you didn't expect before you really saw him?
30: No, I was going to say, I'm not going to sit up here and coach a quarterback. I would say this. Like, obviously, we know his skill set, game planned against them, right? Can do it all. I didn't know this because I was never on his team, how good of a leader and how emotionally stable he is. That's cool to see because it spreads through the whole team. You know, because you're going to hit adversity. Every series, every play is not going to be a success. And I do think there's a certain element that really good players respond the right way to that. And he knows when he has to charge people up, and he knows when he has to put an arm around somebody. That's cool to see from one of your leaders.
5: Jonathan, what can you help me understand? I was asking Matt this too. Like, why does that one play where Oladapo and Nixon have the chance to tackle the guy on the sideline, why does that go sideways?
30: Yeah, we just got to play with better technique, both of those guys, when you're hitting a ball carrier, you know, especially around the sideline. So, bang, bang play, we'll get cleaned up. Just technique issue. Oh, I was going to leave. Okay, all right.
6: Sorry, one more. With Mark Perry, what do you thought of the camp he's put together and just being able to take down Freiemuth there, you know, kind of keep him out of the
30: game? That was a good play. He's done a good job. You know, he's good. You know, talking with Cam too, he's doing a good job on fourth down as well. He's a big, physical, fast guy, you know, and any challenge for anybody in a new system, excuse me, is, you know, especially his position, his thinking position, like, can you handle all the mental adjustments and gymnastics of what we're asking those guys? I think he's done a really good job with it. He's playing a couple spots. You know, he's not just playing strong or free or boundary or field or, you know, the middle safety or the field safety or the boundary safety. We got all kinds of safeties, it sounds like. But he's doing a good job. I'm pleased with him. It was good to see him run around and make some plays.
5: Whenever we talk to Hargrave, we all remember, we all know what he did when you coached him the last time. With him finally getting kind of off the pup, what does the player and what does his experience with your system help him to be ready when you need it?
30: If you ask him, he says it's a lot of new stuff. Some things are similar, but other things are a little bit different. You know what I mean? He's just gotta put on his helmet and get going. You know what I mean? Play himself back in. But he's another guy that loves the practice, and we know he can impact the game. So it's good to see him back out there now. I'm sure he'll get interlaced as we get going, and we'll ramp him up and get him ready to go.
5: That is what he says. He says it is a lot of stuff, different stuff. How much do you think you've evolved?
30: A lot. I mean, probably a huge evolution since we've been here. You know, just I think, you know, I know Matt made the comment of with the offense being what's Matt year eight now, you know, highly, highly successful, right? And I think he said tearing everything down, going to start from scratch kind of deal. You know, we kind of did the same thing, at least in my mind. The guys that I've worked with a couple guys on staff, a couple guys I haven't worked with. In my mind, we tore it all down too, you know, and truthfully, it's because the game has evolved and adapted, and this is a new team, and we got new players, and you see trends and how different people are attacking you, different things, and you go back and watch the tape from wherever you're watching the tape from. Can we make this better? And I'll give you an example. There was one call, and we were going through an install. This is like back probably in February. And talking with some of the players, and then you go back and watch. And I remember it was like a Saturday morning. I said, I'm going to sit down and watch all this one call, right? And it, like, by the numbers and the statistics, the call has been very good. And I remember, like, as I hit the end, the last, you know, play, I was like, this call stinks. It really does. Like, I didn't like it, you know. And I talked to the staff about it that next Monday. I was like, if we're going to do this, we have to make this better, but I don't know the answer to make it better, you know. Here's what the tape says. What do you guys think? And so that was like a staple call of ours for ever and ever and ever since I was an assistant DB coach, you know, 15 years ago or whatever it was. Like, how can we make this better? And so I think we kind of did the same thing. It just doesn't come out to fruition like Matt, because he's been here for 8 years. We're a new staff. It's like, everything's new. Well, not everything's new, but we've done a pretty good job of trying to make everything better with our players in mind.
7: All right, thanks, guys.
30: Okay, thank you, guys. Have a good weekend.
0: Packers defensive coordinator Jonathan Gannon there. Talking about a lot of different stuff. Zaire Franklin didn't have many thoughts on his three snaps that he played. That's kind of funny. But look, a couple flashes from the edge rushers, Lucas Van Ness. I feel like Van Ness has had a relatively quiet camp, but he says he's been having an outstanding camp. And, you know, it's hard to keep track of everything and say, like, who's having an awesome camp, who's having a bad camp. Like, we see the splash plays, and you can't watch every single player on every single play. And the coaches can. They have the film of it, you know? So I feel like Van Ness has been kind of quiet in camp, but he wasted no time making a play in the backfield last night. Gannon had high praise for him, and Brenton Cox making a splash play too. So interesting stuff from Jonathan Gannon. The highlight, though, hearing from head coach Matt LaFleur, his comments on Aaron Banks and that left guard job. We already had kind of learned that the right guard job is very much in question, that it's not as simple as, oh, that's Anthony Belton's spot, which is where he finished last season. Maybe it's Jacob Monk or Jagger Burton and they have Belton as a swing tackle. That's kind of been a trending topic over the last, you know, well, the first 2 weeks of camp here. But now, is left guard an actual question mark? Is that a competition? LaFleur basically said, like, ask him about the injury stuff. But yeah, I think Jager...
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0: Cornerback Brandon Cisse was the Packers' top draft pick this year in the second round at number 52 overall. And at his very first training camp practice, Cisse was getting first-team reps at corner, with Keyshawn Nixon out, reportedly because of a hamstring. And Cisse made the most of his opportunity.
9: It feels great. 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I'm nowhere near as great as a player as I'm going to be. 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
6: One of the early storylines coming out of training camp has been the struggles with rookie kicker Trey Smack. He's the focus of today's camp update.
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6: Earlier this week, Packers rookie kicker Trey Smack had back-to-back days of hitting just 3 of 5 field goal attempts during practice, causing some concern amongst Packer Nation. Smack admits it's been somewhat of a bumpy ride.
8: It's had its ups and downs. I would say I've been hitting the ball better lately. It's either like I'm hitting it really good and it's going dead straight, or it's a complete miss, but it's not terrible miss. It's just a hair off. So there's a lot to work on, but, you know, I'm just getting a feel for things.
6: Like every rookie at every position, adjustments need to be made when you're going from college to the pros.
8: The ball's different. Hashes are closer. I would say uprights are a little taller. So, and then conditions are just different. You know, I mean, I was all the way down in Florida. Now I'm all the way at the top of America in Wisconsin. So it's a little different.
6: Smack will kick tonight inside Lambeau Field in front of 70,000-plus fans for family night.
8: I've heard a lot of great things about it. Heard the stadium's almost going to be full. It's going to be a great experience. I can't wait for it.
6: That's Packers kicker Trey Smack in this camp update. I'm Rookie for Sports Radio 107.5 and 1400 The Fan.
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0: All right, so recapping the Packers preseason game number one last night in Pittsburgh. We're going to get to those big takeaways coming up next after the news. Heard from Packers head coach Matt LaFleur and defensive coordinator Jonathan Gannon here in our number one. We'll recap some of that as well, but get back to the game specifically last night. Next, after the news, and suddenly going to have to carve out some more time to peel back the different layers of the left guard job, which is suddenly very much in question. Listening to Matt LaFleur talk about Aaron Banks and whether or not he is going to get his left guard job back. Very interesting stuff. Very, very interesting stuff. All right, we didn't hit the headlines. Let's do this quick.
1: We just got to start fast.
2: 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Nope.
3: Great. Let's see what's up today.
0: All right, so coming up at 3:35-ish, we're going to talk to Zach Heilprin from The Zone and WOZN in Madison. We'll talk to Zach about the preseason opener, and we'll look ahead to September 6th when the Wisconsin Badgers, busy at practice preparing for that season opener at Lambeau against Notre Dame. Talk to Zach Heilprin at 3:35.
3: Moving on to today's biggest stories in sports.
0: Well, the preseason opener last night, of course. The Packers scored 9 points. The Steelers scored 28. Jordan Love and the first team offense played one series, ending in a field goal. Here's what Love had to say about the work that they got in last night.
4: Yeah, I think we did a couple good things. Had a third down conversion. You know, obviously, going to end the drive with a touchdown. That's what we weren't able to do that. But some good stuff to learn from, grow from. Obviously, we're able to go against a new defense, some new looks.
0: Yeah, that first drive, the only drive for Jordan Love, ended in a field goal. Trey Smack hit a 58-yarder, and then because of a penalty, they moved it up, and then they ended up kicking another field goal. Couldn't turn it into a touchdown, but that's the Jordan Love also mentioned. That was the highlight of the night. Trey Smack's performance. He made all four of his kicks. Only three of them counted, though, because the one was negated because of penalty, so he could make another one, a shorter one. But impressive. Good start for Smack. And you know what? We're going to get back to Smack talk. Not the bad kind of talking smack. Just we're going to talk smack positively. An unconventional smack talk. An unconventional form of smack talk coming up to kick off the next hour. Kick being the operative word. I didn't even plan that. The Packers next will take on the Denver Broncos a week from tonight in their second preseason game out in Denver.
3: Next.
5: The headline here.
0: Well, some NFL headlines. Bears president Kevin Warren said the team's off-field focus is building a new stadium in Indiana. Kevin Warren spoke to reporters yesterday. He said there are two viable sites in Hammond, Indiana, although the deal is not done. He also refused to slam the door on building the venue on team-owned land in Arlington Heights, Illinois, although talks with lawmakers have been minimal since March. So some of the comments are kind of like, are we just doing the politics thing here? Like, what are we talking about? Because Warren said basically that the team's sole focus is building a new stadium in Hammond, Indiana. But they're still having conversations with Arlington Heights and Illinois. So then, by definition, that would not be the sole focus, right? Yeah, you use the word sole. That's one focus. That's one thing. Anyway. Elsewhere, some tough news, although not all that surprising for the Atlanta Falcons. The NFL has suspended edge rusher James Pierce Jr. for the first 8 regular season games. The NFL suspending Pierce for violating the league's personal conduct policy. He's suspended without pay, but is allowed to participate in all preseason activities, including games. The suspension begins on August 30th. He'll be eligible for, reinstatement on November 2nd. Pierce was arrested in February and initially charged with 3 felonies and 1 misdemeanor, including aggravated battery with a deadly weapon, fleeing and eluding police, and resisting an officer with violence to his or her person. So, James Pierce of the Falcons suspended 8 games. Obviously not to compare one legal matter to another, but still no word on Packers running back Josh Jacobs. No charges were filed. We'll see what happens, if anything, with him. I don't know when. Meanwhile, the Vikings released their first unofficial depth chart of the preseason. No surprise, Kyler Murray is QB1. Who's RB1? Will it be Aaron Jones or Jordan Mason? They were listed as co-starters at running back for the Vikings' first depth chart. I love the official, unofficial depth chart. The teams are required to release a depth chart, but they release and call it the unofficial depth chart. So then what's the point of releasing a depth chart if it's not officially official and it's directly from the team? I don't know. The Vikings kick off the preseason tomorrow when they visit the Giants.
3: Next.
1: Headline here.
0: The Brewers rallied for a 5-4 win over the Dodgers to open their series last night in L.A. Four straight hits in the ninth. The Brewers, thanks to Jake Bauer's go-ahead RBI single, scored three runs in the ninth to come back and beat the Dodgers. Arguably their best win of the season. Tonight, Robert Gasser will be on the mound. Great win for the crew last night.
3: Next.
1: Headline here.
0: Fully admit, I fell asleep for the end of it. Sorry, not sorry. I was tired. I watched it this morning, though, and it was still riveting, even though I knew how it would end. Also, the NBA released the schedule, the full schedule for the upcoming season. The Bucks only have two national TV games, both against the Heat, no surprise. But the big news, Bucks are going to be on free TV next year.
5: ABC News, I'm Brian Clark. Some family members of crew aboard the USS Abraham Lincoln say they're worried about their health and safety. The aircraft carrier has spent a record 9 months deployed amid the war in Iran. President Trump today downplayed those concerns.
6: That ship is moving right now, or very shortly, and it's being replaced with another very similar ship.
7: Has the deployment gone on too long?
6: No. Not nearly long enough.
5: Today, the president asked the Supreme Court to allow construction on his White House ballroom to continue while it appeals the lower court's order halting construction. Luigi Mangione admitted to killing UnitedHealthcare CEO Brian Thompson in New York City almost 2 years ago as he pleaded guilty to two federal charges. He faces life in prison when he's sentenced in December. His attorneys are seeking the dismissal of state murder charges, saying it would be unconstitutional to try Mangione again. That trial is due to begin next month. This is ABC News.
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9: Jim Rome here with your Rome Report. Follow the center of my proverbial, we don't really know any of these guys, because watching quarterback Jayden Daniels at LSU and then in his rookie year with the Commanders, this dude was simply too good to be true. Now he's acting too dumb to be true. I'm talking about his spokesman releasing a statement saying, among other things, Daniels is feeling, quote, profoundly disrespected by the school for allowing another player to wear his number 5 jersey. Profoundly disrespected. Honestly, Jay, that is profoundly lame and profoundly damaging to who and what you are. And let me tell you who and what you're not. You're not Joe Burrow. You're not a national champion. And that's why cornerback DJ Pickett is rocking your number and nobody else is Warren Burrows. I would say this is not the hill you want to die on, my guy, but you have already dug your own grave. Bad, bad read, player. I'm Jim Rome, and remember, you can follow me on Instagram at Jim Rome.
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0: Hour number two. So just before the top of the hour, running through some of the headlines. Obviously, don't want to shortchange the Brewers after what was arguably their best win of the season. They very much needed that one last night. It felt very important coming back to beat the Dodgers. They just got swept by the Padres, so that was good to see. We'll get back to the crew as the show rolls on. And then I mentioned the Milwaukee Bucks going to play on free TV, over-the-air television next year. Good way to keep fans' eyes on the product. And here in Green Bay, it'll be on WBAY channel. Is it 2.3? Because that's what it looks. Do we say 2.3? I think it's 2.3. I'm such a millennial. I don't know. But yeah, 2.3. It'll be on free TV. Simulcasting Milwaukee's My 24 broadcast feed. So I think that's really cool. Obviously, expectations for the Bucks next year, not going to be nearly as high as they were in the Giannis era. Speaking of Giannis, he's now a member of the Miami Heat, and the Bucks will have two national TV games, November 18th at Miami and January 28th at home against Miami. The one in Miami will be on ESPN. The one in Milwaukee on January 28th will be on Prime. So, yeah, there's a little Bucks TV news. Trace Mack was the MVP for the Packers in preseason game one. I don't think there's anything about that. That's the most important takeaway. Probably the Packers' biggest question mark throughout camp, and we knew it would be a roller coaster. We knew there would be a lot of reaction based on everything Trace Mack did, positively and negatively, as kicker is probably the most black and white make or miss job there is in the sport of football. So it was a rough start to camp, but it's been a pretty encouraging past week, and his best day as a member of the Packer was in Pittsburgh in that first preseason game last night. There's no doubt about that. The longest field goal at that stadium ever is 59 yards. Smack hit two from 58. Now, one of them didn't count because of a penalty, so a penalty wiped it out. They moved it up 15 yards. Offense stalled, couldn't turn three into six or seven or eight, and settled for a shorter field goal. So in the box score, Smack was 3 for 3, but really he was 4 for 4 with two successful tries from 58 yards. As far as preseason games go, it felt like a pretty important night for Trey Smack. I don't know how he could, I mean, he could not possibly have been better. Everything just right down the middle, made all four of his kicks. Very encouraging stuff. Pittsburgh is historically a tough place to kick. Not as tough in the middle of August, obviously, but damn, Trey looked good. So, first drive of the game, number one offense, Jordan Love under center, converts a third down to Jaden Reed, sets up Smack for a 58-yard try. Nails it between the uprights. Steelers get flagged for a 15-yard personal foul for roughing the long snapper, Cal Adamitis, who played his college ball at Pitt, little known fact. Then, like I said, the drive stalled, so Smack ultimately hit a 37-yarder to end the possession. I guess I'll laugh at myself, or point at myself at least, and say that I kind of thought he was going to miss the 37-yarder after he hit the 58-yarder because it's just been that kind of camp. And maybe I'm jaded when it comes to kickers. Yeah, maybe. That's cute, Marcus. But then at the end of the half, Kyle McCord vying for that QB3 job on the practice squad. He's way ahead of Kyren Drones. Kyle McCord led an impressive hurry-up drive to get the Packers into kind of field goal range We'll get to that. Matt LaFleur sent smack out there. Why not? 1 second on the clock, and he hit another 58-yarder to make it 7-6 Steelers at the break. Smack hit a 38-yarder in the third quarter to take a 9-7 lead at the time. But altogether, 3-for-3 in the box score, 4-for-4 if you include the kick that didn't count on the first possession. Look, it was a really rough start to training camp for Trey Smack. He started 8-for-13 through two practices. 8-for-13. Not good. But over the past week, beginning on family night 1 week ago today, last Friday night at Lambeau Field, Smack went 6-for-7. The most recent practice we saw was Tuesday when he went 4-for-5. And then last night, 3-for-3 or 4-for-4, either way, was perfect in the preseason opener. And that is undoubtedly, unanimously, the number one storyline, the top takeaway from the Packers' first preseason game in Pittsburgh. So much so that even QB1 Jordan Love was talking about Trey Smack's night last night.
4: Man, it was awesome. I think that was definitely the highlight of the night. Him hitting two 58-yard field goals, so that was awesome. You know, making all his kicks, I'm happy for him. That was definitely the highlight of the night right there.
0: Yeah, Jordan Love played that one possession, got in, got out, knocked some of the rust off if there was any, and they got points. Didn't get as many points as they wanted, but they got 3 points. Here was head coach Matt LaFleur, some interesting comments post-game, talking about what he saw from that first team offense on that first possession of the game.
14: Yeah, I thought we converted on a third down versus man coverage where he hit Jaden Reed. Wish we could have got the other third down. I thought Trey Smack going in there, hitting a 58-yarder, and as Cam was telling me no, I told him yes. but to put him in that situation and to hit really two in one game is pretty incredible. So I thought he was definitely a bright spot for us.
0: My special teams coordinator's telling me no, but my mind is telling me yes. Is that going to be some drama now into the season? Cam Acord saying, nah, out of his range. LaFleur's like, forget that, Trey, get out there. And then he nails it. Kind of an interesting little anecdote. More from LaFleur on Trey Smack's big night.
14: Yeah, I mean, he went out there and delivered. I mean, on the day, 4-for-4. So really, really strong first performance. Now he's got a stack on it.
0: Yeah. Nice to see, though. Once again, we all know the deal. Kicker is a very fickle thing in the eyes of the fan base and media and everyone else. Even Brian Gutekunst said he has to fight the urge to be overly impatient with kickers. Like, if you're missing too many kicks, I would have a hard time just not getting rid of you and bringing in someone else. Sometimes your patience is rewarded with kickers. It would be very hard, if not impossible, for me to do that. But look, he had a great night. He's had a really solid week. He's bounced back from a really rough start to training camp. We've learned a lot already about wind patterns inside Lambeau Field compared to outdoors at the practice field at Reinitschke Field. It's apparently a lot harder to kick at Reinitschke Field than it is inside Lambeau. The skeptic in me, if I wanted to be really negative about the kicker, and I don't, but if I wanted to play that role as like a radio bit, I could say, you know, Trey Smack has been really inconsistent so far in training camp. Pittsburgh is historically a really difficult place to kick. So what if Smack is just so bad and wildly inconsistent that he has his best night in a stadium where weird stuff happens with kicks and kickers don't make a lot of them? Like, maybe he's like, he should have been all over the place. But in Pittsburgh, it just, you know what I mean? But I'm not going to go there. That's not who I am. Seriously, all sarcasm aside, felt like a really important night for Trey Smack. And it's been a really good week for Trey Smack. But back to the fickle part of it, if he has a rough week in practice, then we're going to be talking about the inconsistencies. And I don't think anybody is going to be overly comfortable with the kicker until, I don't even want to say September, when the games count. Although then, you know, that merits more confidence if he's kicking well. Talking about kickers is so weird, the context. But I think just about everybody's going to be nervous if and when the Packers get into the playoffs and Trey Smack's lining up a field goal, regardless of how his regular season goes, assuming he makes the team and all that. I think people are going to be nervous in the playoffs because we've seen it with Brandon McManus. He never missed a kick in the postseason prior to getting to Green Bay, and he missed, what, five in two preseason games with the Packers? For sure, four. He missed three against the Bears this past year. Anyway, here I go again. It was a good night for the kicker. I can't help but think about the negatives that are going to come. But right now, there are no negatives. He has literally never missed in the National Football League in the official stat book, albeit only one preseason game under his belt. I choose to be optimistic about that. At least that's what I'm saying. I like it. Team Smack. Here's Smack post-game. Swarm of media around him following his big night. First question was about the difficulty of kicking in Pittsburgh. Trey Smack didn't make it look too tough now, did he?
15: We looked at it. We looked at where we were playing. I mean, Cal's played at Pitt, and he was just there his past offseason, so I talked to him about it a bit, and talked to my coach about it, and so, I mean, yeah.
16: What was your mindset coming in? Like, how did you settle in, especially when you have a 58-yarder for your first?
15: You know, just trust the operation. Cal and Dan do a great job getting the ball down long enough so I can see it, and then from there it's on me, so I just have to trust my operation.
16: What is that, like, mindset operation through your mind at that point?
15: Just trust it. Let your body take over. You know.
17: What was it like? You hit a monster kick in the first quarter. There's a penalty. You guys get a first down, but you end up having to kick again. Was that difficult at all? After you think three on the board and it's a monster?
15: Every kick's kind of the same. I view it, you know. I kind of try to hit the ball as best as I can every single kick. So I viewed that, whatever, 38, 35, I don't know how far it was. And the deeper one, I kind of treat it as the same.
18: Trey, butterflies before the game during warm-up, same as a game in Florida, or a little bit higher today?
15: No, just about the same, you know. Pretty relaxed, even keel, you know. So, same routine. Yep, same routine.
16: Do you feel some relief after performing the way that you did tonight?
15: I don't really try to feel relief in this, you know, kind of business because we always got next week. We always got to play next week, and my mind's already switched to the Broncos.
19: One thing that's kind of stood out in talking to you, whether it's been in practice where maybe kicks didn't go your way compared to here, it seems like your demeanor kind of stays the same and changes, but does it give you confidence at all that it's like you can come into a difficult place in your debut and knock down some, you know, a yard short of a record here at 58 yards? I mean, does it give you anything just kind of moving forward you can build off of?
15: Yeah, I mean, I think so. I think it'll build some confidence, and, you know, every day's a new day. It's just kind of, you know, you got to figure out what kind of ball you're going to hit that day.
16: Jordan Love did say it was the highlight of the night. Matt LaFleur was, like, all smiles for you. I mean, does that feel good to have that kind of support, that kind of excitement around you?
15: Yeah, and, you know, they've been very supportive of when I don't kick well either, you know, in practice, and when I do kick well. So that just kind of shows you what kind of coaching staff and players we have here.
18: You get it after long runs with Ryan Longwell and Mason Crosby that this team's excited to see if they can get the next kicker to replace those guys.
15: Yeah, I mean, you know, I was just talking to Ryan this past week, and we were talking about how to be successful in Green Bay, and he was going over some things with me, and, you know, just talking to those guys just gives me a better understanding of, you know, what's Green Bay really about and how to kick in there.
20: Sorry if you've been asked this, but your first NFL kick, I guess, preseason, but it goes through from 58 to this place. Any part of you see that flag and like, nope, just pick that up, just go ahead and let that 58-yarder stand?
15: No, not really. I'm just kind of like, that's the coach's decision. Yeah. So.
2: But the human nature, like, not a bad way to start.
15: Hey, I always say this. I'd rather kick a PAT than a field goal.
21: Yeah. Did it feel good to get the second one, though, before halftime? Just how do you guys set that up to be able to nail that one?
15: Yeah, I mean, definitely a little closer, so the uprights look a little bigger. So.
19: And watching you during warm-ups, I mean, you were kicking them from 50-plus. Did you know after warm-ups that if your number was called and they would need you to kick a long one, you'd be able to deliver? So, like, how were you feeling after warm-ups?
15: I felt good. I was messing around with the ground. It's a little different than what we have in Green Bay, so I got stuck in the ground. But, just hit my ball and hopefully it goes in.
20: Did Boswell up to you after that 58-yarder and say anything? It looked like he was
15: just, you know, at half time, he just did a little golf clap and that was it.
0: And if Steelers kicker Chris Boswell's giving you kudos, then you're doing something right. He's a pretty damn good kicker. So head coach Matt LaFleur stepped to the podium earlier today. Some additional thoughts on last night's preseason opener, specifically about Trey Smack. And citing the entire summer so far, the good, the bad, the ugly, everything in between, through only, 15 days of camp? Here's LaFleur on how they evaluate the totality of the Trey Smack experience, the early summer lows and the recent highs highlighted by last night's game in Pittsburgh. Here's Coach.
22: There's no question he's got the talent. And it's just, I think, in particular, the kicking position, it's the consistency at which you do it, but that's true of all positions. But to be in that situation, to go out there, his first ever kick, to be a 58-yarder and deliver and then come back and do it again, I thought it was fantastic. And I thought he had a great, great performance, and it's something to build on.
0: And you heard Smack mention that he talked to Ryan Longwell last week. Well, apparently Ryan Longwell was at practice. And now that I'm thinking back on it, I mentioned at one point, I think it was Tuesday, he went 4 of 5. One of his makes hit the upright, but I was standing kind of close to Smack, and he was talking to someone, and Smack looked, he looked visibly frustrated. And they were talking about wind patterns and how it's a lot tougher out there at Reinicke Field than it is inside Lambeau Field, and it was kind of an interesting conversation. I didn't know who it was. It was definitely not Cam Acord. I didn't know if it was an assistant. It may have been Ryan Longwell, but like nobody on the sideline at the time knew that Ryan Longwell was there. But then we learned after the fact Ryan Longwell was there. Here's Matt LaFleur on having Ryan Longwell at practice last week to help with his rookie kicker.
22: Yeah, just to have Ryan here, I mean, guy that's, what do you have, 16, 17 years in the league? And he played at a really high level. So I think his familiarity with Green Bay, the weather, Lambeau, like all that played an integral part in his ability to go out there and perform well.
0: All right, I got a text from an anonymous texter who says, quote, enough about kicker, what about offense and defense? What about offense and defense? Look, I'm with you. You know, as someone who does not enjoy talking about the kicker, let's keep it real. Trey Smack's performance last night in the preseason opener is undoubtedly the number one most important takeaway from that first preseason game. There is no doubt about it. If we're going to complain about him when he has bad days, got to give him kudos when he has good days. And hopefully he can stack on this, like LaFleur said, because if Trey Smack continues this, he's not going to go perfect. He will miss kicks. It's going to happen. Like, you know, don't put that into the universe, Marcus. Trey Smack's not going to be perfect, but right now he's perfect. And if he can be good, if he can make this team and have a really good rookie year, I do think at the end of the season, we'll look back on it and think that night in Pittsburgh, Thursday, August 13th in Pittsburgh, when he made all four of his kicks, only three of them counted, but hit two from 58, only one of them counted, that felt important. Just from a confidence standpoint. And, you know, that's the kind of thing we talk about with kickers, confidence and mindset and all those things. But, yeah, Smack should feel good about himself. Ain't nobody going to be talking smack in the traditional sense about the kicker in Green Bay right about now. we'll be talking smack, but in the unconventional way, just talking about smack and how he has been better lately. But what about the offense and defense? Glad you asked. We'll hit that next. 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Tonight, cloudy, late showers to the south, the low 64. Tomorrow, mostly cloudy and breezy, spotty light showers. The humidity returns, the high 77. Sunday, sun, clouds, humid, spotty showers, and 81.
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0: Football season is finally here, but it's going to be a while before Micah Parsons is back. Number one is the focus of Training Camp Report number one.
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0: Micah Parsons suffered a torn ACL on December 14th. He had surgery on December 29th, which also included a meniscus cleanup. With a strict 9-month recovery timeline, the expectation has always been for Micah to miss some games to start the 2026 season. But for him, longevity is the top priority.
25: Doc put it the best way like this. He was like, because of who you are, you're going to feel good. But we got to control you from feeling too good. Sometimes you just got to lose the battle so you can win the war. You know, so that's how long this process is. Every month, you're going to get a little bit better. Every day, you're going to get a little bit better. It's not one of them things where it's like, I'm going to be feeling terrible for months at a time. Every day, you're going to get stronger, and you're going to feel yourself getting stronger. And sometimes people are like, man, I feel like I can do a little bit more, but you got to press the brake. You know what I mean? Make sure we're not moving too fast. Like I said, the goal for me is to complete the season and playoffs, pushing towards the championship. The goal isn't for me to go out there and re-hurt myself, trying to force myself to be back in the first few games.
0: The Packers were 9-3-1 at the time Micah got hurt last season. Then they went 0-5 without him. We'll see how they fare without him to start 2026. That's today's Training Camp Report. I'm Marcus Eversole from The Fan.
26: You wanted to be cool, which led you to smoking, which led to a pack a day. 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
0: Zach Heilprin coming up. Talk about the Packers preseason opener. We'll talk about the Badgers season opener coming up. Let's see. What is that? 3 weeks from Sunday. September 6th, Lambeau Field against Notre Dame. Every time we go over to Lambeau, we've got a bit of a walk now from the new media auditorium down to the locker room. So you're kind of down in the bowels of Lambeau Field, as they say. And we walk by a section that I think it must be for the pro shop or anyway, they got equipment there. So I've seen some like Notre Dame and Wisconsin gear down there. It looks pretty sweet. I don't think anything that I haven't seen in the pro shop or, I mean, maybe Notre Dame's uniforms there, like actual uniform. I don't know. But just some cool stuff. 3 weeks from Sunday, Badgers versus Notre Dame. So, as the anonymous texter texted, enough about the kicker, what about the offense and the defense? Well, what about them? Obviously, Trace Mack, the kicker. Clearly the top takeaway, the most important thing or guy from preseason game number one. But the first team offense with Jordan Love got some work. That was the extent of it. They got some work, got in, got out. Here's what Jordan Love had to say about the work they got in with that first team offense on that one possession.
1: Yeah, I think we did a couple good things. Had a third down conversion. You know, obviously going to end the drive with a touchdown. That's what we weren't able to do that. But some good stuff to, you know, learn from, grow from. Obviously, we were able to go against a new defense, some new looks. So it'd be good stuff to learn from for all of us.
0: Yeah, I thought, you know, pretty easy throw and catch on that third down conversion from Love to Jaden Reed. They made the play that was there. That was nice to see. I thought Jordan Morgan had maybe the most impressive highlight from the Packers offense, where he just pancaked a Steelers D-back, just put his back in the ground. That was nice to see. And nice to see Marshawn Lloyd get a few touches. Didn't have any crazy highlights, but he looks quick. He looks spry, just like he always does every time he's on the field. So what benefits did Jordan Love get from playing in the preseason?
1: Definitely. You know, it's always good to just be in the game. You know, have that game environment, that feel, be live again as a quarterback. Yeah, I think there's so much stuff that you gain just from being out there. Like you said, going against a new team, some new looks. So definitely felt good.
0: More from Love on what the first team offense got out of those preseason reps.
1: To get reps, you know, to get back in that mindset and that feel of being live, being in the game, going against a new team, and just making sure that, you know, your operation's smooth as an offense, making sure everybody's dialed in on the same page. And obviously, I think being here in an away environment, got a little bit of crowd noise. So just make sure all the operation, everything's clean.
0: And then, of course, Tyrod Taylor replaced Jordan Love after that first drive. Tyrod Taylor barely played. I got a text in a group chat today that said, basically, we may have a quarterback competition on our hands. Exciting, I know. And no one replied to it. I don't want to be that guy who's like, yeah, I mean, I've been at every practice. And like, trust me, guys, there's no quarterback competition. But that's what I was thinking, because there is no backup quarterback competition. Tyrod Taylor is the backup. But I'm assuming this person, this unnamed person in the group chat, was referring to Kyle McCord's performance last night. And he looked pretty good. Led that hurry-up drive before half, setting up Smack's 58-yarder that counted. It was a good showing from Kyle McCord, but no, he's not gonna take Tyrod Taylor's job as QB2. Here's Jordan Love, QB1, talking about potentially QB3, Kyle McCord.
1: Yeah, I think he did some good things. You know, I think that was another highlight right there, being able to go down with, let's say, 37 seconds, something like that, put together a, you know, efficient two-minute drive, get us to field goal range for Trey to be able to hit that. So that was huge. You know, that's what we worked so much during training camp and practice of these two-minute situations. So for him to be able to go out there, execute, all the guys out there, be able to execute that was huge. And I think, you know, he did some really good things, and it's all about building up from here.
0: So there's a couple takeaways on the offense. Defensively, on their first possession, Lucas Van Ness got home for a sack. Zaire Franklin on a blitz was right there as well. That was fun to see. Jonathan Gannon having a little fun calling plays, bringing pressure in the preseason. That was something. Here's what Lucas Van Ness had to say post-game about getting their first taste of the preseason.
3: I think the most important thing with these preseason games is just kind of getting the opportunity. You know, at this point, we're, you know, 3-4 weeks in the camp. You just want to hit a different color, a different jersey, and get out there and kind of knock the cobwebs off. So for me, you know, even though it was three plays, I felt like, as I kind of alluded to earlier, even the first play of the day, I kind of came out with red eyes, and I had a misalignment. So for me, it's like the second play could have been great, or was great, but I look at where I got to improve and where I got to be better, and you learn from there. So it is quick, but I was saying it's not a bad thing when a defense goes 3-0.
0: Yeah, 3-0. They did their job. They got off the field. It was good, but only three plays. Don't want to overreact. I've thought like Lucas Van Ness has had a relatively quiet camp overall. Like Baron Sorrell at that same position had the pick six. Denied Dennis Sutton's made some splash plays. He's looked really good in the run game. Van Ness had the one super crazy, busy, fireworky practice back at minicamp, but I think he's had a relatively quiet camp. And then I hear defensive coordinator Jonathan Gannon talking this afternoon, and he's like, Lucas has had a great camp, and he's a big part of our defense, and he loved what he saw from him. Then again, it was three snaps. Someone asked him, what'd you think about Zaire Franklin last night? He's like, I don't know, it was three snaps. So there you go. It wasn't all about the kicker last night, just most about the kicker. I didn't even mention the backup safeties, Mervin Kenyon, my guy, or at least Cal's guy, Mervin Kenyon, and Mark Perry. Kenyon number 39, Perry number 41. I thought those backup safeties had a really active night as well. Perry with the little injury scare, but those two combined on third and fourth down to really be the backbone of that goal line stand. In the first half, it was nice to see Kenyon with the force out in the back of the end zone and Perry tackling the dude at the 1 yard line. Oh, by the way, Brandon Cisse's touchdown saving tackle led to all of that. So, some positives on defense as well as what I mentioned on offense. It wasn't all about the kicker in the preseason opener, it was just mostly about the kicker in the preseason opener. Your latest Gandrud Auto Group training camp report is coming up next on a guy who had kind of a rough night last night, at least got beat on one big one. We'll come back with Zach Heilprin from The Zone in Madison next.
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4: Once the regular season starts in the NFL, it's almost impossible for a third stringer to get snaps. So preseason is vital for guys like QB Kyle McCord.
9: All really good experience getting in the game and getting to go against a different defense than what you see every day in practice.
4: McCord spent last year on the Eagles practice squad and says he felt pretty comfortable in his first appearance as a Packer.
9: Yeah, I did. Obviously, you don't know exactly what you're going to see on the other side of the ball, but in terms of what we were running and our operation, I felt really good, and I feel like that comes from, one, just doing the actual physical reps during practice. I think that's been huge, but on top of that, and doing the extra stuff, the walkthroughs and going over the plays at night by yourself and calling the plays out really helps in these types of situations.
4: And like most guys down the depth chart, McCord just trying to prove that he belongs.
9: I just want to go and put my best foot forward and showcase what I can do. And there's a lot of things that are out of my control. And so for me, just going out and demonstrating that I can operate.
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4: 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You'll hear from him in today's training camp report.
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4: Sean Ryan took over at center for the Packers when Elgton Jenkins went down last November, and he's been there ever since. And now the job is his, and Ryan says he's feeling much more at home now.
13: It's getting more and more comfortable. I'm still learning new techniques and all of that, figuring some things out here and there, but
25: it's fun, you know, just kind of playing one position.
4: Now, on the eve of their first preseason game, Ryan says it'll be nice to get a look at another defense.
25: It's different than going against somebody else just because, you know, D. Wyatt or, you know, C7. They get to know me a little bit, so, you know, once you get to know them, it's, you know, different than opposing team where you don't really know their moves inside and out, so it's more reactionary and kind of it's a more true test to see where you're at, you know, heading into the season.
4: After family night on Friday night, the story was that defensive lineman Warren Brinson was trash talking Ryan a little, trying to stir him up. Ryan says it's not exactly how it went.
25: Nah, Warren's just one of those guys that he'll, you know, he wants to compete, and you know, he's a good training, you know, exercise, because obviously other defenses are going to talk to you, so, you know, just looking at them, saying, yeah, okay, you know, not trying to cuss too much back at them and wasting energy, but.
2: You didn't take the bait.
25: Nah.
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28: Will LaFleur figure out how to finish games? 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
0: I'd like to retract my statement before the break on the training camp report being on someone who had kind of a rough night last night. 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It was mislabeled, but Kyle McCord had a pretty good night. That said, let's move on. 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
0: The Packers opened the preseason last night. A 28-9 loss in Pittsburgh. I always feel weird phrasing it like that in the preseason because wins and losses just don't matter in the preseason. Nobody cares about the final score. I shouldn't say nobody cares because some people do care. And by the scoreboard, it was a 28-9 loss, but I don't know, the Packers did some stuff, and the major players remained healthy, so they have that going for them, which is nice. That's the most important thing. Joining me now, he is the sports director at WOZN, The Zone, in Madison, Mr. Zach Heilprin. Hello, Zach.
15: Hello.
0: How are you? Are you doing well? Cool.
15: I'm doing all right. Yeah, doing good.
0: So, Zach, what'd you think about that preseason opener?
15: I mean, it was very whelming. Whelming, I would say that. Not overwhelming, not underwhelming. Whelming.
0: Okay.
15: Look, I mean, that was preseason at its finest, right? Pittsburgh, what, they almost had a double-digit number of penalties in the first quarter or the first half. You have the Packers offense putting up 160 yards. You get Jonathan Gannon running blitzes. See, that's the one part that wasn't preseason, right? Like him just blitzing everywhere. And the Steelers ate it up. I mean, they threw 300 and some odd yards. So yeah. I don't know. You're right. It's very hard to take anything from preseason in general. But yeah, I mean, it was, I think the one thing you can take away is that Trace Mack can hit some long field goals when the weather is perfect.
0: Yeah. And that's definitely the big takeaway. I've told you, there's not a Packer who I want to see do well more than Trey Smack, because if he's good, then we don't have to talk about the kicker. So one game in, this is me not complaining about the kicker.
15: Yeah, I personally would have, I mean, the first one, okay, you know, the 58-yarder, when they got it down into the red, like in red zone, and then they settled, you know, after the first team offense, I'm saying, they settled. And I would have rather them just gone for it on fourth down. We saw that Trace Mack hit a 58-yard kick. We don't need to see him hit a 38 or something like that. I didn't need that. I would have liked to have them gone for it, but whatever.
0: Well, it's interesting you say that, because actually that's something that I brought up on the pregame show. If you don't have a kicker competition or a kicker question, I know Trace Mack's the only kicker in camp, but like Goody says, they're always competing with every other kicker in every other camp. But like, if you don't have kicker questions, then you go for it basically every time on fourth down so you can evaluate other guys like the quarterback, the O-line, I mean, everybody else on offense. But I feel like this preseason for the Packers is going to be a lot of that where, you know, fourth and one on the 25, nah, go kick it. You know what I mean? Like, they very much want to see as much smack as possible.
15: Yeah, which makes the preseason very, very boring. Again, I know, I mean, you said it right there. You don't want to talk. You want them to do well so you don't have to talk about them. And here we are.
0: Yeah.
15: The first questions we're talking about are the kicker. So, yeah, he did well last night. And I would hope that that continues, you know, for all of our sakes. Because talking kickers is not fun. When you had, like, 2 years ago, when you had to go and do that at the start of the year, and you had Narbison. And I mean, it was just, I don't want that. I don't need that. I need someone to grab onto this thing so we can talk about it like it's Ryan Longwell, Mason Crosby, so we don't actually have to ever talk about it. Yeah. That's what the Packers need. That's what Packers have to hope for.
0: 100%. And talking to him in the locker room, everything I know or have learned about him, like, I think I like the guy. I think he's got a good mentality or, you know, even keel demeanor and all that. Plus, he's got an amazing name. And I keep coming back to that, actually. We've been talking about it ever since they drafted him, obviously. Because of his name, don't you get the feeling that he's either going to be a legend or absolutely awful? Like, the Trey Smack era probably isn't going to be just okay. We're either going to be like, smack that, baby, Trey Smack. Or like, ugh, remember Trey Smack?
15: I think that's, yes, I do, right? I don't think, there's nothing down the middle on Trey Smack at all, because the name just serves it up for you to do all the things that you love to do. I think is, you love to have nicknames for guys, and you like to throw stuff, you know, like that, it's perfect for you. It's just unfortunate it's a kicker.
0: Yeah, it's kind of like my dad, who does not, every time you bring up Terrell Buckley, he never just says, like, Terrell Buckley. It's, yeah, but the tone in his voice is T-Buck. Like, every single time, it's T-Buck, because he cost him on a bet once upon a time, and obviously didn't live up to the hype, so there was that.
15: Talking I love to, T-Buck.
0: You
15: love
0: did?
15: T-Buck.
0: He had swag.
15: Oh, yeah. I wore 27 in middle school, like not Pee Wee football, but like middle school football, wore 27 because of him. Loved him. Only Packer jersey I've ever owned.
0: Really?
15: And wore it once.
0: Wow.
15: Yep. Wore it to a preseason game. Might have been 93 preseason game in Madison. I think it was the Jets. It was one of the, it was like, I don't know how many more years they played in Madison after that, but yeah, only time I ever wore it. And yeah, he wasn't great. Wasn't great. Still liked him, though.
0: Wasn't great for the Packers, but then actually, like, you look at his career.
15: Long
0: he had
15: career.
0: A really yeah. good career. Yeah.
15: Kind a lot of interceptions. A lot of interceptions. Won a Super Bowl, I think, with the Patriots. Yeah, I mean, he had a very, very long career. Just too short and at the wrong time for the Packers.
0: Talking to Zach Heilprin, sports director at The Zone down in Madison. So, anything or anyone else catch your eye, Zach, in the preseason opener?
15: Can we give Lucas Van Ness some love? It's been a very tough, or I should say tough, I should say quiet camp. And I know that wasn't necessarily his sack. But I thought, you know, in very limited action there, he looked okay. We don't talk enough about Lucas Van Ness. Everyone hates Lucas Van Ness because it hasn't been necessarily the first round pick that a lot of people were hoping for. And there were so many good players in the first round of that draft that you don't. So, but a little shout out for him. Yesterday,
0: Christian Gonzalez, Jackson Smith and Jigba, just to name a couple.
15: Well, we were both on the Jackson Smith and Jigba train for yep. sure, right? Like, I mean, we absolutely, I thought that would have been a home run. It would have been, obviously.
0: Yeah, I think so.
15: Grand slam.
0: How about a little love for Mervin Kenyon, huh? Safety number 39 might be a guy.
15: Might be a guy. Look, and then what I was really worried about Perry coming up and hitting like he did, gets knocked out, and came back. You just never know, like, bottom of the roster guys. Like, this is their opportunity, and all it takes is one injury, and you'll never see them again.
0: Yeah.
15: Right? So, yeah, it was good to see him come back. But there's a lot of those guys that are going to be just these next two games are just so vital for him. And obviously the joint practice too, that I can't imagine having my entire life just come down to like two games and a practice.
0: I know.
15: And that's essentially what a lot of these guys are going for here.
0: Those training camp stories are so fun. I think I told you that Mervin Kenyon gave Cal his sweaty skull cap after practice. Yeah, my wife took him. I was obviously covering that practice, but my wife took him. And that's what's so cool about training camp. My three-year-old is glued to the TV watching Mervin Kenyon play in a preseason game. And my wife looked it up. He's on social media at Swerve Merv. So Cal's yelling, Swerve Merv! Swerve Merv! Green Bay is so cool like that. So if you're nice, if you're nice to my kid, I will absolutely be pushing Mervin Kenyon propaganda on the radio. And he can play. He and Mark Perry, those two backup safeties, was kind of impressed.
15: Yep, for sure. When you told me that story, it reminded me of a story when I was a kid, William Henderson's glove.

0: his little hat thing, she called it. And I'm like, the hat. And okay, yeah, skull cap, whatever you want to call it. That's so. She showed me a picture and it was like of the back of his leg. So I'm like doing process of elimination. He looks like he's not a small guy, but he's definitely not a big guy. I'd say he's probably a DB or a small linebacker kind of thing. And then, you know, looks at the roster and she's like, I think it's him. I think it's Mervin Kenyon. But I guess he gave it to Cal and he was excited. But then when he grabbed it, he got this, his expression on his face changed immediately because he hates when his hands get dirty or like stuff is wet. So he grabs a skull cap and he's like, it's all wet. I don't want it. So yeah, let's just say we had to throw it in the laundry. The thing smelled pretty rancid,
1: but I would imagine
0: it's his now. It's cool.
1: Yeah.
0: All right. Sky Moore. How about Sky Moore? 13-yard punt return. Who would have thought a 13-yard punt return could be so riveting? But welcome to being a punt returner in Green Bay. The bar is set very, very low. And Sky Moore, I'm not saying that one specific return, but I'm definitely probably excessively excited about him being here.
1: Are you?
0: Like, I am.
1: It's so tough to get excited about that type of stuff because how many opportunities is he going to get to change a game?
0: I mean, I don't know.
1: I'm not trying to poo-poo anything. I know that they're trying to do more. And again, I know they're,
0: well, they were dead.
1: Kickoffs are a little bit different, but
0: they were dead last year in punt return average. They basically put Romeo Doubs back there in his guardian cap and said, you know, go fair catch it. It's like you can get an extra first down to start a drive, even if it's one or two a game. Like, I mean, it can matter. Even in that Bears game, a lot of things had to go wrong. They ripped off a couple long returns late in that game that, you know, they needed every single play they got in order to turn that game around. And a couple of them were in the return game. So seriously, I am excited about it.
1: All right. Well, I'll let you be excited about it. And he also had one catch, right, for 11 yards. Had an opportunity for other, dropped it.
0: Yep.
1: You are going to have to be special. Personally, you're going to have to be special as a returner to give up a roster spot, right? Like to be, and he's probably going to get it. If Akar gets his his way, but you have to be pretty special. And is he special?
0: He's special to me, Zach.
1: Yeah, there it is. All right, there it is. All right, good. Well, then if he's special to you, then I think he should make the team.
0: I am a Sky guy. And when the Packers officially unveil these rivalry uniforms, my son may be getting a Sky Moore jersey. We'll just have
1: my goodness.
0: We'll have to see what the old ball and chain says. So the announcement on the rivalry uniforms, we've been talking about this. They're going to wear them week 5 against the Bears. Did you see the graphic? It's like black and white that the Packers put out.
1: Yeah. Do you think it's going to be black? Do you think they're going to be black?
0: I mean, I don't know. See, I look at that. I believe that like everything in life is a sign. So I look at that little graphic and I'm thinking, ooh, maybe they is black and white. Maybe they will be black. If they're black, I think we're going to like them.
1: Yeah, me too. I think we've already seen the whites, right? Like they're not going to be white. We've already seen the whites. We've seen them, you know, last few years. So I would hope they go blacks. I don't know how you accent, with the accents and all the different stuff. I don't know what those colors are going to be, but yeah, give me some black uniforms for a team that is so synonymous with green and gold. Just a little blacks.
0: Yeah. Once a year, nobody's saying they should replace the classic look. They're never going to replace the Lombardi era uniform, but I am cautiously optimistic, still a little hint of scared. I don't want them to look like the Oregon Ducks. That would not be right. But a little black with a little green and gold, I'm intrigued to say the least. Zach Heilprin from The Zone in Madison. What's the latest on the Badgers as September 6th against Notre Dame is getting closer and closer?
1: Yeah, they were on the field this morning for a couple of hours and a lot of move the ball periods. Offense, the first team offense, not a ton of success with Colton Joseph leading it. Backup quarterbacks had some better success against the number twos. It is an offense that I believe has had more success overall in camp here, these 8 practices, than the last couple of years. That doesn't guarantee you anything, but I certainly think the run game is further ahead despite some injuries along the offensive line that I've little getting concerned about. But I think that they've

0: been better offensively here these last few practices, three, four practices, than I can recall from these past 2 years. The first year, when it was Tanner Mordecai and company, they had a lot of success and didn't necessarily transfer over. But the last 2 years have been really brutal offensively, and this offense appears to be shades better than what we've seen. And again, I think a lot of it has to do with a healthy quarterback, whoever that ends up, you know, whoever's out there. I mean, whether it's Colton Joseph or if he gets hurt, Ryan Hopkins or Deuce Adams.
1: How good is Mason Posa? Like, I mean, obviously we know he's good. He's probably their best player overall, right? But like, how high do you think his ceiling is? How good are we talking with Mason Posa?
0: Yeah, assuming he's healthy, which is not currently, he's dealing with a little bit of a hamstring thing, which he dealt with it coming into the year. But either way, in terms of like what his ceiling is, yeah, I mean, he's a Buckus Award Buckus Award watch list. I think there's about 85 of those guys around the country. But you saw the shift in that defense when he stepped on the field and started being, and was a starter last year. We saw it. The first game was Oregon out there, and they actually did a pretty good job against Oregon. They lost the game, but the defense was pretty darn good. And then you saw it take off against Washington and Illinois, and even against Indiana. They gave Indiana game for a half. He just changes the math for them, and he changes how people view, like, the teammates. He can bring them along with him and Cooper Catalano. Both can bring guys along with them, and especially at their age, that's just so weak. That's just so different, because they were both true freshmen last year. Now they're sophomores and clear leaders of this team, especially on the defensive side. And I think Mason Posa, sky's the limit. You know, he's got the speed, he's got the size, he's smart, he has just an absolute hunger for football and sports in general and competition in general, that I just can't see him not being successful. Every time he's been put in a situation where, you know, can he do this, can he do that, he's done it. He last year, he won a state title in wrestling last year as a heavyweight, even though he was like 30 pounds lighter than everybody else, 20, 30, 35 pounds lighter than everybody else. That's who this kid is. He's just an absolute dog. And I think he's got sky high potential.
1: Mason Posa wrestler.
0: Yeah. Oh yes. That's why him and Luke Fickell got along so well. Like, Fickell went out and watched a bunch of his stuff, and they've actually joked, well, Posa joked that, you know, Fickell was, I think, undefeated as a high schooler. Maybe he lost one. One of the best wrestlers ever in the state of Ohio. And Mason Posa said that, you know, a little bit different weight class, but he thinks he could take him.
1: See, my mind goes to Mason Posa wrestler. His initials are MP. How about Mason Posa in the middle of the Packers defense, along with Micah Parsons, another guy with a wrestling background? Within the next couple of years, I'm saying, like, NFL-wise, I mean, Mason Posa's destined for the NFL. It's just a matter of, like, how high he goes in the draft, at least based on what we've seen so far, right?
0: Absolutely. Absolutely. I mean, he's... Yeah, and I think as long as Luke Fickell's here, he'll be here. If Luke Fickell's not here, we'll see.
1: Is he good enough to keep Luke Fickell? Well, that's a conversation that would probably take a lot longer than the time that we have. So it doesn't look good on the field, Luke, but God, we don't want to lose Posa. But those are, I guess, part of the decisions that... anyway, Zach Heilprin from The Zone in Madison. Appreciate your time as always, Zach. Have a great weekend, and I'll talk to you next week.
0: All right, sounds good, Marcus. Thank you.
1: Thank you. There he is, Zach Heilprin, sports director at WOZN, The Zone in Madison. The Packers got the preseason underway last night in Pittsburgh. The Badgers get their season underway Sunday, September 6th at Lambeau Field.
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5: Linebacker Zaire Franklin came to the Packers in an offseason trade with the Indianapolis Colts and says he really likes what he sees on this Packers defense.
7: First and foremost, I would definitely say, obviously outside of me and Coop, those trios of safeties are special. From X, obviously leading it. I always have respect for him. He's a true ball hawk, user, Madden player in the back end. To, you know, you got Bullet on the strong side and Ev on the weak side. I think, you know, just those three combination of guys is rare. You don't have three guys that are able to move around, mix and mingle. Everybody can play every spot. And then, obviously, I've never played with nobody like Micah. So I'm excited to see it.
5: He also accepts a veteran leadership role and takes it seriously.
7: Well, first off, I feel like leadership starts with a certain mentality and a true connection. So I feel like for me, it all starts with learning the guys on this team, building genuine connections off the field, in the locker room, and truly getting to understand who they are as men.
5: And when we first saw him in the spring, Franklin said he was still trying to find the bathrooms. So has he found them yet?
7: Nah, because they built a whole bunch of new stuff. Yeah, so I actually did. So I was in the training room like, damn, is it a bathroom in here? And so I am still trying to find a bathroom, but I'm working on it. I'm working on it for sure.
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1: All right, Packers took one on the chin against the Steelers last night. Kinda, not really. The Packers that are not going to be on the Packers got beat up by a lot of the Steelers who are going to be hard-pressed to make the Steelers roster. So the bottom of the roster had a rough go of it last night. But the starters got a little work, and Trace Mack had a good night. I've been tabling something that Matt LaFleur said earlier when he was asked a question about left guard Aaron Banks, or perhaps left guard Jagger Burton. LaFleur said a mouthful. I've got thoughts. Let's pick apart what the head coach had to say earlier this afternoon. We'll do that next after the news. If you didn't hear LaFleur earlier this afternoon, you're going to want to stay tuned for that, because this is, it's not only what he said, but how he said it. Is Aaron Banks' starting job safe? Is it really just load management, why he's missed so much time in training camp? Man, we got some answers. A very interesting answer. But maybe even more questions now. That's next.
16: ABC News, I'm Brian Clark. As the war in Iran approaches 6 months, President Trump told a crowd at a police academy on New York's Long Island,
17: "Pretty soon I'll be declaring the Hormuz Strait a territory of the United States."
16: That was at an event touting lower crime numbers. Just to the west, Luigi Mangione pleaded guilty to one of New York City's most notorious crimes in recent memory. He admitted that he stalked and killed UnitedHealthcare CEO Brian Thompson. Mangione faces life in prison after his guilty plea. His defense lawyers now want state murder charges dismissed on double jeopardy grounds. President Trump asked the Supreme Court to allow construction on the White House ballroom to continue while it appeals a lower court order that halted construction. Major indexes closed the week lower on Wall Street after a report that American consumers spent less last month. Economists expected to see growth. This is ABC News.
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20: A much-needed rally for the crew, and they get the win in L.A.
21: It's never over till it's over.
20: Where have I heard that before?
21: I don't know.
20: I didn't hear any fat ladies singing, so it couldn't have been over in the top of the ninth inning. But now, all the negativity from yesterday where the Brewers were going to be out of first place by the end of the weekend is mathematically impossible to happen. With the Cubs losing yesterday and the Brewers winning last night, they have a four-game lead over Chicago and only three more games through the weekend. So when Monday rolls around, no matter what happens the rest of the way, the Brewers will be in first place on Monday, yeah. Bill.
21: Worst case scenario, it's a one-game lead, but we'll see how it shakes out.
20: And Milwaukee.
21: That was huge. I mean, there's no two ways about it. Huge comeback win, and they got to feel great about it. You know, coming back in the ninth, especially they just having been swept and the way they lost some of those games in San Diego.
20: And just stringing together the hits.
21: That's it.
20: That's the big thing. They needed to string together some hits because they were the series in San Diego was pathetic when you talk about hits, base hits with runners in scoring position and stringing them together. And even last night, they weren't getting the hits when they needed them. Their first two runs came on walks, bases loaded walks, back to back. They couldn't even, I understand it's an RBI, it still gets you a run, but the point being is they just couldn't get a hit to get a run in.
21: Well, maybe if they'd give them a pitch to hit, they would have got a hit.
20: Possibly.
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23: That's why I said what I said. I thought you were smarter than that, because I'm like, you always have the best takes. Damn, so the whole world is against me now? Jeez!
1: Well, that's why I went up to you in the locker room to clear it up, because unlike a lot of people nowadays who say they cover the team and say whatever they want about certain players, but they're never actually there to face the people they talk about, that's not the way it's supposed to work. 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
23: Yeah, it is.
19: Hour number three is underway. It's 4 o'clock, and if you want to talk sports, then you better call Eversole, live on The Fan. Here's your host, Marcus Eversole.
1: That was a heck of a win by the Brewers last night. Some are saying the best win of the season, or the biggest win of the season, the most important win of the season, however you want to phrase it. That was a big one last night, a comeback win to beat the Dodgers. Much needed. Oh, do they need that? And I don't want to shortchange the Brewers, obviously. I'm not one of those people who said, like, my calendar does not turn from baseball season to football season, and I just don't care about baseball. So, like, it's over because camp is here. It's a preseason. I'm a football guy. Football's, like, on my list of favorite sports, football's higher than baseball. But, like, it doesn't have to be one or the other. Right? Like, we can multitask. We can watch the Brewers every night, talk about the Packers at practice every damn day. Preseason stuff, storylines. We can do both. It's sports. At least I can, because in part, it is my job. Now, let's talk football. Let's talk Packers. Let's talk about Aaron Banks. Because Matt LaFleur said something this afternoon that was really interesting. And it wasn't necessarily all about what he said. Because part of it was also, I think, how he said it. So let's back up. Last year, the Packers gave Aaron Banks a huge contract to be their left guard. He obviously missed a lot of time in training camp, and those injuries lingered into the regular season. This summer, Banks has, again, been held out of a lot of practices. And we've kind of been led to believe that it's just load management, right? Like, this is the new plan, this is what he needs, but he's the starting left guard. However, when Matt LaFleur was asked about that left guard job, my eyebrows moved up damn near my hairline. Have a listen.
0: Is Banks going to get that left guard job back when he's healthy, or is Burton maybe making your guys' decision difficult?
2: I think he's going to make it extremely difficult. I think Jagger has done a really good job. I think not only him, but Monk. And so, you know, he hasn't been out there, so it's hard to say.
3: Matt, did he have a procedure done between the offseason program and the start of camp? Because he was talking about how healthy he felt in OTAs.
2: I'll let him answer that.
1: That's something. I don't know what, but that's something. And you can bet Banks is going to be asked about that the next time he talks to us. Take that to the bank. Banks has been out with a knee, and suddenly they have multiple questions on the offensive line. We came into camp thinking, well, finally, the Packers are going to have some continuity. You know, we still don't know how good the line is going to be, but at least we know who's going to be where. Left tackle, Jordan Morgan. So far, so good. Left guard, Aaron Banks. Maybe not. Well, the center's going to be Sean Ryan. They paid him to be that. Yeah, so far, so good. Right guard, Anthony Belton. Maybe not. And then right tackle Zach Bakobuele, formerly Zach Tom. Now he's back at right tackle, starting to do some team drills. So suddenly, 40% of the line, both guard jobs may be in question. I can't help but go back to something I brought up the other day, and I know I'm not the only one, but Kevin Zeitler, the former Wisconsin Badger, is a free agent, and he's been on this pattern recently of almost being like a mercenary, kind of waiting it out and signing like a one-year deal here and like moving on from team to team. He's still really good at his job. He's a 30-something interior offensive lineman, grades out very well at Pro Football Focus. The Packers did not add a lot to their offensive line in the offseason. For a position group that underachieved more so than any other on the roster, I think they left a little bit to be desired this offseason in terms of like giving us reasons to believe they're going to be better, because they didn't add anything except they added Jagger Burton in the fifth round of the draft. Fortunately, it looks like Jagger Burton can play. Unfortunately, the guy they gave that $77 million contract to last spring, Aaron Banks, sounds like he may be in a position battle, or at least, at the very least, it sounds like the head coach is frustrated. At the very least frustrated. Just the tone. Like, even when he's asked, so did he have an operation? Because in the offseason program, he was talking to, you know, how healthy he felt. It's going to be great. Missed so much time last training camp and took him a while to really get his legs under him. He felt great in the offseason program. Did something change? Did he have an operation? Is it more than just load management?
2: I'll let him answer that.
1: Even like the subtle exhale at the end, like, I'll let him answer that.
2: I'll let him answer that.
1: Maybe it's nothing. Maybe I'm reading too much into it, but Wow. I heard that and, again, my eyebrows raised. I was like double the Rock, the double people's eyebrows.
4: Jabroni!
1: One more time, the initial Q&A, because up until now, everything that they've said has been more like load management. This is just, we want him to be healthy. We're holding him out. It's felt very much like an NBA decision. I know fans want to see their guys, but like it's a marathon, not a sprint. We're going to hold our star players out as much as we see fit. Not that Aaron Banks is a star, but I've believed it's more of a load management thing. But I have never once believed the left guard job is actually open for competition. And I still tend to believe that Aaron Banks is going to be their left guard. If for no other reason, he's still on that four-year, $77 million contract they gave him in March of 2025. So that's a lot of money. That's a big investment they made there. And Aaron Banks, to his credit, when he did get back on the field and when he got healthy, you know, the second third of last season, he played pretty well. He settled in. He was fine. He's pretty good. I don't think he was the $77 million man that they hoped they were getting when they signed him, but he settled in and he was fine. But suddenly today, I'm like, wait a second. We just learned 5 minutes ago that when we all penciled in Anthony Belton to be their starting right guard, because that's where he finished last season, made his debut on Thanksgiving, and then held that job for the rest of the year, we all penciled in Anthony Belton to be the right guard and figured from left to right, we at least know where everybody's going to be. Morgan, Banks, Ryan, Belton, Tom. Relatively recently, we're like, oh, wait. Maybe Belton's not the right guard. And now it's like, oh, wait. Maybe Aaron Banks is not the left guard. Or at least Matt LaFleur sounds like he's sending a message of some sort.
0: Is Banks going to get that left guard job back when he's healthy, or is Burton maybe making your guys' decision difficult?
2: I think he's going to make it extremely difficult. I think Jagger has done a really good job. I think not only him, but Monk. And so, you know, he hasn't been out there, so it's hard to say.
1: Yeah. And he was asked a question, what was it, Tuesday, I think, about the offensive line and how much they want to get their starting five out there together practicing to build some chemistry, some cohesiveness, and LaFleur had a response kind of like, yeah, we've been talking about that a lot in here, haven't we? I'm not saying those things are related, but there's a sense of annoyance. There's a sense of frustration. And I don't know if it's disappointment, but the follow-up asking about whether or not Banks had some kind of operation, and LaFleur's response to that, like, I'll let him answer that. It sounds like maybe a hint of disappointment, a difference in opinion. I don't know. But I was not expecting that. Every response so far has been more like, regarding Aaron Banks not practicing, everything we've heard so far has been more like a tone of load management. LaFleur's tone today didn't sound like just load management. It sounded like, dude, the train left and we're halfway to the destination. and he's trying to run and catch up, or maybe he's not trying to run and catch up. I'm just going to punt on that analogy because it didn't make sense. You win some, you lose some.
3: Matt, did he have a procedure done between the offseason program and the start of camp? Because he was talking about how healthy he felt in OTAs.
2: I'll let him answer that.
1: Yeah, I mean, now we're living in a world where Ken Ingles, the Packers cap guru on Twitter, we've had him on the show, friend of show, Ken Ingles, follow him on Twitter, at Ken Ingles, tweeted, quote, "There is a world where the Packers open the season with Aaron Banks on IR designated to return, which would mean he misses at least the first four games and never gets his job back." Like, well, that's, you know, inferring that could happen. If you're on IR designated to return, that means you will miss the first four games, but he says there is a world. He's not wrong. There's an alternate universe where he misses the first four games and then doesn't get his job back. It's possible. As he notes, that's all with a $9.5 million roster bonus and a mountain of dead cap, making it cheaper to keep him than cut or trade him in 2027. They made a huge investment in Aaron Banks. So far, they have not gotten the bang for their buck that they were hoping for. But this is telling. And maybe it's nothing. Maybe it's just motivation through the media, because coaches do that. I'm not saying LaFleur's doing that, but maybe there's an element of that involved with it. I just got to be honest. Obviously, the biggest talking point today on the heels of the preseason opener, the biggest talking point for the Packers is the kicker, Trace Mack, who went 4 of 4 last night, 3 for 3 in the box score, but made 258 yarders, and that's like the one thing everybody's fired up about. Brandon Cisse looked pretty good. Nice open field tackle. Jonathan Gannon raving about Brandon Cisse and his preparation, study habits, stuff we've been hearing ever since they drafted him. So, like, that's good. Lucas Van Ness with the sack. Brenton Cox, Zaire Franklin, albeit on 3 snaps, made a bit of an impact. Like, there, Jordan Morgan, a positive on the O-line. He's had a really good summer, and he had a pancake block for the preseason ages last night. That was nice to see. But suddenly, as the day has gone on, I don't think anything is more interesting than that Q&A with Matt LaFleur talking about the left guard job.
0: Is Banks going to get that left guard job back when he's healthy, or is Burton maybe making your guys' decision different?
2: I think he's going to make it extremely difficult. I think Jagger has done a really good job. I think not only him, but Monk. And so, you know, he hasn't been out there, so it's hard to say.
3: Matt, did he have a procedure done between the offseason program and the start of camp? Because he was talking about how healthy he felt in OTAs.
2: I'll let him answer that.
1: Mm-mm. On the bright side, the other end of the coin is that they have a rookie in Jagger Burton who has been good enough, even going back to the spring when LaFleur was singing his praises, to make this a potential competition/conversation. I still have a hard time believing that they're really going to throw Jacob Monk out there with their starters in week one. They've had a lot of opportunities to play Jacob Monk in the past, and they have opted against it. They have played basically anybody they could possibly play, not named Jacob Monk. Now, maybe the light bulb went on and he did get a chance to play in that regular season finale in Minnesota, but I just have a hard time seeing them start the season with Monk as one of their starters. If it came down to it, then again, I'd bring it back to just go sign Kevin Zeitler and be done with it. Like, I would feel so much better about the situation if they signed Zeitler. We may be 1 or 2 missed practices away from them doing that. I don't know. At this point, I think everything's up in the air at left guard and right guard. But on the bright side, Jagger Burton has been impressive going back to the spring, albeit non-padded practices, however impressive you can be in non-padded practices. But yeah, if Burton winds up winning the job, that investment in Banks is going to look a whole lot worse. And I'll spin it positively. That could be good news for the local watering holes bars in the area selling Jägermeister, Jäger bombs, even though it's Jagger Burton. There's a lot to work with there. 920-393-1075. Steve, you're on the Fan. What's up, Steve?
4: Hey, Marcus. How are you doing today?
1: I'm doing all right.
4: Yeah, so hearing more information about banks, it just, it's extremely frustrating because I have, my best friend happens to unfortunately be a 49ers fan. And the second the Packers signed him, he was giving me crap about it. And he's like, I cannot believe they just paid that guy that much money. He's going to be hurting. He's not that good. And I wanted him to be wrong so bad. And unfortunately, yeah, thus far, he's been right. And it's like, the guy's huge. You would have, I could see why they would want someone like him. But it's like, dang it, how come we go out and spend all this money on this guy and unfortunately can't just get on the field? Now, if Burton, I guess, ends up taking up for it and you get him on a rookie deal, the costs offset themselves. But what other players could have been brought on this team that could have been helpful the year they were playing against the Niners and lost, you know? So it's unfortunate. You got other guys they could have spent money on. So.
1: Yeah, you know, it's funny. I often say that the guys in charge know more than we do. And 99% of the time, I mean that. Like, come on. The guys over there at 1265 have forgotten more about football than most of us will ever know. Like, that should go without saying. However,
4: absolutely,
1: we're right about a lot of stuff. Like, the fans and the media, the initial reaction to stuff that they do is often right. When they signed Xavier McKinney, it was like, okay, home run. They signed Aaron Banks, and everybody's reaction was like, okay, well, hopefully they know more than we do. And that thought has aged like milk.
4: Yep, I guess we'll just have to keep giving them credit for them actually getting Micah Parsons, and I guess they get a little bit of leeway for a couple years now. I guess you can sign someone like Aaron Banks, I'll forgive you, but it's just unfortunate. So I just wanted to make sure I got out of work early today. I haven't called in about 10 months. I haven't been able to listen to you guys in work. I didn't have reception, and I finally got it back, and I thought, I'm calling Marcus now. I hear you got a longer show, so congratulations.
1: Thank you.
4: You deserve it. You were fantastic. Nothing against Hobble. He's great as well, but you got what you deserve. So it's awesome to hear, buddy, and I'm glad I'll get to be back and joining you guys for the Packers season. So I wish you a wonderful weekend, and I'll hopefully talk to you again soon.
1: All right, appreciate you, Steve. Good to hear you, and thank you for the kind words. Yeah, I mean, look, when they traded for Micah Parsons, everybody's doing cartwheels in the streets. It's like a parade around Green Bay. It was great. We all knew it was an awesome move. When they signed Banks, it was like, they gave who how much? And then you start doing the mental gymnastics of, okay, well, I guess I get why they did that. And hopefully it still pans out. They invested so heavily in him, they're not going to give up on him anytime soon, but we'll see. 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Tonight, clouds increase, a mild night, the low 64. Tomorrow, mostly cloudy and breezy, spotty light showers, and 77 the high.
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30: Linebacker Zaire Franklin came to the Packers in an offseason trade with the Indianapolis Colts and says he really likes what he sees on this Packers defense.
32: First and foremost, I would definitely say, obviously outside of me and Coop, those trios of safeties are special. From X, obviously leading it. Always have respect for him. He's a true ball hawk, usurp, Madden player in the back end. To, you know, you got Bullet on the strong side and Ev on the weak side. I think, you know, just those three combination of guys is rare. You don't have three guys that are able to move around, mix and mingle. Everybody can play every spot. And then, obviously, I've never played with nobody like Michael. So I'm excited to see it.
30: He also accepts a veteran leadership role and takes it seriously.
32: Well, first off, I feel like leadership starts with a servant mentality and a true connection. So I feel like for me, it all starts with learning the guys on this team, building genuine connections off the field, in the locker room, and truly getting to understand who they are as men.
30: Now, when we first saw him in the spring, Franklin said he was still trying to find the bathrooms. So has he found them yet?
32: No, because they built a whole bunch of new stuff. Yeah, so I actually did. So I was in the training room like, damn, is it a bathroom in here? And they, so I am still trying to find a bathroom, but I'm working on it. I'm working on it for sure.
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34: 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Bill and Rookie have you covered. Bill brings the facts. Rookie brings the positivity. And you get a perfect blend of Packers news and morning mayhem.
0: Got a tweet here from Big Al out in Jersey. He tweets me at Marcus Eversall. Says, Big Alford in Jersey, ready for another Packers season. Very happy listening to all the smack talk today. Thought the second round pick Brandon Cisse made a very nice open field tackle early in the game. Go Pack, go. From Big Al in Jersey.
34: This is Better Call Eversall, live on The Fan.
0: Yeah, Brandon Cisse's had a very impressive camp. He's been really impressive going back to the spring ever since they drafted him. Just based on, I keep talking about how he carries himself, how he answers questions. And then I had their co-defensive coordinator, Torian Gray, on after the draft, the co-DC at South Carolina. And he just raved about his preparation habits. And that's something that you just keep hearing over and over again about the guy. He's always studying. He's always watching film. And probably at a level that is rare for a rookie coming into the league. Speaking of, here's Jonathan Gannon talking about, this is earlier this afternoon, defensive coordinator Jonathan Gannon talking about Cisse's performance in preseason game number one last night in Pittsburgh.
1: I thought he did a good job. I do. He covered well. He was physical for the most part. His alignments, his technique was right. And he's a kind of a football junkie in a sense that before you send him a text about a certain play and his technique, he's sending you the text first, you know. And that's good to see. But he'll definitely learn a lot from this game and continue to improve.
0: So I got a text. I mentioned the group chat earlier. Someone said in our group chat, we may have a backup quarterback competition, which is exciting. And then nobody replied to it. And I'm hesitant to, I don't want to be the guy who's just like Ted Mosby in How I Met Your Mother, where he's always like, actually, and then just correcting everybody. I don't want to be actually guy, but no, there's no backup quarterback competition. Tyrod Taylor is clearly the backup. They didn't give him much work because he's clearly the backup. They gave Jordan Love a drive. I don't know. Did Taylor get two drives? Whatever. He was in and out because he's the backup. Kyle McCord had a pretty good night as QB3, but no, there's no backup quarterback competition. But I got another text in the group chat talking about Keyshawn Nixon, and someone said, like, one person in the group chat said, with Nixon getting some run with the twos and his missed tackle or maybe lack of effort last night, he's giving me vibes that he may be on the bubble. Which I don't necessarily think that Keyshawn Nixon's on the bubble. I wouldn't call it the bubble, but it has been noteworthy early this week. That was probably the number one storyline, was that, oh my gosh, Cisse's not rotating. He's just running strictly with the ones. And Nixon is rotating between the ones and twos. Now, later this week, Nixon was, again, full-time with the ones. So then someone else replied, and again, I haven't said anything because I don't want to be, well, actually, guy. Like, well, actually, I've been at practice every day, and here's what I saw. Because, whatever, if you ask, I'll respond. Another person said, I'm not worried about Nixon. Those guys are just trying not to get hurt. I'd be willing to buy that at some level. And I'm talking about the play on the right sideline. If you watch the game, you know which one I'm talking about. It was safety Ketan Oladapo and cornerback Keyshawn Nixon on the Steelers sideline. And Nixon's basically playing patty cake. Like he kind of threw his forearms into him, but bounced right off the tackle and picked up another 20 yards. If that was Nixon, I would buy that. Yeah, maybe he was just trying not to get hurt because it's the preseason. But a guy who's been pretty clearly demoted to at least a rotation at corner probably shouldn't be playing trying not to get hurt. I'd also be willing to buy that a lot easier if in the playoff game 215 days ago, he would have tried to hit the running back who was lunging towards the goal line. Now, I tend to believe that DeAndre Swift would have scored anyway. And Nixon jumping out of the way probably didn't matter because Swift would have just run him over into the end zone. But still, your season's on the line and Nixon just did the matador. Ole, go ahead. You know, like, that was a notable play last night. So Jonathan Gannon was asked about it this afternoon, about that Keyshawn Nixon potential. Was it a lack of effort? Him just kind of whiffing on him? not bringing him down, just throwing his forearms into him. Like, what was that? Here's Jonathan Gannon, who downplayed it a bit.
1: We just got to play a better technique, both of those guys, when you're hitting a ball carrier, you know, especially around the sideline. So, bang, bang play. We'll get cleaned up. Just technique issue.
0: Yeah, just technique issue. Okay. Matt LaFleur asked the same question about the same play. What was that? Was it a lack of effort? What was that?
2: It's called missed tackles. I mean, that play, they were running what we call dragon. It's a slant flat combination into a Palms defense, which I would never want to do that personally. And they threw the flat route, and it gets an explosive play. Like, that should not happen. And it, matter of fact, they did it later on in the game, too, and the same thing happened. We missed a tackle on a flat route, and it goes for an explosive gain. So that was what was unfortunate. There was about four of those situations. I think they had eight explosives in the passing game, and I think four of them, I'm like, from an offensive play calling standpoint, I was like, oof, I wouldn't want to run that play versus that look. But it shows you why you have to execute, because it doesn't always matter if you got the right play or not. You got to go out and make a tackle and execute your assignment.
0: So, yeah, for a guy who has been a starter and a key player for this Packers team for several years now, and his role has continued to grow, he's exceeded everybody's expectations up until last year, Keyshawn Nixon, whatever role you had in mind for him, he has exceeded and done more up until this past season when he became quote-unquote CB1. To then be stripped of his exclusive first-team reps in back-to-back practices earlier this past week, Sunday and Monday, if that was just him trying not to get hurt, I don't think that's how he should be playing. And two, I'm not going to buy that as being him trying not to get hurt when he, what was that what we're going to say about him not trying to tackle Bears running back DeAndre Swift in that game in Chicago, too? He's just trying not to get hurt. Like, no, I mean, there's questions about Nixon. I don't think he's truly on the bubble. Bubble's like a 50-50 or less chance of making the team, you know, like roughly 50-50 chance. I think Nixon's on the team, and I still, if I had to bet, he'll be a week one starter. If I had to bet who starts week one at corner, I think Nixon will. But they're at the very least trying to motivate him right now, and that was an ugly thing to put on film last night. Gannon can downplay it, say it's a technique issue, we'll get it fixed. I think the tone in the film room will be a little more stern than that.
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11: Linebacker Zaire Franklin came to the Packers in an offseason trade with the Indianapolis Colts and says he really likes what he sees on this Packers defense.
32: First and foremost, I would definitely say, obviously outside of me and Coop, those trios of safeties are special. From X, obviously leading it. Always have respect for him. He's a true ball hawk, user, Madden player in the back end. To, you know, you got Bullet on the strong side and Ev on the weak side. I think, you know, just those three combination of guys is rare. You don't have three guys that are able to move around, mix and mingle. Everybody can play every spot. And then obviously, I've never played with nobody like Micah. So I'm excited to see it.
11: He also accepts a veteran leadership role and takes it seriously.
32: Well, first off, I feel like leadership starts with a certain mentality and a true connection. So I feel like for me, it all starts with learning the guys on this team, building genuine connections off the field, in the locker room, and truly getting to understand who they are as men.
11: And when we first saw him in the spring, Franklin said he was still trying to find the bathrooms. So has he found them yet?
32: No, because they built a whole bunch of new stuff. Yeah, so I actually did. So I was in the training room like, damn, is it a bathroom in here? And so I am still trying to find a bathroom, but I'm working on it. I'm working on it for sure.
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0: Got a text. It says, sounds like you need to get into some new group chats, Marcus. No, I mean, they're good guys that I'm in this group chat with, and I think only one of them is in the terrestrial range right now, and he didn't respond to any of those texts either. I'm just saying, this is like this when I'm out, which I rarely am, but like when people start to talk Packers and stuff, because I do it so much, and I'm not trying to be like on a soapbox and like, well, you peasants don't have the access that I have. I'm not trying to do that, but like, I also don't want, I don't want to correct people all the time either. So a lot of times I'm just quiet. Like, yeah, it looks like they might have a battle at backup quarterback. I'm not going to be like, no, they don't. It's Tyrod Taylor, but they don't. It's Tyrod Taylor. And I also don't want to be like, when someone says, I think Nixon's just trying not to get hurt. It's the preseason. I don't want to be like, well, why didn't he try to tackle DeAndre Swift in the playoffs? But that's, I want to say that, but I don't, you know? So if people have questions, I'll answer. But, and you know, anyway, moving on.
1: It's always football season in Green Bay.
2: All I know is go.
1: But when interesting stuff happens elsewhere around the league, that's when we check in on the other 31.
0: All right, checking in on Atlanta. Falcons edge rusher James Pierce Jr. earlier this afternoon was suspended for the first 8 games of the regular season without pay for violating the league's personal conduct policy. This stems from an arrest back in February in which James Pierce reportedly used his vehicle to collide with another vehicle during a domestic incident with WNBA player Rickea Jackson, his then-girlfriend. Back in June, Pierce entered a 12-month pre-trial intervention program that can result in all charges being dismissed if he meets the conditions of the program. So even though they reached a legal resolution there, the NFL still says, we know enough about it. He is suspended for 8 games without pay. He will be allowed to participate in all the preseason activities, including these games. The suspension officially begins on the 30th, so 2 weeks from, what is that, 2 weeks from Sunday. I think that's cutdown day. And he'll be eligible for reinstatement on November 2nd. The Falcons have a bye week in week 11, so week 9 is the earliest that he can return to the field. In February, he was initially charged with 3 felonies and 1 misdemeanor, included aggravated battery with a deadly weapon, fleeing and eluding police, and resisting an officer with violence to his or her person. So, yeah, James Pierce was a first-round pick in last year's draft, and he suspended the first 8 games of the regular season for violating the personal conduct policy. Meanwhile, in Chicago, Bears president Kevin Warren spoke to the media yesterday, and Kevin Warren said that the team's, quote, sole focus is building a new stadium in Hammond, Indiana, but also that the team is still having conversations with Illinois, which would mean that Indiana is not the sole focus then, right? But the Bears finally have the parameters of a stadium deal in Hammond, but they, to me anyway, it seems like they're having trouble admitting that they are truly on the verge of moving on from Chicago and or Illinois. Chicago seems out of the question at this point, but it seems like they're having trouble coming to grips and making that final leap of saying, yeah, we're moving to Hammond, still trying to

0: Indiana. Contrary to an erroneous report.
1: Erroneous!
0: Wedding Crashers. Contrary to a erroneous report earlier in the week that if the Bears moved to Hammond, their name would change. It will not. They'll still be the Chicago Bears, said George McCaskey. Well, in Detroit, last night, second-year defensive end Ahmed Hassanin had two sacks, and he's been one of the standouts at Lions training camp so far. Last night in Cincinnati, he sacked Joe Burrow on the first play. He finished with two sacks, one on Burrow, and then he had a strip sack of third-stringer Josh Johnson midway through the third quarter. He also had several quarterback hits and pressures, and maybe there was a little manifestation going on. According to Hassanin himself, Dan Campbell said in a team meeting on Thursday in the morning before the game, quote, "I see Ahmed sacking Joe Burrow." Maybe he manifested it. He was a sixth-round pick out of Boise State 15 months ago. He became the first Egyptian player ever drafted in the NFL. Didn't start playing football until he moved to Southern California at 16 years old. Got a scholarship to Boise State and wound up getting picked by the Lions at number 196 overall. Not this year, but last year, 15 months ago. And now he's making a name for himself, so maybe get to know the name. Ahmed Hassanin, training camp darling in Detroit. Meanwhile, former Lion, Terrion Arnold, cornerback signing with the Seattle Seahawks. Now the league has to decide whether to put Arnold on the commissioner's exempt list, because he was arrested in February in relation to a robbery and kidnapping. Arnold has 8 pending felony charges. He was the first-round pick of the Lions back in 2024. They waived him in June. But he was already taking tours around the league and signed with the Super Bowl champion Seahawks just yesterday. In Cleveland, free agent edge rusher and former Packer Za'Darius Smith worked out for the Browns yesterday. Za'Darius Smith, 33 years old, retired last October as a member of the Eagles. The team released him from the reserve/retired list in June, making him a free agent. So Z is apparently trying to continue his career. He played for the Browns in 2024 in weeks 1 through 9 before he was traded to the Lions. So Za'Darius Smith sounds like he's trying to make a comeback. And 3 games tonight. They all start at 6 o'clock. You got the Broncos at the Falcons. You got the Buccaneers at the Jets on NFL Network. And you got the Dolphins at the Commanders tonight at 6 as well. 3 more preseason games tonight.
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3: 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But it's going to be a while before Micah Parsons is back. Number one is the focus of training camp report number one.
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3: Micah Parsons suffered a torn ACL on December 14th. He had surgery on December 29th, which also included a meniscus cleanup. With a strict 9-month recovery timeline, the expectation has always been for Micah to miss some games to start the 2026 season. But for him, longevity is the top priority.
5: Doc put it the best way like this. He was like, because of who you are, you're going to feel good. But we got to control you from feeling too good. Sometimes you just got to lose the battle so you can win the war. You know, so that's how long this process is. Every month, you're going to get a little bit better. Every day, you're going to get a little bit better. It's not one of them things where it's like, I'm going to be feeling terrible for months at a time. Every day, you're going to get stronger, and you're going to feel yourself getting stronger. And sometimes people are like, man, I feel like I can do a little bit more, but you got to press the brake. You know what I mean? Make sure we're not moving too fast. Like I said, the goal for me is to complete the season and playoffs, pushing towards the championship. The goal isn't for me to go out there and re-hurt myself, trying to force myself to be back in the first few games.
3: The Packers were 9-3-1 at the time Micah got hurt last season. Then they went 0-5 without him. We'll see how they fare without him to start 2026. That's today's training camp report. I'm Marcus Eversall from The Fan.
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7: Earlier this week, Packers rookie kicker Trey Smack had back-to-back days of hitting just 3 of 5 field goal attempts during practice, causing some concern amongst Packer Nation. Smack admits it's been somewhat of a bumpy ride.
9: It's had its ups and downs. I would say I've been hitting the ball better lately. It's either like I'm hitting it really good and it's going dead straight, or it's a complete miss, but it's not a terrible miss. It's just a hair off. So there's a lot to work on, but, you know, I'm just getting a feel for things.
7: Like every rookie at every position, adjustments need to be made when you're going from college to the pros.
9: The ball's different. Hashes are closer. I would say uprights are a little taller. So, and then conditions are just different. You know, I mean, I was all the way down in Florida. Now I'm all the way at the top of America in Wisconsin. So it's a little different.
7: Smack will kick tonight inside Lambeau Field in front of 70,000-plus fans for family night.
9: I've heard a lot of great things about it. Heard the stadium's almost going to be full. It's going to be a great experience. I can't wait for it.
7: That's Packers kicker Trey Smack in this camp update. I'm Rookie for Sports Radio 107.5 and 1400 The Fan.
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1: The Packers are 0-1 after last night's game in Pittsburgh. The preseason opener, Steelers 28, Packers 9. Although, I still think it was a successful night. First half, I was like, this couldn't have gone much better. One drive from the offense, they score, but it's not a touchdown. But still, they score. You get them in, you get them out. They're healthy, most important. And then Trace Mack, the biggest question, the noisiest conversation of camp, Trace Mack hit two first-half field goals, technically three. One didn't count, but a 58-yarder going into halftime after hitting a 58-yarder on the very first drive that got wiped out and then ultimately resulted in a closer field goal. Smack had a really good night. Defense brought some pressure. That was fun to see. And then today, head coach Matt LaFleur had a very interesting eyebrow-raising, head-scratching statement about left guard Aaron Banks, who may not be the starting left guard after all. Curious.
2: ABC News, I'm Brian Clark. The FBI says homicides fell by 18% last year and dropped to their lowest level since the 1950s. President Trump on New York's Long Island said the federal government should get the credit.
3: We get no credit for it because they say, well, we get no credit for it. They like to take all the credit, but everyone knows.
2: A three-judge panel of the Ninth Circuit Court of Appeals ruled that the president's goal of ending gender-affirming care is not improper and cannot form the basis for quashing a subpoena against a provider of medical treatment for transgender teens. The Army's grounded all Apache helicopter flights as it tries to determine what caused a crash during a training exercise this week in Texas that killed two crew members. Luigi Mangione faces life in prison after pleading guilty to two federal charges in connection with the killing of United Healthcare CEO Brian Thompson. He admitted to stalking and killing Thompson. His lawyers now want state charges dismissed. This is ABC News.
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5: First overall pick, Fernando Mendoza showed glimpses of why he was selected by the Raiders to be the future of the franchise. 10 of 16 for 97 yards, including a 79-yard touchdown drive. Kirk Cousins started the game for the Raiders, going 5 of 6 for 50 yards and a touchdown in his only drive. Mendoza probably didn't do anything to change the coaching staff's mind that he should start the regular season, but he definitely showed that he belonged. I'm Adam Abdallah.
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1: That's me. Thank you for joining me on this Friday afternoon on The Fan, a football Friday afternoon on The Fan. Thanks for tuning in. Talking a lot of football today because the Packers had their preseason opener last night. It was a very, very preseason game. Very preseason game. So, we'll get back to that. Trey Smack having a good night last night, obviously. The biggest takeaway from that Packers-Steelers game, the performance of the kicker. Encouraging stuff from Smack. Made all four of his kicks. Three of them counted. Two from 58 in a stadium where the longest field goal made ever in that stadium is 59 yards. And Smack made two from 58. It's pretty good. He had a really rough start to camp. He's been a lot better over the last week, dating back to family night of last week when he went 6 of 7. Was 4 of 5 when we last saw him on Tuesday. And 4 for 4, technically 3 for 3. But 4 for 4. We're going to count practice kicks. We're going to count the one that didn't count in the box score last night. 4 for 4 last night. It was a good night for Mr. Trey Smack. Good for him. Meanwhile, the Milwaukee Brewers had one of their best wins, if not their very best win of the season last night, in comeback fashion against the LA Dodgers. Now, first of all, tonight's game, Robert Gasser on the mound. Tonight's game will be televised. They got two different options, and honestly, I don't know what it means. So I always watch the Brewers on MLB TV, and honestly, at this point, I don't like it when they're not on MLB TV, like when they're not on Brewers TV with the home broadcast. I don't like it because I think the game, the broadcast is so much better with the whatever combination, whether it's BA and Rock, Vinny Rotino, if Jeff Levering's in place of BA, Tim Dillard, like the home broadcast to me is so much better. It's just so much more intimate. You feel like you know them and they know the team. And then you listen to the national broadcast. Nothing against them, but it's only 24 hours in a day and you can only cover every team so much, you know, even if you do your homework. But anyway, tonight's game will be televised, it says, on MLB TV, so Brewers TV, and also ESPN Unlimited. What is that? What is ESPN Unlimited? Is that just ESPN, or is that, because when I click on it, it says ESPN Unlimited. I guess I could do a Google search, but I guess I'll just expose myself for not knowing this latest streaming service. What is ESPN Unlimited? It's a direct-to-consumer streaming plan that provides access to all linear ESPN cable networks, ESPN Plus content, and specialized sports feeds without requiring a traditional pay TV bundle. So you get ESPN, ESPN2, ESPNU, ESPN News, ESPN Deportes, SEC Network, ACC Network, and ESPN on ABC, as well as ESPN Plus, SEC Network Plus, and all that other stuff. Okay, so Cool. Whatever. It costs $29.99 a month or $299.99 per year. Yeah, all I know is for Brewers TV, I paid $100 at the start of the season to get every Brewers game thanks to Brewers TV. So that's how I'll be watching. Thank you very much. Now, last night, truly in the conversation for the Brewers' best win of the season. With everything at stake, they had just gotten swept by the Padres. Lost a heartbreaker Wednesday night in 11. Dropped that one 4-3 despite Dustin May's best efforts. He deserved a win, but he didn't get it. So their division lead, the Brewers' division lead, was down to 3. Last night before the game, coming off that sweep in San Diego. Just 3 games. So they needed a win in the worst way. Now the Cubs lost earlier in the day, got shut out, which was nice. By the way, the Cubs won today. 3-0, they already beat the Cardinals, but got shut out last night. So the Brewers needed a win in the worst way last night. And then just before the game, as the Packer game is going on, obviously a late kickoff out in L.A., Brewers-Dodgers, Bryce Terang gets scratched from the game because of left knee pain. Listed as day-to-day, but left knee pain, Bryce Terang no longer in the lineup. He's not going to play. Okay, sounds like it's not serious, but not great going into a series against the Dodgers after getting swept by the Padres. Shane Drouin was starting. Game was scoreless through 3 innings. In the 4th inning, it was great. As much as the Brewers' offense has been struggling lately, specifically with runners in scoring position, Sasaki, the Dodgers starter last night, really did the Brewers a favor by completely losing his command. The dude just couldn't throw strikes. I think there was a stretch where he threw like 6 or 7 balls in a row. They weren't even close. So Sasaki broke up the scoreless tie by walking in 2 runs with the bases loaded. I think it was Ortiz, then Hamilton, and then Jackson Chourio struck out to end the inning because he can't help himself sometimes. So the Brewers take a 2-0 lead because Sasaki just forgot how to throw strikes, which was very nice of him. Bottom of the 5th, the Dodgers finally get on the board with 2 outs. Ball hit to left. Shane Drouin almost got out of it. Jackson Chourio made a great throw to home, but William Contreras dropped the ball at home. So the Brewers' lead was cut to 2-1. By the way, it's been a while since William Contreras has been really good, hasn't it? Like, he's still Contreras, but I don't know. Whether it's calling pitches, challenging pitches, or dropping the ball on the transfer at home plate. Just anytime now, Contreras. He was an all-star. He'll bounce back, right? Anyway, 2-1 Brewers after Contreras dropped the ball at home. Bottom of the 6th, Shane Drouin, after back-to-back walks, got pulled after 5 1/3. Brewers were in trouble. Runners on 1st and 2nd after those back-to-back walks. Antonio Senzatella came in to replace Drouin. Don't look at Senzatella's box score. His numbers, since he became a Brewer, his numbers are not good. But Senzatella replaced Drouin. Drouin, of course, was responsible for the runners on 1st and 2nd. Senzatella then promptly gave up a 3-run homer to Max Muncy, who was a pinch hitter. And after the game, Pat Murphy made it very clear he didn't like the pitch. So a 2-1 Brewers lead after 5.5 turned into a Dodgers 4-2 lead after Max Muncy's 3-run homer in the bottom of the 6th off Antonio Senzatella. So Dodgers lead 4-2. In the 8th, Brewers showed some signs of life. Christian Yelich ripped one to left. I saw some graphic basically saying it makes no sense that that ball did not leave the yard. If you hit a ball that hard, it should be a homer, but it wasn't. Yelly ripped one to left, Oppo, but Kike Hernandez made a
21: Really good catch. He ran it down at the wall. So 4-2 Dodgers on to the ninth. Arguably the Brewers' most important inning of the season. It's certainly on the Mount Rushmore of most important innings of the 2026 Brewers season. And the bottom of the lineup got it done. The number 8 hitter, Joey Ortiz, singles up the middle to left center. Little grounder up the middle. Then the 9 hitter, David Hamilton, single. Short fly ball into center, liner. Ortiz to third, Hamilton on first. Then the top of the order, Jackson Churio, little bloop single to right. Scores Joey O. Hamilton gets to third. Score now Dodgers 4, Brewers 3. The 2-hitter, Garrett Mitchell, ties it up with the single to right, scoring David Hamilton, fastest guy on the team. The two fastest guys on the team contributed there, probably Hamilton 1, Mitchell 2. So Mitchell singles home Hamilton to tie it at 4. Then Gary Sanchez struck out looking. And then last night's cleanup hitter, Jake Bowers, who said Wednesday that the team needs to chill the out. Jake Bowers stepped to the plate last night. Tie game 4-4 in the ninth. Ground ball single to right, scoring Jackson Churio, and the Brewers take a 5-4 lead. Trevor McGill picks up the save in the ninth. Although the final out, there is a roar of the crowd on a deep fly ball to right, but Lara made the catch, and the Brewers beat the Dodgers in comeback fashion 5-4. A much, much, much needed win for the crew. One of the best wins of their season. The Brewers' record now 75-47 on the year. Currently lead the division by 3.5 games. It was 4 before the Cubs blanked the Cardinals earlier today. So 75-47 is the record, the best record in the National League. The Rays currently have the best record in all of baseball by percentage points. They are 74-46. The Brewers 75-47, top record in the NL. So the Brewers snapped their 3-game losing streak last night. They continue that 4-game series against the Dodgers tonight. It'll be Robert Gasser taking on Yamamoto. Tomorrow it'll be Miz versus Robleski. And then on Sunday, really interesting pitching matchup on Sunday, Logan Henderson starts for the Brewers opposite Tarek Skubal for the Dodgers. Which, of course, resurfaces the conversation of the trade. The trade that the Dodgers made, the trade that the Brewers didn't make, but may have been willing to make. But the Tigers preferred the Dodgers' offer, ? Perhaps the Brewers could have got that Tarek Skubal trade done had they been willing to include Logan Henderson in the deal. But of course they weren't willing to include Logan Henderson in the deal because he's 24 years old and he's really freaking good. So that'll be the pitching matchup on Sunday, Henderson versus Skubal. But tonight it's Gasser versus Yamamoto. Big win for the Brewers last night. Now get another one tonight. That sounds good to me. We're going to take a timeout. We'll come back and get back to the Packers preseason opener last night. The highlight, of course, in the words of Jordan Love, the highlight was the rookie kicker, Trey Smack. 3-for-3, but really 4-for-4. If you want to chime in on the Packers preseason opener and anything else, because really besides the kicker, it's kind of like, yeah, you know, Gannon brought some pressure. Offense, the first team offense converted a first down. I thought Jordan Morgan had a good night. But other than that, it was like, well, a couple of the backup safeties, Mervin Kenyon, number 39, and Mark Perry, number 41. I thought they were pretty active. They looked pretty good. Other than that, not a whole lot. But Trey Smack, baby, making sure that today we talk smack here on The Fan. 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Tonight, the low 64. Tomorrow, cloudy and breezy. The humidity is back. Tomorrow, the high 77. Sunday, still humid. Showers possible. High 81 on Sunday. Packers will be back at public practice on Sunday morning at 10:30 in the humidity.
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23: Padded practices started this week at training camp, and safety Evan Williams says that's when it really heats up. You'll hear from him in today's Training Camp Report.
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23: The first practice in pads is always a benchmark of training camp. Safety Evan Williams says they have to try to be physical within the rules.
26: Again, in the heat of battle, like, things happen. So, that's just kind of how it goes. And, just kind of being physical for that first day. But I feel like, you know, there's definitely a different level we could tap into.
23: Williams says they love the new defense under Jonathan Gannon and feel like they have the room to make mistakes as they learn.
26: You know, they're not saying anything to us. They're not too mad at us during practice. So it's kind of just, I feel like the freedom they're giving us to really just, like, play off one another, me, Bull, and X. It's pretty cool, just, you know, yeah, just the freedom they're giving us in our alignments and our being able to kind of just, yeah, play on a string in a sense, disguise pre-snap, and but obviously get to a point to, you know, where we're effective.
23: And as far as Gannon goes as a coordinator, Williams says he's got the right stuff.
26: He's got, like, a crazy little energy. But I feel like you need that as a D coordinator. Like, you need to be a little on edge. If you're a D coordinator and you're fully stable, you know, I don't want, like, if you're fully emotionally just, like, flatline, I don't need that.
23: That is today's Training Camp Report for Sports Radio 107.5 and 1400, The Fan.
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1: 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Trey Smack smacked that. 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
28: I don't really try to feel relief in this, you know, kind of business, because we always got next week. We always got to play next week, and my mind's already switched to the Broncos.
1: What a guy. Has himself a hell of a night in Pittsburgh, a stadium that is historically really tough to kick in. He makes all four of his kicks, two of them from 58. One of them didn't count on the first possession. And one of them was in hurry-up mode just before halftime. Super impressive stuff. And then after the game, he's like, look, someone asked, like, do you feel a sense of relief after your rough start to camp? He's like, relief? Me? No. We're on to Denver. Spoken like a vet, or Bill Belichick.
28: That's really about it.
1: Already thinking about the Broncos. Does the kicker really think about the opponent, or does the kicker just think about, like, kicking in the altitude? After two 58-yarders in Pittsburgh, maybe he's thinking, like, man, line me up from 68 in Denver.
29: Woo!
1: It was a good night for Trey Smack. Felt important. Only time will tell. If he has a bad week, I don't think he banked up brownie points necessarily, but it was a really good night. His first career game, in air quotes, 3-for-3 in the box score, 4-for-4 overall. The longest made field goal in that stadium ever is 59 yards, and Smack hit 2 from 58 in his first career game. Felt important. First drive of the game, they line him up from 58, perfect, splits the uprights. 15-yard penalty, wiped it off. They got a first down, the drive stalled, so he wound up hitting a 37-yarder officially in the box score. End of the half, backup quarterback Kyle McCord, third-string quarterback Kyle McCord, got the Packers into, I'd say, field goal range, although maybe not. Matt LaFleur had an interesting comment on that postgame. They got into fringe scoring position. They sent Smack out there facing the other end of the field for a 58-yarder with 1 second left. He nailed that going into half and then added another 38-yarder in the third quarter. Packers led 9-7 at the time before the Steelers finished on a, what was it, the 21-0 run to end the game. Obviously, it was a really rough start to camp for Trey Smack. Two practices into training camp, Smack was a combined 8 of 13. But over the last week, last Friday night, family night, 6 for 7 inside Lambeau Field. Last Tuesday's practice, 4 for 5, although one of his makes was off the upright and he banked it in. Whatever, he made it. And then last night, technically 3 for 3, we're going to call it 4 for 4, because if we count kicks in practice, we're going to count the one that he made in the game that didn't officially count. 4 for 4 last night. It's been a really good week for Trey Smack. He even has the starting quarterback of the team singing his praises, the starting quarterback who played in the game last night, and he's like, yep, the kicker stole the show. Don't talk to me. The kicker should be getting the podium treatment. That's basically what he said.
0: Man, it was awesome. I think that was definitely the highlight of the night. Him hitting 58-yard field goals. So that was awesome. You know, making all his kicks. I'm happy for him. That was definitely the highlight of the night right there.
1: Highlight of the night. The rookie kicker, Trey Smack. You love to see it. Definitely. It felt important. Like I said, it felt important. Only time will tell. What an amazing name, though. All the networks are going to have Akon queued up for their bumper music in and out of every PAT and or field goal and or kickoff. Smack that every time. Head coach Matt LaFleur shared his thoughts on the first team offense. Obviously, they only had one possession. It resulted in a field goal. You'd rather have a touchdown, but you take points. And then they got out of the game healthy, but in the midst of talking about the first team offense last night, I thought LaFleur had a very interesting comment about Smack's field goal.
4: Yeah, I thought we converted on a third down versus man coverage where he hit Jaden Reed. Wish we could have got the other third down. I thought Trey Smack going in there, hitting a 58-yarder, and his Cam was telling me no. I told him yes. But to put him in that situation and to hit really two in one game is pretty incredible. So I thought he was definitely a bright spot for us.
1: Cam Acord, the special teams coordinator, was telling him no. LaFleur told him yes. Interesting. Now, obviously, they talk, at least before regular games, they talk. This is this guy's range going kicking towards this end of the field. This is his range kicking towards the other end of the field. So, obviously, that was outside of his range that they thought going in. But LaFleur's like, now let's throw him out there. Let's see what happens. And what happened was Trey Smack showing more emotion after that kick than I have ever seen from him over 2 weeks, which shouldn't be a surprise because they've been practicing. Grumpy old man from the 1890s says via text, I still don't understand why Acord didn't want to kick the 58-yard field goal. Still baffled by that. Again, based on pregame warmups, they must have thought kicking towards that end of the field was a little too far. Then again, with 1 second left, you trot out your rookie kicker who's a big question mark right now. You want to see as much out of him as you can. Or you have your third string destined for the practice squad quarterback Kyle McCord chuck up a Hail Mary. I'd rather see Smack attempt a 58-yarder. And he came through. Acord was pretty jacked afterwards, though. Tell you that. Whether he thought it was out of range or not, he was pretty jacked. But when is he not? He's psycho. Yeah, and I mean that in the best way possible. I like his style. Here's LaFleur last night. On Trey Smack's night.
4: Yeah, I mean, he went out there and delivered. I mean, on the day, 4 for 4. So really, really strong first performance. Now he's got a stack on it.
1: Smack got a stack. Here's Smack postgame on the difficulty of kicking in Pittsburgh. How much did they talk about that going into the game? Because it is historically a really tough place to kick. Here's raw audio with the Packers MVP last night. kicker Trey Smack.
28: We looked at it. We looked at where we were playing. I mean, Cal's played at Pitt, and he was just there this past offseason, so I talked to him about it a bit, and talked to my coach about it, and so, I mean, yeah.
5: What was your mindset coming in? Like, how did you settle in, especially when you have a 58-yarder for your first?
28: You know, just trust the operation. Cal and Dan do a great job getting the ball down long enough so I can see it, and then from there it's on me, so I just have to trust my operation.
5: What is that, like, mindset operation through your mind at that point?
28: Just trust it. Let your body take over, you know.
6: What was it like? You hit a monster kick in the first quarter. There's a penalty. You guys get a first down, but you end up having to kick again. Was that difficult at all? After you think three on the board and it's a monster?
28: Every kick's kind of the same. I view it, you know. I kind of try to hit the ball as best as I can every single kick. So I viewed that, whatever, 38, 35, I don't know how far it was. And the deeper one, I kind of treated it as the same.
7: Trey, butterflies before the game during warm-up, same as a game in Florida, or a little bit higher today?
28: No, just about the same, you know. Pretty relaxed, even keel, you know. So.
7: Same routine.
28: Same routine.
7: Feel great once the game rolls around.
28: Yep, same routine.
5: You feel some relief after performing the way that you did tonight?
28: I don't really try to feel relief in this, you know, kind of business because we always got next week. We always got to play next week, and my mind's already switched to the Broncos.
8: One thing that's kind of stood out in talking to you, whether it's been in practice where maybe kicks didn't go your way compared to here, it seems like your demeanor kind of stays the same and changes, but does it give you confidence at all that it's like you can come into a difficult place in your debut and knock down some, you know, a yard short of a record here at 58 yards? I mean, does it give you anything just kind of moving forward you can build off of?
28: Yeah, I mean, I think so. I think it'll build some confidence, and, you know, every day's a new day. It's just kind of, you know, you got to figure out what kind of ball you're going to hit that day.
5: Jordan Love did say it was the highlight of the night. Matt LaFleur was, like, all smiles for you. I mean, does that feel good to have that kind of support, that kind of excitement around you?
28: Yeah, and, you know, they've been very supportive of when I don't kick well either, you know, in practice, and when I do kick well. So that just kind of shows you what kind of coaching staff and players we have here.
7: You get it after long runs with Ryan Longwell and Mason Crosby that this team's excited to see if they can get the next kicker to replace those guys?
28: Yeah, I mean, you know, I was just talking to Ryan this past week, and we were talking about how to be successful in Green Bay, and he was going over some things with me, and, you know, just talking to those guys just gives me a better understanding of, you know, what's Green Bay really about and how to kick in there.
9: Just a couple more. Sorry if you've been asked this, but your first NFL kick, I guess, preseason, but it goes through for 58 in this place. Any part of you see that flag and like, nope, just pick that up, just go ahead and let that 58-yarder stand?
28: No, not really. I'm just kind of like, that's the coach's decision. Yeah. So.
10: But the human nature, like, it's not a bad way to start.
28: Hey, I always say this. I'd rather kick a PAT than a field goal.
11: Yeah. Did it feel good to get the second one, though, before halftime? Just how do you guys set that up to be able to nail that one?
28: Yeah, I mean, definitely a little closer, so the uprights look a little bigger, so.
8: And watching you during warm-ups, I mean, you were kicking them from 50-plus. Did you know after warm-ups that if your number was called and they would need you to kick a long one, you'd be able to deliver? So, like, how were you feeling after warm-ups?
28: I felt good. I was messing around with the ground. It's a little different than what we have in Green Bay, so I got stuck in the ground. But, you know, just hit my ball and hopefully it goes in.
9: Did Boswell ask one up to you after that 58-yarder and say anything? It looked like he was
28: just, you know, after at half time he just did a little golf clap and that was it.
1: Got a little love from Chris Boswell, a really good kicker with the Pittsburgh Steelers. Meanwhile, earlier this afternoon, head coach Matt LaFleur answered questions for about 8 minutes. A couple of them were about, guess who, Trey Smack. Here's a couple minutes with the head coach Matt LaFleur the day after the preseason opener.
12: You said last night that Trey has to stack after what he did last night. He didn't panic when he was off to kind of a rocky start, so I assume you don't get too high after what he did last night. But what does that just do for the confidence that he has and the confidence you guys have in him when he has a night?
22: Yeah, I think, I mean, there's no question he's got the talent. And it's just, I think, in particular, the kicking position, it's the consistency at which you do it. But that's true of all positions. But to be in that situation, to go out there, his first ever kick, to be a 58-yarder and deliver and then come back and do it again, I thought it was fantastic. And I thought he had a great, great performance, and it's something to build on.
3: He talked afterwards about his conversation with Longwell last week at practice. Just how beneficial do you think that is for him, you know, especially getting that kind of advice from a guy that did it here for so long?
22: Well, I don't know what he said to him, so... But, yeah, just to have Ryan here, I mean, guy that's, what do you have, 16, 17 years in the league? And he played at a really high level. So I think his familiarity with Green Bay, the weather, Lambeau, like all that played a I think, integral part in his ability to go out there and perform well.
12: I know blitzing Zaire through the A-gap is not, like, super – extravagant, but when we talked to Gannon the first time in camp, he said he was going to punt to you on whether or not to show stuff or not. How did you guys kind of arrive at the approach you took last night, weighing the guys need to do it in a new system versus not wanting to show much?
22: Yeah, I mean, I think that's always a balance each and every week, or each year, especially when you got a new scheme coming in. What do you want to show? What don't you want to show? I don't think it was too souped up. I thought Z did a heck of a job just delivering a blow, and he really caused the havoc on that play. So, you know, I'm not going to micromanage what he calls. You know, he's got to feel good about it. And certainly you want to give your guys a chance to go out there and make plays. You don't want to just sit back and, you know, play three deep or quarters on every snap. So I think that there's you got to pick and choose your moments of when to be aggressive.
1: Jonathan Gannon is a madman blitzing the way that he was last night in the preseason. It was fun, though, and Trace Mack had a good night. And it was a very preseason-y game. Zach Heilprin from The Zone in Madison next.
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23: Sean Ryan took over at center for the Packers when Elgton Jenkins went down last November, and he's been there ever since. And now the job is his, and Ryan says he's feeling much more at home now.
18: It's getting more and more comfortable. I'm still learning new techniques and all of that, figuring some things out here and there, but it's fun, you know, just kind of playing one position.
23: Now, on the eve of their first preseason game, Ryan says it'll be nice to get a look at another defense.
18: It's different than going against somebody else just because, you know, D. Wyatt or, you know, C7. They get to know me a little bit, so, you know, once you get to know them, it's, you know, different than opposing team where you don't really know their moves inside and out, so it's more reactionary and kind of it's a more true test to see where you're at, you know, heading into the season.
23: After family night on Friday night, the story was that defensive lineman Warren Brinson was trash talking Ryan a little, trying to stir him up. 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
1: The Packers opened the preseason last night. A 28-9 loss in Pittsburgh. I always feel weird phrasing it like that in the preseason because wins and losses just don't matter in the preseason. Nobody cares about the final score. I shouldn't say nobody cares because some people do care. And by the scoreboard, it was a 28-9 loss, but I don't know, the Packers did some stuff and the major players remained healthy. So they have that going for them, which is nice. That's the most important thing. Joining me now, he is the sports director at WOZN, The Zone in Madison, Mr. Zach Heilprin. Hello, Zach.
24: Hello.
1: How are you? Are you doing well?
24: I'm doing all right. Yeah, doing good.
1: So, Zach, what'd you think about that preseason opener?
24: I mean, it was very whelming. Whelming, I would say that. Not overwhelming, not underwhelming. Whelming.
1: Okay.
24: Look, I mean, that was. I mean, preseason at its finest, right? Pittsburgh, what, they almost had a double-digit number of penalties in the first quarter or the first half. You have the Packers offense putting up 160 yards. You get Jonathan Gannon running blitzes. See, that's the one part that wasn't preseason, right? Like him just blitzing everywhere. And the Steelers ate it up. I mean, they threw 300 and some odd yards. So, yeah. I don't know. You're right. It's very hard to take anything from preseason in general. But yeah, I mean, it was, I think the one thing you can take away is that Trace Mack can hit some long field goals when the weather is perfect.
1: Yeah. And that's definitely the big takeaway. I've told you, there's not a Packer who I want to see do well more than Trace Mack. Cause if he's good, then we don't have to talk about the kicker. So one game in, this is me not complaining about the kicker.
24: Yeah, I personally would have, I mean, the first one, okay, you know, the 58-yarder, when they got it down into the red, like in red zone, and then they settled, you know, after the first team offense, I'm saying, they settled, and I would have rather them just gone for it on fourth down. We saw that Trace Mack can hit a 58-yard kick. We don't need to see him hit a 38 or something like that. I didn't need that. I would have liked to have them gone for it, but whatever. Well,
1: it's interesting you say that, because actually that's something that I brought up on the pregame show. If you don't have a kicker competition or a kicker question, I know Trace Mack's the only kicker in camp, but like Goody says, they're always competing with every other kicker in every other camp. But like, if you don't have kicker questions, then you go for it basically every time on fourth down so you can evaluate other guys like the quarterback, the O-line, I mean, everybody else on offense. But I feel like this preseason for the Packers is going to be a lot of that where, you know, fourth and one on the 25, nah, go kick it. You know what I mean? Like, they very much want to see as much smack as possible.
24: Yeah, which makes the preseason very, very boring. Again, I know, I mean, you said it right there. You don't want to talk. You want them to do well so you don't have to talk about them. And here we are. The first questions we're talking about are the kicker. So, yeah, he did well last night, and I would hope that that continues, you know, for all of our sakes, because talking kickers is not fun. When you had, like, 2 years ago, when you had to go and do that at the start of the year, and you had Narbison, and, I mean, it was just, I don't want that. I don't need that. I need someone to grab onto this thing so we can talk about it like it's Ryan Longwell, Mason Crosby, so we don't actually have to ever talk about it. Yeah. That's what the Packers need. That's what Packers have to hope for.
1: 100%. And talking to him in the locker room, everything I know or have learned about him, like, I think I like the guy. I think he's got a good mentality or, you know, even keel demeanor and all that. Plus, he's got an amazing name. And I keep coming back to that, actually. We've been talking about it ever since they drafted him, obviously. Because of his name, don't you get the feeling that he's either going to be a legend or absolutely awful? Like, the Trey Smack era probably isn't going to be just okay. We're either going to be like, smack that, baby, Trey Smack. Or like, ugh, remember Trey Smack?
24: I think that's, yes, I do. Right? I don't think there's nothing down the middle on Trey Smack at all, because the name just serves it up for you to do all the things that you love to do. I think is, you love to have nicknames for guys, and you like to throw stuff, you know, like that it's perfect for you. It's just unfortunate that it's a kicker.
1: Yeah, it's kind of like my dad, who does not, every time you bring up Terrell Buckley, he never just says, like, Terrell Buckley. It's, yeah, but the tone in his voice is T-Buck. Like, every single time, it's T-Buck, because he cost him on a bet once upon a time, and obviously didn't live up to the hype, so there was that.
24: Talking I love to, T-Buck.
1: You
24: love
1: did?
24: T-Buck.
1: He had swag.
24: Oh, yeah. I wore 27 in middle school, like not Pee Wee football, but like middle school football, wore 27 because of him. Loved him. Only Packer jersey I've ever owned.
1: Really?
24: And wore it once.
1: Wow.
24: Wore it to a preseason game. Might have been 93 preseason game in Madison. I think it was the Jets. It was one of them. It was like, I don't know how many more years they played in Madison after that, but yeah, only time I ever wore it. And he wasn't great. Wasn't great. Still liked him, though.
1: Wasn't great for the Packers, but then actually, like, you look at his career.
24: Long
1: he had
24: career.
1: A really good career. Yeah.
24: A lot of interceptions. Won a Super Bowl, I think, with the Patriots. Yeah, I mean, he had a very, very long career. Just too short and at the wrong time for the Packers.
1: Talking to Zach Heilprin, sports director at The Zone down in Madison. So, anything or anyone else catch your eye, Zach, in the preseason opener?
24: Can we give Lucas Van Ness some love? It's been a very tough, or I should say tough, I should say quiet camp. And I know that wasn't necessarily his sack, but I thought, you know, in very limited action there, he looked okay. We don't talk enough about Lucas Van Ness. Everyone hates Lucas Van Ness because it hasn't been necessarily the first round pick that a lot of people were hoping for. And there were so many good players in the first round of that draft that you don't. So, but a little shout out for him. Yesterday,
1: Christian Gonzalez, Jackson Smith and Jigba, just to name a couple.
24: Well, we were both on the Jackson Smith and Jigba train for sure. Right. Like, I mean, we absolutely. I thought that would have been a home run. It would have been, obviously.
1: Yeah, I think so.
24: Grand slam.
1: How about a little love for Mervin Kenyon? Huh? Safety number 39 might be a guy.
24: Might be a guy. Look, and then what I was really worried about Perry coming up and hitting like he did, gets knocked out and came back. You just never know, like, bottom of the roster guys, like, this is their opportunity, and all it takes is one injury, and you'll never see them again.
1: Yeah.
24: Right. So, yeah, it was good to see him come back. But there's a lot of those guys that are going to be just these next two games are just so vital for them. And obviously the joint practice, too, that I can't imagine having my entire life just come down to like two games and a practice.
1: I know.
24: And that's essentially what a lot of these guys are going for here.
1: Those training camp stories are so fun. I think I told you that Mervin Kenyon gave Cal his sweaty skull cap after practice.
24: He did.
1: Yeah, my wife took him. I was obviously covering that practice, but my wife took him. And that's what's so cool about training camp. My three-year-old is glued to the TV watching Mervin Kenyon play in a preseason game. And my wife looked it up. He's on social media at Swerve Merv. So Cal's yelling, Swerve Merv! Swerve Merv! Because like, Green Bay is so cool like that. So if you're nice, if you're nice to my kid, I will absolutely be pushing Mervin Kenyon propaganda on the radio. And he can play. He and Mark Perry, those two backup safeties, was kind of impressed.
24: Yep, for sure. I when you told me that story, it reminded me of a story when I was a kid, William Henderson's gloves. Like he told me, so this is back when they did two-a-days, right? So he was coming off the field in the morning and I'm like, hey, can I get you gloves? Can I get you gloves? And he's like, no, I gotta use these for this afternoon as well. And then, so he came back and they did the afternoon practice. And then he was coming up and like, he told me in the morning, he would give them to me after practice in the afternoon. And when I went up to him after the practice of that, you know, I'm like, hey, can I get your gloves? He goes, no, you can't have them. And I don't remember who it was, but someone's like, I'm like, you actually told me I could have them earlier today. He's like, no. And someone, they yelled at him like, dude, give me your gloves.
1: Like a fan?
24: And, another player.
1: Okay.
24: And they say, give him your gloves. And he threw them at me and I had them forever. I think they might've gotten lost, in all the moves that my family had and that I've had since then. But, I mean, you don't forget that stuff when you're a kid. I think I probably was like 10 or 11, but you don't forget that stuff.
1: It's so cool. And I don't even know, maybe he won't

0: You know what I'm saying? Like, it's such a young age. But, and like I said, I wasn't there to see it happen. So my wife's texting me after, like, someone gave Cal his little hat thing, she called it. And I'm like, the hat. And okay, yeah, skull cap, whatever you want to call it. That's so. She showed me a picture and it was like of the back of his leg. So I'm like doing process of elimination. He looks like he's not a small guy, but he's definitely not a big guy. I'd say he's probably a DB or a small linebacker kind of thing. And then, you know, looks at the roster and she's like, I think it's him. I think it's Mervin Kenyon. But I guess he gave it to Cal and he was excited. But then when he grabbed it, he got this, his expression on his face changed immediately because he hates when his hands get dirty or like stuff is wet. So he grabs a skull cap and he's like, it's all wet. I don't want it. So yeah, let's just say we had to throw it in the laundry. The thing smelled pretty rancid.
1: But I would imagine.
0: It's his now. It's cool.
1: Yeah.
0: All right. Sky Moore. How about Sky Moore? 13-yard punt return. Who would have thought a 13-yard punt return could be so riveting? But welcome to being a punt returner in Green Bay. The bar is set very, very low. And Sky Moore, I'm not saying that one specific return, but I'm definitely probably excessively excited about him being here.
1: Are you?
0: Like, I am.
1: It's so tough to get excited about that type of stuff because how many opportunities is he going to get to change a game?
0: I mean, I don't know.
1: I'm not trying to poo-poo anything. I know that they're trying to do more. And again, I know they're.
0: Well, they were dead last.
1: A little bit different, but
0: they were dead last year in punt return average. They basically put Romeo Doubs back there in his guardian cap and said, you know, go fair catch it. It's like you can get an extra first down to start a drive, even if it's one or two a game. Like, I mean, it can matter. Even in that Bears game, a lot of things had to go wrong. They ripped off a couple long returns late in that game that.
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9: They say an NFL player's biggest jump comes in his second year. Warren Brinson of the Packers is hoping that's true. You'll hear from him in today's Training Camp Report.
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0: Welcome on back. It's a Friday, baby. We're hanging out. He's Brett Evans. I'm Pat Boyle. BetMGM tonight, Westwood One Sports. Phone number to join the show with 310-840-4910. That's 310-840-4910. We'll get back to our deep dive on the AFC South when in just a couple of moments here, but we've got some text messages coming through. And one is, Brad, it's an attack on your character, my man. And so I'm just going to read it. And I'll give you the floor, and you can respond however you'd like. A 603, and of course, they didn't put their name on it, but a 603 number texts in, I love sports radio, and the football opinions are fantastic, but way too much fantasy talk. It makes it tough to not change the dial, especially since Brad's only opinions are fantasy-related. And I play fantasy football. Fantasy talk is just a really tough listen on my drive home. Brad?
1: And I play fantasy football. What a glaring buffoon, A. B, what a glaring hypocrite. C, here's the deal. There are 70 million people that play fantasy football in North America. I don't know. That seems like a sizable number. You're also talking to an individual who is the Fantasy Sports Writers Association Hall of Fame. That's yours truly, the most decorated writer in fantasy sports history. Fantasy is still football. It's a different view. It's a different perspective. It's a granular look at some of the statistical outputs of a lot of these players that is a crucial factor in their overall production and how the overall team can play. It is vital to the ether of the football universe. That's why I have an opinion on it. I'm not going to budge off it. It is who I am. It is my core. It is something I love and I am passionate about. And guess what? Mr. Area Code 603 was a coward putting their name on it.

0: you probably have, I don't know, since the beginning of time. So sit down, shut up, and thanks for listening.
1: Oh, baby.
2: Boom.
1: Oh, yeah. Get him. Boom, Rosa. That's right. All right, we got another text coming through. It is from an 818 number. And this person says, it's actually from Josh from L.A. Josh from L.A. says, Mendoza will shine, especially under Brady's supervision. That's Tom Brady, minority owner of the Raiders. Under Brady's supervision, the way he looked like last night was solid, but he will be tested next week against the Texans. With that being said, so Josh from L.A. Look, I mean, I think it's interesting. We haven't really talked about that much this offseason, Brad.
0: Yeah, it's true.
1: We've talked about Clint Kubiak. We've talked about Kirk Cousins' mentorship. We have not talked about Tom Brady. Aside from when back in the draft process, when we heard some quotes from Brady on Fernando Mendoza, but how big of a role do you think Brady will have on Mendoza on a day-to-day slash week-to-week basis? Because let's not forget, he's got his Fox broadcasting duties to tend to.
0: My feeling is Tom Brady, while he was alone on his yacht, is sitting out and roasting of the sun, bored out of his mind because he had no companionship around him. I was probably trying to come up with ways of improving Fernando Mendoza's game. I think his impact, his role, his mentorship in a way will be impactful to Mendoza because I think there were some similar characteristics between the years with those two guys, both outstandingly smart when it comes to playing football, both just tireless workers in the film room and on the field as well. There are a lot of similarities, some familiarities between Tom Brady and Fernando Mendoza, and having Brady calling him up and spouting a little bit of wisdom here and there.
1: Did we lose Brad or is that me? I think we lost Brad. All right. I'll just take it. I'll take it from there because we've got to get to a commercial break here, but we still have the AFC South to touch on. But it is a Friday night, and that means it's time to have some fun, baby. The list is coming up next, and then we'll get back to your phone calls and your texts. 310-840-4910 is the number to join. You can call, you can text. He's Brad Evans. I'm Pat Boyle. We'll get you some NFL preseason scoreboard updates as well, but again, it's a Friday night version of The List when we return right here on BetMGM Tonight.
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0: Defensive lineman Warren Brinson is entering his second season in Green Bay and showed out during the family night practice because he was just trying to treat it like any other practice.
1: The goal is honestly to try to keep it as close to practice because as practice as possible, you can't let the outside lights and everybody around you get to you. You have to stay tunnel vision, stay focused, and just like sink to your training, honestly. You can't let the distractions distract you, honestly. Yeah, but it was good.
0: Brinson's trying to take advantage of every opportunity he gets during training camp and beyond.
1: Man, I knew since I came here, like, I could be one of the best. And I was waiting on my time to prove it. And I'm trying to take that step forward to prove that right now. So every time I get to go on the field with the ones, it's my opportunity to prove that I belong there. And I should be out there first snap, first defensive play. And that's my goal. I want to be out there for the first defensive play. That's why I'm playing so hard right now.
0: And Brinson spent part of the offseason training with the same performance coach that works with Yankee superstar Aaron Judge. And Brinson says he could do what Judge does. Maybe.
1: Oh, yeah, but I feel like I can out-hit him, honestly. Like, all I got to do is just learn how to swing a baseball bat. I just got to learn how to swing a baseball bat, man. I go yard.
0: That is today's training camp report for Sports Radio 107.5 and 1400 The Fan.
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0: Sean Ryan took over at center for the Packers when Elgton Jenkins went down last November, and he's been there ever since. And now the job is his, and Ryan says he's feeling much more at home now.
9: It's getting more and more comfortable. I'm still learning new techniques and all of that, figuring some things out here and there, but it's fun, you know, just kind of playing one position.
0: Now, on the eve of their first preseason game, Ryan says it'll be nice to get a look at another defense.
9: It's different than going against somebody else just because, you know, D. Wyatt or, you know, C7. They get to know me a little bit, so, you know, once you get to know them, it's, you know, different than opposing team where you don't really know their moves inside and out, so it's more reactionary and kind of it's a more true test to see where you're at, you know, heading into the season.
0: After family night on Friday night, the story was that defensive lineman Warren Brinson was trash-talking Ryan a little, trying to stir him up. Ryan says it's not exactly how it went.
9: Nah, Warren's just one of those guys that he'll, you know, he wants to compete. And, you know, he's a good training, you know, exercise because obviously other defenses are going to talk too. So, you know, just looking at him saying, yeah, okay, you know, not trying to cuss too much back at him and wasting energy. But
10: you didn't take the bait.
9: Nah.
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